Saint Michael the Archangel, defend us in battle. Be our protection against the wickedness and snares of the devil. May God rebuke him, we humbly pray. And do thou, O Prince of the heavenly hosts, by the power of God, cast into hell Satan and all the evil spirits, prowl about the world, seeking the ruin of souls. Amen.

0: Prayer for vocations. God our Father, who wills that all men be saved and come to the knowledge of your truth, we beg you to send laborers into your harvest and grant them grace to speak your word with all boldness, so that your word may spread and be glorified, and all nations may know you, the only God, and him whom you have sent, Jesus Christ, your Son, our Lord. Amen. Our Lady, Queen of the Americas, Mary, Mother of the Franciscan missionaries of the Eternal Word, pray for us.
1: Lord, bless our family, all of us now together, those far away, all who are gone back to you. May we know joy, may we bear our sorrows in patience. Let love guide our understanding of each other. Let us be grateful to each other. We have all made each other what we are. O family of Jesus, watch over our family. Amen.
2: I'm always ecstatic about the Mass. In it, I'm offered the opportunity to offer back to God a sacrifice of praise and thanksgiving for granting me and many the opportunity and joy of salvation. At the Eucharist, all we do is acknowledge, we give thanks, we acknowledge the grace of salvation. We give thanks for grace and all the heavenly blessings. How about develop an attitude of gratitude in good times and in bad, knowing that, as the word of God in Scripture says, to them that love God, all things work together unto good. Let our joy be to praise, for praise works to good. God love you. God bless you.

In 387 AD, in the city of Milan in Italy, the Bishop St. Ambrose baptized a very unusual young man. His name was Augustine. I'm Father Charles Connor, and this is The Church in Time. St. Augustine was born in present-day Algeria in 354 AD. As a young student and a professor, he led a very rationalist and rather immoral life. His mother prayed him into Catholicism, and her prayers were answered. He became a priest. He became the Bishop of Hippo in Africa. He became a

exceeding defender of the faith against the Donatists and the Pelagians. He wrote his magnificent Confessions. He wrote The City of God, and he wrote a magnificent treatise on the Trinity. And of all the Western fathers of the Church, he has had the deepest impact on religious thought through the ages. He died in 430 AD. And this has been The Church in Time.

The day of their victory dawned, and they marched from the prison to the amphitheater with calm faces, trembling, if at all, with joy rather than fear. Perpetua knew that it was not with wild animals that she would fight, but with the devil himself. A wild cow charged at Perpetua, sending her to the ground. Then, sitting up, she pulled down her tunic, thinking more of her modesty than of her pain. She fastened her untidy hair, for it was not right that a martyr should die with her hair in disorder, lest she appear to be mourning in her hour of triumph. The crowd, thirsting for more blood, demanded to witness the blade that would end their lives. A young gladiator approached, his hands trembling at the sight of the brave Christians. Perpetua took hold of his sword and guided it to her throat. It was as though so great a woman could not be sent to her death unless she, herself, were willing.

Brothers and sisters, Beatitudes, remember this, means happiness. The happiness is not the happiness necessary that the world provides, but the happiness that the soul provides, which longs for its proper object, which is Christ himself. The more you become like Christ, the happier you are as a person. Happiness happens when we make other people happy. Happiness happens not when we're necessarily rich, but when we have made others joyful and glad. Happiness is needed. All of us need to be happy. All of us can be happy. It's a great gift, and it can be the greatest power in changing people's lives. Oddly, brothers and sisters, I have found that the richest people are sometimes the saddest of people. And very often the poorest of people were full of love and wanting to touch and to reach and to speak and to kiss and to hold us. Strange how God reverses the order of things. The people who are unwanted are the ones who can give so much, and those who have much have very little to give. Brothers and sisters, we have found in Missionaries of the Poor, brothers live in the ghetto, it is by rule. Because in the ghetto, people do not understand what it means to love and to be loved. And when we see the tremendous amount of potential that there is in these very poorest of people, we begin to see that there's a

reversal. I was hungry. You fed me. I was thirsty. You gave me to drink. I was a stranger. You welcomed me and you visited me. Brothers and sisters, strange. Who is me? Who is this me? This me is Christ Himself. And when you offer to the very poorest your love, what you own, your time and your talent, you are loving Jesus. And Jesus is saying, come to me. Learn to love brothers and sisters, not in order to get. Learn to give even to those who cannot give you anything materially, but they can give you joy and happiness beyond understanding. In the name of the Father, and of the Son, and of the Holy Spirit.

you really care about somebody, a good friend or a spouse, don't you want to know everything about them? Because the more you love someone, the more you want to know, and yet you can't love at all in the beginning without some knowledge. So knowledge and love go together. That's true for God as well. We believe that God has revealed himself to us. He doesn't remain this mystery hidden up in the heavens. God shows himself to us because he wants us to know him and to love him. He wants to enter into this sacred friendship with us. Love does such things. The Bible is really just a history of encounters, experiences that people have had of God. God breaking into their ordinary lives and showing his love, his grace, his presence, his purpose, and revealing to them his plan for their lives and for the world.

0: Have mercy on us.
1: God the Holy Spirit.
0: Have mercy on us.
1: Holy Trinity, one God.
0: Have mercy on us.
1: Heart of Jesus, Son of the Eternal Father.
0: Have mercy on us.
1: Heart of Jesus, formed by the Holy Spirit in the womb of the Virgin Mary.
0: Have mercy on us.
1: Heart of Jesus, substantially united to the Word of God.
0: Have mercy on us.
1: Heart of Jesus, of infinite majesty.
0: Have mercy on us.
1: Heart of Jesus, holy temple of God.
0: Have mercy on us.
1: Heart of Jesus, tabernacle of the Most High.
0: Have mercy on us.
1: Heart of Jesus, house of God and gate of heaven.
0: Have mercy on us.
1: Heart of Jesus, burning furnace of charity.
0: Have mercy on us.
1: Heart of Jesus, vessel of justice and love.
0: Have mercy on us.
1: Heart of Jesus, full of goodness and love.
0: Have mercy on us.
1: Heart of Jesus, abyss of all virtues.
0: Have mercy on us.
1: Heart of Jesus, most worthy of all praise.
0: Have mercy on us.
1: Heart of Jesus, King and center of all hearts.
0: Have mercy on us.
1: Heart of Jesus, in whom are all the treasures of wisdom and knowledge.
0: Have mercy on us.
1: Heart of Jesus, in whom dwells the fullness of the divinity.
0: Have mercy on us.
1: Heart of Jesus, in whom the Father was well pleased.
0: Have mercy on us.
1: Heart of Jesus, of whose fullness we have all received.
0: Have mercy on us.
1: Heart of Jesus, desire of the everlasting hills.
0: Have mercy on us.
1: Heart of Jesus, patient and abounding in mercy.
0: Have mercy on us.
1: Heart of Jesus, rich unto all who call upon thee.
0: Have mercy on us.
1: Heart of Jesus, fountain of life and holiness.
0: Have mercy on us.
1: Heart of Jesus, propitiation for our sins.
0: Have mercy on us.
1: Heart of Jesus, filled with reproaches.
0: Have mercy on us.
1: Heart of Jesus, bruised for our offenses.
0: Have mercy on us.
1: Heart of Jesus, made obedient unto death.
0: Have mercy on us.
1: Heart of Jesus, pierced with a lance.
0: Have mercy on us.
1: Heart of Jesus, source of all consolation.
0: Have mercy on us.
1: Heart of Jesus, our life and our resurrection.
0: Have mercy on us.
1: Heart of Jesus, our peace and our reconciliation.
0: Have mercy on us.
1: Heart of Jesus, victim for our sins.
0: Have mercy on us.
1: Heart of Jesus, salvation of those who hope in thee.
0: Have mercy on us.
1: Heart of Jesus, hope of those who die in thee.
0: Have mercy on us.
1: Heart of Jesus, delight of all the saints.
0: Have mercy on us.
1: Lamb of God, who takest away the sins of the world.
0: Spare us, O Lord.
1: Lamb of God, who takest away the sins of the world.
0: Graciously hear us, O Lord.
1: Lamb of God, who takest away the sins of the world.
0: Have mercy on us.
1: Jesus, meek and humble of heart.
0: Make our hearts like unto thine.
1: Let us pray. Almighty and eternal God, consider the heart of thy well-beloved Son and the praises and satisfaction he offers thee in the name of sinners. Appeased by worthy homage, pardon those who implore thy mercy. In the name of the same Jesus Christ, thy Son, who lives and reigns with thee, world without end.
0: Amen.

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1: In recent decades, millions of people have drifted away from Jesus and their Catholic faith. Sadly, many may never find their way back. I'm Tom Peterson, and I believe that God has called me to use my background in media to be a catalyst in the new evangelization. Our organization produces inspiring and creative evangelization messages that have helped lead hundreds of thousands of inactive Catholics, converts, agnostics, and atheists home to Jesus and His Holy Church. Join us as we travel across North America to bring you stories of heartbreak, redemption, and transformation as the Holy Spirit leads His people home. God has an extraordinary plan for each of our lives. He wants us to spend eternity in heaven with Him and bring as many people with us as possible. This is Catholics Come Home. Now, I welcome you to my home to hear their amazing stories. Welcome to Catholics Come Home. In this episode, we'll meet a man who grew up in an evangelical Christian home. His parents became Christian through a Billy Graham crusade, and he said he was born again according to the Baptist tradition at the age of 4. Our guest often did street evangelism and taught Bible studies in various churches as a fundamentalist Protestant for 39 years. His wife came from a 400-year-old line of Protestants who can be traced to the Mayflower and the Protestant Reformation. But neither our guest nor his wife ever set foot in a Catholic church. Then, in 1994, their lives changed profoundly when the Holy Spirit led them into the Catholic faith. Like everyone else in the series, today's guest came home to the church by responding to a call of the Holy Spirit. I'd like you to meet Steve Ray. Steve, welcome to Catholics Come Home, and welcome to our home.
2: Well, thank you. It's wonderful to be here. I was looking forward to this.
1: Well, I'm looking forward to it because I know your story, and I've known you for about 20 years, and your story is amazing.
2: Yep.
1: But let's start in your youth, in your young days. Tell me where you grew up, what your family was like, and what faith you were raised in.
2: My mom and dad were pagans. They had no religion whatsoever. My mom was a city girl. My dad was a country boy, and they got married, and for many years, had no religion whatsoever. My dad ran around too much, smoked too much, drank too much. But then in 1953, my dad thought he was having a nervous breakdown, went out and said, "If there's a God, reveal yourself to me." And the next day at work, a man walked up and said, "Charlie, you need Jesus Christ in your life."
1: Good for that man.
2: And my dad became a Bible Christian. My mom heard Billy Graham on the radio, dropped her keys in her purse and fell on her knees on the floor and said, "God, save me," like that man just said, but she had no idea who he was.
1: That's incredible.
2: And so she cried, and my dad and her, they joined Joy Road Baptist Church, and they had had 12 years of miscarriages, and they said, "Now that we found Jesus, give us kids, we can raise them for you." I was born a year later. And
1: that's
2: my mom
1: fantastic.
2: Said that I was an answer to her prayer, that God's always answered her prayers about me until I became Catholic, and then he misunderstood her prayers. So I had very unusual parents. They moved out to the country, out of Detroit, and my dad said, "We're not going to get a television in this home." He said, "I'm going to read you stories."
1: Yeah.
2: So every night when we finished dinner, Dad was always home. He refused promotions at Ford Motor Company. He retired with the same job he started with 35 years earlier, because every time they asked my dad if he would take a promotion, he'd say, "Question, do I have to work weekends and evenings?" And they said, "Of course." He said, "I can't accept a promotion."
1: Because family was first.
2: He said, "I have three boys at home that need me more than Henry Ford does."
1: God bless your father's heart.
2: And so every night when Mom was cleaning up the kitchen, Dad would read us stories about heroes and saints and dragons. We didn't have Catholic stuff, but it was always good stuff.
1: Sure.
2: And he would tell us stories, and Saturday and Sunday and evenings, he was always with us boys. And every night when he put us to bed, he would sing, "On a hill far away stood an old rugged cross, the emblem of suffering and shame." All four verses he would sing to that while he tickled us at our back and put us to sleep at night. So this was my heritage growing up as a Baptist kid. I had a wonderful family. So even today, I have no animosity toward my Protestant past. I only have love and appreciation for the way I was raised.
1: Of course.

0: course.
1: Yeah.
0: And I thank God that He instilled faith in your parents before you boys were born.
1: That's right. And they were, boy, I grew up in a family that was passionate about the Bible, and I had to memorize Bible verses, and we had to learn Genesis, Exodus, Leviticus, Numbers, Deuteronomy, Joshua, Judges, all the way through. I can do that. And we had to memorize, 50 cents to memorize a Bible verse. It's a good idea, by the way,
0: for
1: parents today.
0: That's a great idea. And you became a businessman because of that.
1: Yes, my dad taught me that as well. He taught me how to be an entrepreneur and how to start a business. But I remember, Tom, when I was 15, I got real. It was in the days with, you know, the Beatles just came out and the Rolling Stones and the whole hippie culture came out, and I grew my hair. I know now, see, can't believe it.
0: You
1: but
0: had
1: at
0: hair
1: that time,
0: one time.
1: I had hair down to here.
0: Go figure.
1: Bell bottom, blue jeans. I was, you know, I was aimless. I didn't know. If you'd have said, "What are you going to do with your life?" I'd have said, "I don't know." And then my mom, when I was 17 years old, rebellious kid. 2 years gave a lot of problems to my parents. But at 17, my mom had Billy Graham on the radio.
0: Oh.
1: And I heard him say, "You can put your name in there, for God so loved Steve Ray, He gave His only begotten Son. And God has a plan for your life." And I'm thinking, wow, a plan for my life. And I just broke into tears and I ran out the door. I didn't want my parents to see me crying.
0: Sure.
1: Billy Graham, me, 17-year-old kid. Well, anyway, I ran out down Napier Road in Plymouth, Michigan. And I remember looking up and tears running down my eyes. I said, "Jesus, I'm only a stubborn, rebellious 17-year-old kid, but tonight I'm going to give my whole life to You."
0: Praise God.
1: And that was the most important moment in my life. It set the trajectory.
0: Yes, for everything else to come.
1: Everything else to come. And I have lived it better some days than others, but that's always been the day that's my reference point. That's the day I gave my life to Jesus.
0: Coming up, we'll discover more about Steve's conversion to Catholicism.
1: And we were reading together, and I sat down on the floor and I started to cry like a baby. And my wife said, "Steve, what is wrong?" And I said, "Janet, nothing's wrong. I just realized I'm a Catholic."
2: There's a way of life where we learn that in giving, we receive. It's our refuge from chaos and light to guide us through darkness. It's a place where the broken receive healing and repentant hearts find mercy. So where is this hope and who knows the way? Our hope rests in Jesus, and His church leads the way. So if you're longing to fill an emptiness, we invite you to experience the peace that only comes from God. We are Catholic. Welcome home.
0: So we left off our last section knowing that you had a devout personal relationship with Jesus, and we know you're eventually going to become Catholic, but a lot happened before that. Tell us what happened next and how you were evangelizing on the streets and spreading the gospel as a Protestant.
1: I went back to school at 17, 12th grade. I went back with a Bible and a Bible dictionary, and I was going to get everybody in that school saved. I couldn't have cared less about algebra. So I wanted to study the Bible. I wanted to evangelize the world. The first day at school, somebody brought this cute blonde-haired girl that just moved from California and says, "She just found Jesus too. You got to meet this girl." Well, we talked for a while, and she's a very nice girl. And I found out later that she said God spoke to her that day and said, "That's the man you're going to marry."
0: Oh,
1: and 4
0: fantastic.
1: Years later, we got married. And she knew that ahead of time. It took a while for I was going to be single for the Lord and just be an evangelist.
0: Sure.
1: Well, from that, we got married and had 4 kids, and we homeschooled them. And I started my own business because I didn't want somebody else to tell me when to work. And so
0: You wanted to be like your dad, where you could be home for the family.
1: I did, and I wanted to study the Bible, and I wanted to teach the Bible. That was the passion of my life. The work was not to build a career and to become famous or rich.
0: Right.
1: I did the job in order to make money so I could take care of my family and do what I wanted to do.
0: But God blessed you because of that heart, because you had a huge company with, what, 800 employees?
1: 600 employees at one point. We were doing $12 million a year in sales.
0: That's incredible. But your heart was centered on Christ, so He gave you everything you wanted and more.
1: Right, and to show how we really did have our life centered on Christ, we had 2 little kids in diapers, and we packed up, sold everything we had, and for a year we moved to Switzerland to study with Dr. Francis Schaeffer. He is kind of like the evangelical Protestant philosopher, darling evangelist, and we lived up in the mountains of Switzerland with him for a year because I wanted to learn everything I could about philosophy and history and Christianity from him. He was a Presbyterian, and that was very formative in our life. We came back, I started

0: teaching the Bible in a lot of different churches. We did a lot of evangelism. I remember even teaching classes for Protestants how to convert Catholics. Can you imagine? I knew all of the best arguments.
1: You were even a street evangelist.
0: I did at times. We did. We'd go out
1: on the street. That's amazing.
0: Yep.
1: Had you ever been into a Catholic church? Did you ever see
0: Never.
1: A Catholic mass?
0: Up until the time we decided to become Catholic in 1994, Janet and I, neither one of us had ever set foot in a Catholic church. We had never met a Catholic priest, and we had never met a Catholic who could explain or defend their faith. I used to pick Catholics off the tree like a ripe peach because they didn't know their Bible. And I'd say, well, look at this verse. You must be born again. You don't even know what that means, do you? And so I would bring people out of the Catholic Church, and I've done penance since that. I've been reversing the process
1: yes.
0: now. But we had a wonderful life together, and we had Bible studies in our home. We used to have 50, 60 people every Monday night come in for our Bible
1: and
0: studies.
1: And Janet's background was Protestant too.
0: Oh, boy.
1: She's got an interesting background.
0: She has four relatives that came over on the Mayflower on her mother's side. Her dad came from Czechoslovakia. They have John Huss, who was a reformer back then. And she is the first Catholic. They've done genealogical studies. Mm-hmm. She's the first Catholic in her family in over 400 years.
1: That's amazing.
0: And when we decided to become Catholic, her family was so angry with us, and my family with me, that they refused to even talk to us for over a year.
1: So I've got to ask you, here you are, both of you devout Protestants, spreading the good news, converting weak Catholics. We'll forgive you on that one because you've made up for it. But what was the catalyst that drew you and your lovely wife into the Catholic faith?
0: If you ask me, what was it about the Catholic Church and Catholics that made me want to be one of them? I would say nothing.
1: Oh.
0: All the Catholics I knew were good reasons not to be Catholic.
1: Yeah.
0: And I knew every lie and misconception about the Catholic Church that you can imagine.
1: And I believed it and taught them. Yeah.
0: It all started when we began to see the problems with Protestantism. Mm. It didn't begin with seeing anything good about the Catholic Church. Sometimes you need to get sick before you go see a doctor, right?
1: Amen.
0: So it started one Sunday when we're coming home from a Baptist preaching service, and my wife said, I can't go listen to that man anymore and call it worship.
1: Ah.
0: It might have been good preaching, but it's not worship. There's something missing, but I don't know what it is, she said.
1: Or who it is.
0: And we found out that it was liturgical. Thomas Howard wrote a book called Evangelical Is Not Enough. Huh? Al Cresta, our friend, evangelical
1: God rest
0: friend,
1: his soul.
0: We've been Protestant friends for 41 years.
1: Yes.
0: He died and we've been friends 41 years, but we raised our kids together in evangelical Protestantism.
1: Nice.
0: And he gave my wife the book called Evangelical's Not Enough, and it was about liturgical worship. And my wife learned about something called the Eucharist.
1: Yes.
0: And it's the heart and center, the peak of Catholic worship. That's what we're missing, she said. Well, that started us on a roll. And then for me, though, it was an issue of authority. I was Bible alone.
1: Mm.
0: But I realized I had 20,000 books in my house. Most of them were on the Bible.
1: You're not kidding. You have 20,000 books?
0: Yes. Because
1: you probably tie Father Mitch Pacwa on his book collection.
0: Well, and they were all books because I wanted to know what God expected of me. How do I convince the world about Jesus? What is the church? But the more I read, the more I realized that as a Protestant, there were so many different versions of
1: yes.
0: it. How do I know which one is right? And the Bible became a problem for me, Tom, because the more I studied the Bible, the more I realized that the Bible does not interpret itself.
1: No.
0: And I realized there needs to be an interpreter, a tradition. It's the book in the middle of the family, but if you just drop the book in anybody's family, it doesn't mean anything unless the father's there and the grandfather, and there's the family story, and all of a sudden the book makes sense.
1: And when Jesus said something, what did he mean by that? What did they know it meant 2,000 years ago, not what some guy 100 years ago thought it meant?
0: Oh, and that's dangerous territory, by the way, because what I did is went back and I read the very first Christians. I said, why do I care so much about what my pastor says today, 2,000 years removed? I can go back and read the pastors of the first century. So what my wife and I did is one night we invited Ignatius of Antioch, Clement of Rome, Irenaeus.
1: Yes.
0: We invited them all to my
1: fathers.
0: House for dinner. And we all sat in the living room and we talked. How did I do it? Through their books.
1: Yes.
0: We read their books. We compared them. And my wife and I looked at each other and said, these guys were Catholics.
1: Amen.
0: How did I get to be what I am today? Us, how do we get to be this today? Somewhere along the line, we are part of a new religion. I'm not part of the religion of the very first Christians. I want to get back on that train.
1: Amen. And when you thought about the Eucharist and worship, did you think about the altar and how all of that was prefigured by manna in the desert? And all, did the

0: Old Testament, New Testament start coming together for you?
1: Because I loved the Bible from the time I was a boy, I have often said that I learned more about the Eucharist and Mary from the Old Testament than I did from the New Testament. It's called typology, which we don't have time to discuss.
0: Right.
1: But the manna represents the Eucharist. Mm-hmm. The Passover lamb represents Eucharist.
0: The Ark of the Covenant, Tabernacle,
1: all of those
0: things ties together.
1: And all of those images of the Old Testament are pointing towards their fulfillment in Christ and the sacraments.
0: Amen.
1: But I realized that what came with Christ had to be far more profound than all of those images put together. And to have at our church to have crackers and grape juice just didn't cut it.
0: No.
1: It had to be something more spectacular, which is, of course, what the Eucharist is.
0: The true presence,
1: right.
0: He meant it in John 6
1: right.
0: when he said, truly, truly, I say unto you, unless you eat of my body and drink of my blood, you will not have life within you. And suddenly that made sense to you.
1: Yes, I think it was like Peter. He says, Lord, we have no idea what you're talking about, but we know if we stay with you long enough, you'll help us explain, understand these difficult things. And over time we did. My wife and I set about to study, and we put everything else aside in our life, and we had books all over the couch. We were reading, listening to conversion tapes, studying, and I remember it was in January 1st of 1994, it was a Saturday, and we were reading together, and I sat down on the floor and I started to cry like a baby. And my wife said, Steve, what is wrong? Because I don't normally sit on the floor and cry like a baby. She said, what is wrong? And I said, Janet, nothing's wrong. I just realized I'm a Catholic.
0: Awesome. Praise God.
1: And she said, good grief. Oh, good grief. But the next day, I called Al Cresta. He said, tomorrow's Sunday, how'd you like to go to Mass with us? I covered the phone and I said, Janet, he wants to go to a Mass with us. What should I say? She said, tell him we'll go, but we're going to leave the kids at home. We want to get there late. We're going to sit in the back row and we want to leave early.
0: It's okay.
1: And people said, you're real American Catholics from the first day.
0: Yeah.
1: But we just wanted to kind of observe. We'd never been in there before, you know. We'd never seen this before. But he took us right up to the front row and my wife and I cried through the whole thing.
0: Praise
1: and she
0: God.
1: Whispered in my ear, I'm a Catholic now too, Steve. And we went back to the priest afterwards and said, we want to join this church. We just became Catholics yesterday, and we want to join the church so we can have Holy Communion next week. And he laughed. He said, what do you mean you became Catholics yesterday? I said, oh, I did. You should come over to my house. I'll show you all the books I've read.
0: In your heart, you did.
1: I did. Exactly. Right.
0: That's awesome.
1: So that's kind of how it all happened right there. And then he said, you have to wait 2 years, all this. But over time, I drove the poor priest crazy. So he called, said, how would you like to come in on Pentecost Sunday? So on May 22nd, 1994, our whole family came into the church with tears. We were all crying.
0: When we return, we'll learn what's new in Steve's life today.
1: And I'm convinced the Catholic Church is the best kept secret in the world. And it's my job and all of our jobs to invite Catholics to come back home.
2: I'd like to present a view of Christian evangelization you might not have heard before. See, if you want to effectively evangelize other people, perhaps you should start thinking of yourself as a mirror. Yes, that's right, a mirror. Those who don't know God, those who have not yet learned of Him and His love, need some kind of introduction, a sort of starting point. That's where the mirror comes in. You and I can become the very best evangelizers by simply being accurate reflections of God. The same Spirit that touched the apostles at Pentecost can embolden us to share our faith with those around us. When people see how faithfully we live our Catholic faith, they will start to understand the God they cannot see by seeing His reflection in us, the people they can see. When others witness the amazing things that come from a life lived faithfully for God, they'll want some of that too. Maybe St. Francis said it best. Preach the gospel at all times, and when necessary, use words.
0: Steve, you and Janet became Catholic on Pentecost. How profound. That's awesome. It makes sense. What happened in your life next, and what apostolates and ministries did God call you into as a Catholic now?
1: We had no idea what was going to happen. We just loved discovering the fullness of the faith. I felt like I got off a raft and got onto the ship. And now what do? I knew the Bible was more meaningful and rich than it had ever been. I had loved the Bible since my mom and dad taught me the Bible when I was a kid. I always loved the Bible.
0: And you knew who brought the Bible to the world.
1: Yes, all of a sudden I knew now that it wasn't just the Bible, but if you would have asked me before, where did you get the Bible, I would have thought kind of it dropped out of the sky. But to realize that it was a process, and it was what Cardinal Newman said was the development of doctrine.
0: Yes.
1: It took 400 years.

0: years before the New Testament was collected. What did Christians do before then? How did they know how to get saved? What did they do on Sunday mornings?
1: All word of mouth, passed down by oral tradition.
0: Absolutely.
1: Yeah. And those Catholic bishops and cardinals got together and prayed, does this book make it, Lord? Is this inspired word of the Holy Spirit?
0: Yep.
1: At that council, and we thank God that they compiled the Bible, the word of God. But most Protestants never taught that it was compiled put together by the Holy Spirit, inspiring Catholic bishops to do that.
0: That's right. In the meantime, my parents were so upset that we had done this. I started to write my dad a letter. Dear Dad, you're the best father in the world. I owe you an explanation. And I typed and typed and typed, and it's a whole letter. And I talked about the church fathers and how they interpreted the Bible. But my two older kids, 16 and 13, said, we're not going to join the church with you. And I said, why not? They said, you homeschooled us, Dad. Do you remember what you taught us about the Catholic Church? And now you think we're going to join it? Well, I'd written this letter to my dad, and I asked my two kids, would you proofread it for me? I may be dumb, but I'm not stupid, Tom. And they came down, tears in their eyes, said, we're joining with you. Well, that letter became my first book, Conversion Story, Crossing the Tiber, published by Ignatius Press. And that book started everything, because once that book got published, people wanted me to come and give a talk, or they wanted me to do this. Tom Monahan invited me to come to a prayer breakfast, and I cried through the whole thing. I hardly said anything. And people said, we want you to come and speak to our parish. That book got the whole thing going. And then the next thing I know, I'm traveling or I'm giving talks. And then I wake up at 2 o'clock in the morning in the year 2000, and I grab my wife awake, and I said, Janet, we have to make a 10-part video series on the history of salvation from a Catholic perspective. And it just was there. It was like God says, you have to make a movie. My wife said, we can't even take good pictures. How does God expect us to make movies? Go back to sleep. So she rolled over and went back to sleep. I typed the whole outline out, called Ignatius Press. They invited me to come out. I told them my idea. They said, how much will it cost? I explained to them. They said, get started as soon as you can.
1: Good,
0: that was 25 years ago. We now have 10 done. We have the whole story of salvation history from Abraham. We filmed it in Iraq and Jordan.
1: And it's good.
0: All the way through. Well, thank you. And then people started saying, well, Steve, you teach us and show us all these places in the movies. Why don't you take us there in person?
1: Excellent.
0: So I put up on my website in 2005, Pilgrimage to the Holy Land, and it filled the bus overnight. And by the way, this is our 20th anniversary we're celebrating now of our first pilgrimage. We've been leading 10 or 11 a year, 7 usually to Israel, and then the Lourdes and Fatima and Rome. And
1: so you've done hundreds and hundreds of pilgrimages.
0: We've done 100 to Israel and 50 to other places.
1: That's
0: I've been
1: incredible.
0: To Israel over 200 times. So.
1: And we're glad you're here, because you just came back from Poland on a pilgrimage, and you're going next to?
0: Monday, we're taking 2 buses to Italy for the Jubilee year.
1: That's fantastic. Well, we're glad you're here to share your testimony and the great things that God has done in your life. Steve, when you look back to those Protestant days when your heart was centered on Christ, and we thank God your parents had their conversion before you kids came along, what do you know now about Catholicism that you didn't know then that you want to tell the world?
0: It's the best kept secret in the world. That there's a lot of people who hate the Catholic Church, but that's only what they think it is. If they really knew what it was, they'd love it.
1: Yeah.
0: And I'm convinced the Catholic Church is the best kept secret in the world, and it's my job and all of our jobs to invite Catholics to come back home, which is what you do, and I love what you do, and that's why I'm willing to jump on a plane, fly down here and talk to you, because you're doing a great job, and I love your ministry, and you are inviting people to come back to the Catholic Church, and you're helping them to discover that best kept secret. So
1: that's very kind of
0: you. God bless you.
1: In all truth, I need to divulge that you've been an advisory board member for us for many, many years, over a decade, and we couldn't do it without you. And anywhere in the world you are, I'll send you an email and you'll respond within 2 minutes. It's unbelievable.
0: I'm very careful what associations I join. I'm happy to be a part of yours.
1: Well, we're thankful you are. And together, we're a family that's going to reach out and invite other family members home to the Catholic Church.
0: Yep.
1: Steve, welcome home.
0: Thank you. Good to be here.
2: Let's talk about one of my favorite things, books. Books can truly inspire us, challenge us, and change us. And the good ones are a treasure to our spiritual lives. In his book, Counsels of Perfection for Christian Mothers, Monsignor Paul Lejeune reflects on the capital importance of spiritual reading for advancement in holiness. Why have the saints so highly extolled the advantages of spiritual reading, he asks. He continues, it arises from the fact that spiritual reading is one of the principal sources whence we draw light. We must appreciate the value of spiritual reading, since it furnishes us with the principles of the science of the saints, as well as with practical counsels and precious examples. Today, I want to commend you to continue the practice of regular spiritual reading, or encourage you to begin or begin again. As Monsignor Lejeune puts it, the best and least fatiguing of preachers is a good book. And St. Alphonsus Liguori claimed, without good books and spiritual reading, it will be morally impossible to save our souls. Reading good books and curating good book lists are perhaps among my favorite hobbies. I truly love spiritual reading and the effects it has had on my life, and thus love to share good spiritual reading insights and book recommendations with others. If you need ideas, I'll be sharing excerpts from some of my own favorites in more of these short segments, and just a few of the lessons these beautiful works have to teach us or remind us. But you can also check out great Catholic books, old and new, from Catholic publishers, or go to form.org to access many spiritual works, written and audio versions. 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
1: 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Epic, The Story of Jesus' Holy Catholic Church, and Santa's Priority, Keeping Christ in Christmas. 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Please help Jesus save more souls. This fundamentalist Protestant was always a gifted evangelist. Then he also became a very successful business executive, but Steve's true calling was to become Catholic and to teach millions of others about the one holy Catholic and apostolic faith. Now, Steve leads many Catholics on pilgrimages to the Holy Land. He's also a best-selling author, a very popular international speaker, and a beloved gift to the Catholic Church. Thank you for joining us on this episode of Catholics Come Home. Please keep Steve, his wife Janet, and the Ray family, and all of us at Catholics Come Home in your prayers. Remember to fulfill your role in the new evangelization and help love somebody to heaven.
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6: I think it's probably more important now than ever that people watch Pro-Life Weekly. 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
2: Tonight on Life on the Rock, we have Zach Dotson and Mary Carmen Zukrysik, part two. We'll hear a reflection and much more.

0: Tonight on Life on the Rock, we have Zachary Dotson and Mary Carmen Zakrajsek, who will be speaking to us about the 2026 National Eucharistic Pilgrimage that will be held from May 24th to July 5th. And it will begin in St. Augustine, Florida. And this Eucharistic pilgrimage will travel up the eastern coast of the United States all the way up to Portland, Maine, and will conclude in Philadelphia, Pennsylvania.
1: And this is the second of two shows that we did with them. It's such an important topic. And now we're going to our reflection on the Eucharist.
2: You're going to hear a lot about different encounters with Christ and how people interact with him and how we interact with the poor and what we can learn from them. At my soup kitchen in the Gary Diocese, we have a patron, 67 years old, grew up Protestant his whole life and attended his first ever Mass at St. Joseph's with us. And by the end of the Mass, he was speechless with tears rolling down his face, saying it was the most beautiful thing he'd ever seen, that he'd ever been a part of. And that he knew truly that that was our God, our Creator, on the altar. This is someone with a fifth grade education who is functionally illiterate, but who still could recognize the King of Kings when he came corporally into the Eucharist with us, when he was here with us. We belong to a beautiful tradition, the Catholic faith, the Holy Bride of our Lord and Savior. We worship a God who is a true and living God, not one who exists only in theory, but who existed here in our world with us, who was made flesh, who knows what it's like to be human. And that's what we're talking about tonight in this episode and on the entire Eucharistic pilgrimage. We hope you follow along and that you open your heart. And if you hear his voice today, you don't harden your heart.
3: So our theme for the National Eucharistic Pilgrimage this year is One Nation Under God. And that theme is really meant to foster unity and healing in our nation, in our country. We truly are one nation. And everything we have comes from God. And we are meant on this pilgrimage to really be praying for our country. We find the source and the fruit of our prayer in the Eucharist. It's the Eucharist that heals us, that unifies us. It's what nourishes us. As a country that can seem, you know, divided or tense at times, we really find our strength in Jesus through the Blessed Sacrament. So, yeah, I'm excited this summer to experience those fruits, to witness to that healing, the transformative power that he has wrought in my own life. And it's an invitation to have all the communities and cities in our country to also realign themselves with Jesus and experience true healing.
0: Well, Zachary and Mary Carmen, welcome back to Life on the Rock. And this is our second show with the both of you, and we've been talking about the 2026 National Eucharistic Pilgrimage, which is an event coming up on May 24th, and it will go all the way through July 5th, and it's going up the eastern coast of the United States from St. Augustine, Florida, all the way up to Portland, Maine, down through Boston, and then finally to Philadelphia. The city of love, brotherly love. And it's also to, I guess it overlaps with the 250th anniversary of the United States of America, which is a pretty awesome event from both kind of angles of the church in our nation, which is kind of a hard thing to wrap my mind around about, you know, just how long our nation has been around, but it's even of a greater wonder to think about how long the church, our religion, has been around, almost 2,000 years. But one of the things about this Eucharistic pilgrimage, and there's certain themes tied into it that I wanted to get into, and that's unity, healing, and renewal. Hmm. Zachary, can you talk a little bit about that?
4: Yeah, I'd love to. What's so beautiful about these themes, unity, healing, renewal, you find all of these in the Eucharist.

0: Nothing is more unifying than the Eucharist. Mm-hmm. Nothing is more healing than the Eucharist. Nothing will continue the renewal of the church here in America and across the world than the Eucharist. It's the peak and the pinnacle of our faith. I think it's also a good reminder for all of us here in the States to constantly pray for all of these virtues in our nation, in ourselves, in our parishes, in our families, to recognize that just as you and I are on pilgrimage in this corporal life, our nation's on pilgrimage too. We're always striving for a more perfect union, to continue centering our nation on Christ, right, and on God, and all the things that He's blessed our nation with, and all of the rights that ultimately come from Him that we've received from our government.
1: And I think that's a big thing. You just said something very profound that I really had never thought about. But yes, we are on a pilgrimage, but our nation, you know, there's a lot of trials, there's a lot of difficulties, but there's that ultimate goal of unifying our people, you know, and I think a love, a peace and a love, a harmony, a true justice. And I think these are things that matter, too, is just the concept of truth. How distorted that can be today, even freedom. And I think those are two other themes that really tap into the Eucharistic pilgrimage of kind of reclaiming the true sense of truth and the true sense of freedom.
2: Yeah, I really love the theme this year, One Nation Under God. You know, there's no more like fitting posture than one of thanksgiving for a birthday like this for the country. Like 250 years of being a country, and especially in this time, like Zach was saying, like we're a nation on pilgrimage. You know, it's One Nation Under God. It's not like a political slogan, but it's an invitation to really realign our lives and our communities and our country under the sovereignty of Jesus Christ.
1: Yeah.
2: Right? Everything comes from Him. And so it's really a call to humility, and a call to thank God for His blessings, and to ask Him, yet again to be with us, to lead us, as a country, and, ultimately to place ourselves, under His sovereignty.
1: Yeah. And I think too, with Eucharistic devotion, it too, it kind of strips us away of our own self-centeredness, that we do grow in that true sense of brotherly love, of justice, of really seeking to serve others in whatever capacity, but one that's going to uplift, to build up our families, ourselves, our neighbor, the church. And those are things that we have to cultivate. Not that it comes easy or overnight, but it's something that we have to develop certain habits, especially prayer, of just kind of marching forward, of seeing that future vision of really how do we build up really the body of Christ, the church, and how do we, you know, give those fruits and those blessings to all people. So it's not that we just hoard it for ourselves, but that's something that we give away to others. And also, we've been talking a lot about this, but what is a Eucharistic missionary?
0: Yeah, a Eucharistic missionary is a Catholic who wants to serve our Lord, who wants to be a vessel to bringing His Eucharistic heart to all people. You know, I thought it was so fitting that you talked about the great humility we receive and having a devotion to the Blessed Sacrament, because the Blessed Sacrament is a sign of Christ's great humility. You know, that the Creator of all things can be contained in the Blessed Sacrament, that we can go and visit Him in every tabernacle across the world, at every Eucharistic Adoration Chapel. So that Eucharistic missionary is someone who takes on that virtue and who runs with it, who looks for where Christ is calling them to bring His Eucharistic heart, to open hearts to the Blessed Sacrament, to create a greater reverence for the Blessed Sacrament in their home, in their family, in their community, in our nation.
1: And I think the humility of God is so hard to wrap our minds around. I don't think we really can. To know that our Creator, our Redeemer, our Sanctifier, you know, is present there in the Blessed, in the Blessed Tabernacle, you know, and there's no discrimination. All people are able to approach Him, whether they realize it or not, whether they believe it or not. And I always think, man, that is so... just, it's hard, again, to wrap our minds, because how many times we put up barriers or walls towards people, or you don't fit in or whatever, you know, but how opposite our Lord is to how He interacts with us, you know, and our

0: whatever might we think we have. Mm-hmm. But he's so approachable. And it's something that we have to like just kind of reclaim, just to understand about how approachable our Eucharistic Lord is. And so that's it's a mystery.
1: Mm-hmm.
2: You know? Absolutely.
0: But also, there's also four pillars associated with a Eucharistic missionary. What is that?
1: Yeah, so the first pillar is about Eucharistic encounter. So it's about placing ourselves in the presence of Jesus in the Eucharist on a regular basis. And so a Eucharistic missionary is asked to do that through Eucharistic adoration, at least one weekly holy hour,
0: okay.
1: And then also a daily mass during the week, at least one. So just feeding ourselves and nourishing ourselves, right? We can't give what we don't have. Another one of the pillars is about identity.
0: Mm.
1: And making sure that we are being active members in our community and like establishing close relationships with people that we can invest in. And also making sure that we are experiencing ongoing spiritual formation. Really the goal of a Eucharistic missionary should lead to mission. So like the Eucharist, we are meant to imitate the Eucharist. The Eucharist is broken and blessed and given for the life of the world. And as Eucharistic missionaries, we too are meant to be broken and blessed and given for the life of the world. We're meant to walk alongside someone and to give them Jesus.
0: Yeah.
1: To be not just a tabernacle, but a monstrance, right? We should be radiating the love of Christ, mm-hmm. radiating his joy and his truth. And it can be overwhelming when we think of all of the people, all the souls that we want to bring this to. And so something that the Become series talks about, it's on the website of the National Eucharistic Pilgrimage website, is just picking that one, like walking with the one. Who is one person in your life that Jesus is asking you to share his presence with?
0: There's that one-on-one encounter
1: mm-hmm.
0: of bringing Christ to others. Now we have to go to a break, but whenever we come back, let's get into the other two pillars.

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10: So just to recap, what are the four pillars of a Eucharistic missionary?
11: Yeah, the four pillars of being a Eucharistic missionary starts with encounter, and then it leads to identity, and then life, living an active life, and that ultimately leads you into mission, bringing Jesus to at least one person in your life.
10: You also spoke of a kind of an ongoing formation as part of the identity. What does that consist of?
11: Sure. So primarily ongoing spiritual formation and also intellectual formation, but then applying that. So on like active, regular service and imitating Christ in the sense that like he went to the poor, he gave himself to the poor. And so for me, I've started to take that on and volunteering at a homeless outreach organization once a week. They serve breakfast to the poor. Zach is very familiar with his work. He might take it over from here, but go ahead.
12: Yeah, I think, you know, to Mary Carmen's point, that ongoing living as a Eucharistic missionary, right, is really putting our faith to action, living the faith truly, which is hard work, and it takes constant recommitment. It takes constant growing and learning and sharpening of your tool, so to speak, right? But it's so profound because when people see us live our faith truly in the way that Christ has called us to and the way His Holy Bride, the Church, has called us to, it is one of the most powerful forms of evangelizing possible. You had touched on it earlier too. For our fallen away Catholics, right, or our Catholics who maybe weren't the best catechized, who maybe don't know that the Eucharist is the source in some of our faith, when they see someone throw themselves prostrate in front of the monstrance, when they see them kneel, when they see them follow for 8 weeks our Eucharistic Lord, it kind of clicks in their brain, you wouldn't do this for a symbol.
10: Right.
12: You wouldn't do this for a piece of bread. You would do this for the King of Kings. You would do this for the creator of our entire world. So that's what the whole life aspect of and that continuing missionary work is about when you're a Eucharistic missionary is living every single day, every moment, the truth of Christ and of the Blessed Sacrament.
10: And I thought your story is very interesting in particular because at the parish you work in a food pantry and you're serving the poor Monday through Friday and you're serving about 200 people or so a day. And you also mentioned you also work in a food pantry. But now you have the opportunity to help evangelize and bring, you know, people, whether they believe or not or know not, to our Eucharistic Lord. Mm. That they may feed off our Lord in the most holy Eucharist and follow Him, the true Lamb of God. And I think that's a beautiful thing of how you take something, you know, you're working in the corporeal, mm. and now you're elevating it to the spiritual, the ultimate, the bread of life,
12: yeah.
10: you know, to give eternal life to all. And so I think there's definitely a connection there
12: mm-hmm. yeah, absolutely.
10: Of, you know, God's providence of why you would be chosen. So I think that's a very fascinating thing to think about. And there's another aspect associated with this Eucharistic pilgrimage of what is called the 250,000 holy hours. Am I saying that right?
12: Yeah.
10: What is that?
12: Yeah, this is a great opportunity for that continuing evangelization, that continuing Eucharistic missionary work. So we have a campaign going. We're trying to collect 250,000 holy hours from across the country, where lay people, clergy, the religious, every Catholic can dedicate hours in front of the Blessed Sacrament praying for unity in our nation, praying for the continual growth of the Catholic Church in our nation, praying for peace in the world, praying for our Holy Father. And what's going to happen once we collect all of these hours is they're going to be printed, made into a bouquet, and actually presented to our leaders in D.C.
10: Oh, wow. Now, how is all that collected, or how are they keeping tabs, so to speak?
12: Yeah.
11: So anyone that does pledge to make a Eucharistic Holy Hour will go on our website, and they can fill out the amount of hours that they're making. Likewise, we're collecting all prayer petitions through our website, and with those petitions, we will print those off and physically bring them to our closing mass and carry them up during the offertory.
10: Okay.
11: So yeah, you can find out more information.
10: And this is during the 8 weeks of all throughout mm-hmm. the...
11: Yeah, so we realize that not everyone can physically join us by walking mm-hmm. in the pilgrimage, joining us in the processions, but every Catholic around the country is invited to offer prayer and sacrifice yeah. for the renewal of our nation.
10: And what is your prayer for during this time of a pilgrimage of Eucharistic adoration? What are you really praying for, Zachary?
12: Well, like every encounter with the Lord, it looks a little bit different, but there, of course, are overarching themes, right? One, of course, is unity in our nation. One is the continual growth of the Catholic Church and our nation, which has been

0: so beautiful to witness too, especially the past 2 years, this huge increase of converts at the Easter vigils. I think also it's a great opportunity to pray for the Holy Souls. I hope it sparks a fire in people to pray for their loved ones, you know, not to just presume they're immediately canonized, you know. I also think it's a really great opportunity just to pray for your neighbor, pray for someone who you don't know, that, you know, we'll see an increase in care and companion for others, that will truly make an effort to love our neighbor as we love ourselves for the sake of loving Christ.
1: And what intention are you bringing?
2: I'm really praying for healing. I think that, our culture is hungry and broken and lost and searching. And it's really Jesus that is the divine physician that is going to heal us as a culture, as a country. He's going to heal us spiritually, mentally, emotionally. So that's kind of my overarching theme. And just praying for a greater awareness of him in our life, right? Yeah. Sometimes God can be seen as distant. And we know that the Eucharist is proof that he's not. It's proof of his love for us. So I'm praying for a greater awareness of him.
1: And I think too, I think in the American culture, it's like we can know Christ, but do we really know Christ? And so far, are we really willing to follow Christ in a deeper way in a relationship? Sometimes that it takes years to develop, you know, later in life. But I would think too, just to pray for even just the fallen away Catholics that didn't have that early experience of maybe missing our Lord for whatever reason, maybe bad parenting or bad catechesis or just neglect or whatever. But to pray for those souls, you know, in particular, that, you know, that grace, that light of Christ may come into their heart, you know, and that they do know Christ and that they do know the true freedom and joy that comes with faith. And I think that's something that a lot of people miss, is that aspect of the joy of faith. It's not a miserable thing, but it's a joyful thing that we have, that we're able to experience and give to others. And also, just kind of to maybe wrap up, where can people learn or find out more information on the National Eucharistic Pilgrimage?
0: Yeah, there's a few different ways people can follow along. Mary Carmen mentioned that logistically, not everyone can come physically with us, but the ways you can support and follow along are, of course, the Eucharistic Pilgrimage website. You'll see updates there. You can financially support us as pilgrims there. We'll also be posting daily blogs. Those will be posted every single day of the week by us pilgrims. And then the diocese as well that we're going to be participating in, they'll be making posts on their social media, on their websites.
1: Okay, well, thank you. Zachary and Mary Carmen, we've run out of time again, but thank you for being on Life on the Rock.
2: Thank you so much.
1: Well, Father Mark, there's a lot of great insight that Zachary and Mary Carmen bring to the conversation, especially on our Eucharistic Lord. But what was something that struck you?
3: Well, the connection with the birthday of the anniversary of the birth of our country, 250 years. And we do need to pray for our country.
1: We do.
3: And everyone can see there's great tensions in our country. There's a disunity right now. And that's, you know, the Eucharist has that principal effect for all of us who receive that. It unites us together in his mystical body. So we're united in Christ, and we're receiving his body and blood. We're receiving his body. It's drawing us into his body as well, as part of the spiritual body of the church. But I think, too, even people that aren't Catholic, you know, to come together and pray for our nation, and that grace is being given. At every Eucharistic procession, at every Mass celebrated, grace is being poured out upon the country.
1: Yeah. I think there's that element, too, of reclaiming Jesus Christ as our Lord and Savior, not only over our lives, but over our nation and the church, of really rededicating our life in that capacity. And I think just that theme of renewal, because so often we do need a reversion or a conversion in our faith, that ongoing conversion, that we do have to be challenged, we do have to grow. And that's there's an ongoing process there. Right. It doesn't happen overnight. But that we are

0: truly called to be Christ-like to others, and to bring that message, that salvific message that Jesus Christ brings to the world, to others, that others may receive.
1: Yeah, and that renewal always takes place through the Word, through Jesus Christ, the

0: scriptures, it has this life-giving effect on the church, and of course to receive him. And because the Eucharist is really it's central in our life. Yes, we have jobs, go to work, have families, everything like that. But Jesus comes first, and we encounter him in this most extraordinary way in the Eucharist. So as all things were made through him, you know, all things are redeemed through him. Mm-hmm. And he leaves us the Eucharist, the celebration of the Mass, as a representation of Calvary, really a representation of his whole Paschal mystery, suffering, death, and resurrection. That unites us. I'm still giving Easter homilies here.
1: So. Yeah, I'm receiving it.
0: Okay. Well, we'll send you into that vineyard with a blessing. May our Heavenly Father shine his face upon you. May he give you his peace. May he continue to renew you through the Eucharist. And may Almighty God bless you, the Father and the Son and the Holy Spirit. We'll see you next week on Life on the Rock.

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0: In the name of the Father, and of the Son, and of the Holy Spirit.
1: Amen.
0: Dear brothers and sisters, I would like to welcome all of you to this Holy Rosary, which is going to be broadcast on the internet and on EWTN, wherever you are, whether in Lourdes or far abroad. Let us join together in prayer. Since the apparitions of the Virgin Mary to Saint Bernadette in this very grotto, millions, including many saints and popes, have come to pray and ask for God's mercy. Let us join together in praying the glorious mysteries of the Holy Rosary today, and let us ask the Virgin Mary, the Mother of Mercy, to be comforted and cured of our infirmities, both spiritual and corporal. During this Holy Rosary, let us pray for peace in the world. The prayer request we have received from you over the internet and social networks have been placed in a box, which is now going to be laid on the altar of the grotto. May the Virgin Mary give courage and hope to those in need. I believe in God, the Father Almighty, creator of heaven and earth, and in Jesus Christ, his only Son, our Lord, who was conceived by the Holy Spirit, born of the Virgin Mary, suffered under Pontius Pilate, was crucified, died, and was buried. He descended into hell. On the third day he rose again from the dead. He ascended into heaven and is seated at the right hand of God the Father Almighty. From there he will come to judge the living and the dead. I believe in the Holy Spirit, the Holy Catholic Church, the communion of saints, the forgiveness of sins, the resurrection of the body, and everlasting.
1: Amen.
0: Let us pray for our Holy Father, Pope Leo, and for his intentions, and in a special way, for his coming apostolic visit to France. Our Father who art in heaven, hallowed be thy name, thy kingdom come, thy will be done on earth as it is in heaven.
1: Give us this day our daily bread, and forgive us our trespasses, as we forgive those that trespass against us. And lead us not into temptation, but deliver us from evil. Amen.
0: Hail Mary, full of grace, the Lord is with thee. Blessed art thou amongst women, and blessed is the fruit of thy womb, Jesus.
2: Holy Mary, Mother of God, pray for us sinners, now and at the hour of our death. Amen.
0: Hail Mary, full of grace, the Lord is with thee. Blessed art thou amongst women, and blessed is the fruit of thy womb, Jesus.
2: Holy Mary, Mother of God, pray for us sinners, now and at the hour of our death. Amen.
0: Hail Mary, full of grace, the Lord is with thee. Blessed art thou amongst women, and blessed is the fruit of thy womb, Jesus.
2: Holy Mary, Mother of God, pray for us sinners,

0: the first glorious mystery, the resurrection of our Lord. The angel said to the women, "Why do you look for the living among the dead? He is not here, but has risen. Remember how he told you, while he was still in Galilee, that the Son of Man must be handed over to the hands of sinners and be crucified and on the third day rise again." O Lord, we pray for all those who participate in the proclamation of the gospel by their words and actions. And through the intercession of your Holy Mother, we pray for the grace of faith. Our Father who art in heaven, hallowed be thy name, thy kingdom come. Thy will be done on earth as it is in heaven.
1: Give us this day our daily bread, and forgive us our trespasses, as we forgive those who trespass against us. And lead us not into temptation, but deliver us from evil. Amen.
2: Hail Mary, full of grace, the Lord is with thee. Blessed art thou among

0: Young women, and blessed is the fruit of thy womb, Jesus.
1: Holy Mary, Mother of God, pray for us sinners, now and at the hour of our death. Amen.
0: Hail Mary, full of grace, the Lord is with thee. Blessed art thou among women, and blessed is the fruit of thy womb, Jesus.
1: Holy Mary, Mother of God, pray for us sinners, now and at the hour of our death.
0: Hail Mary, full of grace, the Lord is with thee. Blessed art thou among women, and blessed is the fruit of thy womb, Jesus.
1: Holy Mary, Mother of God, pray for us sinners, now and at the hour of our death. Amen.
0: Hail Mary, full of grace, the Lord is with thee. Blessed art thou among women, and blessed is the fruit of thy womb,

0: Lord is with thee. Blessed art thou among women, and blessed is the fruit of thy womb, Jesus.
1: Holy Mary, Mother of God, pray for us sinners, now and at the hour of our death. Amen.
0: Hail Mary, full of grace, the Lord is with thee. Blessed art thou among women, and blessed is the fruit of thy womb, Jesus.
1: Holy Mary, Mother of God, pray for us sinners, now and at the hour of our death. Amen.
0: Hail Mary, full of grace, the Lord is with thee. Blessed art thou among women, and blessed is the fruit of thy womb, Jesus.
1: Holy Mary, Mother of God, pray for us sinners, now and at the hour of our death. Amen.
0: Hail Mary, full of grace, the Lord is with thee. Blessed art thou among women, and blessed is the fruit of thy womb, Jesus.
1: Holy Mary, Mother of God, pray for us sinners, now and at the hour of our death. Amen.
0: Hail Mary, full of grace, the Lord is with thee. Blessed art thou among women, and blessed is the fruit of thy womb, Jesus.
1: Holy Mary, Mother of God, pray for us sinners, now and at the hour of our death.

0: O Mary, conceived without sin,
1: pray for us who have recourse to thee.
0: The second glorious mystery, the ascension of our Lord. Then Jesus led his disciples out as far as Bethany, raised his hands and blessed them. As he blessed them, he parted from them and was taken up to heaven. They did him homage and then returned to Jerusalem with great joy, and they were continually in the temple praising God. O Lord, we pray for all those who are discouraged and desperate, and we ask you, through the intercession of your Holy Mother, the grace of hope. Our Father who art in heaven, hallowed be thy name, thy kingdom come, thy will be done on earth as it is in heaven.
1: Give us this day our daily bread, and forgive us our trespasses,
2: as we forgive those who trespass against us.
1: And lead us not into temptation, but deliver us from evil. Amen.
3: Hail Mary, full of grace, the Lord is with you. Blessed art thou amongst women, and blessed is the fruit of thy womb, Jesus.
1: Holy Mary, Mother of God, pray for us sinners, now and the hour of our death. Amen.
3: Hail Mary, full of grace, the Lord is with thee. Blessed art thou amongst women, and blessed is the fruit of thy womb, Jesus.
1: Holy Mary, Mother of God, pray for us sinners, now and at the hour of our death. Amen.
3: Hail Mary, full of grace, the Lord is with thee. Blessed art thou among women, and blessed is the fruit of thy womb, Jesus.
1: Holy Mary, Mother of God, pray for us sinners, now and at the hour of our death. Amen.
3: Hail Mary, full of grace, the Lord is with thee. Blessed art thou amongst women, and blessed is the fruit of thy womb, Jesus.
1: Holy Mary, Mother of God, pray for us sinners, now and at the hour of our death. Amen.
3: Hail Mary, full of grace, the Lord is with thee. Blessed art thou amongst women, and blessed is the fruit of thy womb, Jesus.
1: Holy Mary, Mother of God, pray for us sinners, now and at the hour of our death. Amen.
3: Hail Mary, full of grace, the Lord is with thee. Blessed art thou amongst women, and blessed is the fruit of thy womb, Jesus.
1: Holy Mary, Mother of God, pray for us sinners, now and at the hour of our death. Amen.
3: Hail Mary, full of grace, the Lord is with thee. Blessed art thou amongst women, and blessed is the fruit of thy womb, Jesus.
1: Holy Mary, Mother of God, pray for us sinners, now and at the hour of our death. Amen.
3: Hail Mary, full of grace, the Lord is with thee. Blessed art thou amongst women, and blessed is the fruit of thy womb, Jesus.
1: Holy Mary, Mother of God, pray for us sinners, now and at the hour of our death. Amen.
3: Hail Mary, full of grace, the Lord is with thee. Blessed art thou amongst women, and blessed is the fruit of thy womb, Jesus.
1: Holy Mary, Mother of God, pray for us sinners, now and at the hour of our death. Amen.
3: Hail Mary, full of grace, the Lord is with thee. Blessed art thou amongst women, and blessed is the fruit of thy womb.

0: O Mary, conceived without sin,
1: pray for us who have recourse to thee.
0: The third glorious mystery, the descent of the Holy Spirit on the apostles. When the time for Pentecost was fulfilled, they were all in one place together. And suddenly there came from the sky a noise like a strong driving wind, and it filled the entire house in which they were. Then there appeared to them tongues as of fire, which parted and came to rest on each one of them. And they were all filled with the Holy Spirit and began to speak in different tongues as the Spirit enabled them to proclaim. O Lord, we pray for all those who are preparing to receive a sacrament, and we ask you, through the intercession of your Holy Mother, the grace of charity. Our Father who art in heaven, hallowed be thy name, thy kingdom come, thy will be done on earth as it is in heaven.
1: Give us this day our daily bread, and forgive us our trespasses, as we forgive those who trespass against us. And lead us not into temptation, but deliver us from evil. Amen.
2: Hail Mary, full of grace, the Lord is with thee. Blessed art thou among women, and blessed is the fruit of thy womb, Jesus.
1: Holy Mary, Mother of God, pray for us sinners, now and at the hour of our death. Amen.
2: Hail Mary, full of grace, the Lord is with thee. Blessed art thou among women, and blessed is the fruit of thy womb, Jesus.
1: Holy Mary, Mother of God, pray for us sinners, now and at the hour of our death. Amen.
2: Hail Mary, full of grace, the Lord is with thee. Blessed art thou among women, and blessed is the fruit of thy womb, Jesus.
1: Holy Mary, Mother of God, pray for us sinners, now and at the hour of our death. Amen.
2: Hail Mary, full of grace, the Lord is with thee. Blessed art thou among women, and blessed is the fruit of thy womb, Jesus.
1: Holy Mary, Mother of God, pray for us sinners, now and at the hour of our death. Amen.
2: Hail Mary, full of grace, the Lord is with thee. Blessed art thou among women, and blessed is the fruit of thy womb, Jesus.
1: Holy Mary, Mother of God, pray for us sinners, now and at the hour of our death. Amen.
2: Hail Mary, full of grace, the Lord is with thee. Blessed art thou among women, and blessed is the fruit of thy womb, Jesus.
1: Holy Mary, Mother of God, pray for us sinners, now and at the hour of our death. Amen.
2: Hail Mary, full of grace, the Lord is with thee. Blessed art thou among women, and blessed is the fruit of thy womb, Jesus.
1: Holy Mary, Mother of God, pray for us sinners, now and at the hour of our death. Amen.
2: Hail Mary, full of grace, the Lord is with thee. Blessed art thou among

0: among women, and blessed is the fruit of thy womb, Jesus.
1: Holy Mary, Mother of God, pray for us sinners, now and at the hour of our death. Amen.
0: Hail Mary, full of grace, the Lord is with thee. Blessed art thou among women, and blessed is the fruit of thy womb, Jesus.
1: Holy Mary, Mother of God, pray for us sinners, now and at the hour of our death. Amen.
0: Hail Mary, full of grace, the Lord is with thee. Blessed art thou among women, and blessed is the fruit of thy womb, Jesus.
1: Holy Mary, Mother of God, pray for us sinners, now

0: O Mary, conceived without sin,
1: pray for us to have recourse to thee.
0: The fourth glorious mystery, the Assumption of the Blessed Virgin Mary. Do not let your hearts be troubled. You trust in God, trust also in me. In my Father's house there are many places to live in, otherwise I would have told you. I am going now to prepare a place for you, and after I have gone and prepared you a place, I shall return to take you to myself, so that you may be with me where I am. O Lord, we pray for all the deceased members of our families and communities, especially for those who are most in need of divine mercy. And through the intercession of your Holy Mother, we seek the grace of final perseverance and a happy death. Our Father, who art in heaven, hallowed be thy name. Thy kingdom come, thy will be done on earth as it is in heaven.
1: Give us this day our daily bread, and forgive us our trespasses, as we forgive those who trespass against us. And lead us not into temptation, but deliver us from evil. Amen.
2: Hail Mary, full of grace, the Lord is with thee. Blessed art thou among women, and blessed is the fruit of thy womb, Jesus.
1: Holy Mary, Mother of God, pray for us sinners, now and at the hour of our death. Amen.
2: Hail Mary, full of grace, the Lord is with thee. Blessed art thou among women, and blessed is the fruit of thy womb, Jesus.
1: Holy Mary, Mother of God, pray for us sinners, now and at the hour of our death. Amen.
2: Hail Mary, full of grace, the Lord is with thee. Blessed art thou among women, and blessed is the fruit of thy womb.

0: The Lord is with thee. Blessed art thou among the men, and blessed is the fruit of thy womb, Jesus.
1: Holy Mary, Mother of God, pray for us sinners, now and at the hour of our death. Amen.
0: Hail Mary, full of grace, the Lord is with thee. Blessed art thou among the men, and blessed is the fruit

0: The Lord is with thee. Blessed art thou among women, and blessed is the fruit of thy womb, Jesus.
1: Holy Mary, Mother of God, pray for us sinners, now and at the hour of our death. Amen.
0: Hail Mary, full of grace, the Lord is with thee. Blessed art thou among women, and blessed is the fruit of

0: full of grace, the Lord is with thee. Blessed art thou among women, and blessed is the fruit of thy womb, Jesus.
1: Holy Mary, Mother of God, pray for us sinners, now and at the hour of our death. Amen.
0: Hail Mary, full of grace, the Lord is with thee. Blessed art thou among women, and blessed is the fruit of thy womb, Jesus.
1: Holy Mary, Mother of God, pray for us sinners, now and at the hour of our death. Amen.
0: Hail Mary, full of grace, the Lord is with thee. Blessed art thou among women, and blessed is the fruit of

0: O Mary, conceived without sin,
1: pray for us who have recourse to thee.
0: The fifth glorious mystery, the coronation of the Blessed Virgin Mary. A great sign appeared in the sky, a woman clothed with a sun, with a moon under her feet, and on her head a crown of 12 stars. O Lord, we pray for all those who have been through a conversion, so that they will be supported in their faith. And we ask you, through the intercession of your Holy Mother, the grace of a greater devotion to Mary. Our Father, who art in heaven, hallowed be thy name. Thy kingdom come, thy will be done on earth as it is in heaven.
1: Give us this day our daily bread, and forgive us our trespasses, as we forgive those who trespass against us. And lead us not into temptation, but deliver us from evil. Amen.
0: Hail Mary, full of grace, the Lord is with thee. Blessed art thou amongst women, and blessed is the fruit of thy womb, Jesus.
1: Holy Mary, Mother of God, pray for us sinners, now and at the hour of our death. Amen.
0: Hail Mary, full of grace, the Lord is with thee. Blessed art thou amongst women, and blessed is the fruit of thy womb, Jesus.
1: Holy Mary, Mother of God, pray for us sinners, now and at the hour of our death. Amen.
0: Hail Mary, full of grace, the Lord is with thee. Blessed art thou amongst women, and blessed is the fruit of thy womb, Jesus.
1: Holy Mary, Mother of God, pray for us sinners, now and at the hour of our death. Amen.
0: Hail Mary, full of grace, the Lord is with thee. Blessed art thou amongst women, and blessed is the fruit of thy womb, Jesus.
1: Holy Mary, Mother of God, pray for us sinners, now and at the hour of our death. Amen.
0: Hail Mary, full of grace, the Lord is with thee. Blessed art thou amongst women, and blessed is the fruit of thy womb, Jesus.
1: Holy Mary, Mother of God, pray for us sinners, now and at the hour of our death. Amen.
0: Hail Mary, full of grace, the Lord is with thee. Blessed art thou amongst women, and blessed is the fruit of thy womb, Jesus.
1: Holy Mary, Mother of God, pray for us sinners, now and at the hour of our death. Amen.
0: Hail Mary, full of grace, the Lord is with thee. Blessed art thou amongst women, and blessed is the fruit of thy womb, Jesus.
1: Holy Mary, Mother of God, pray for us sinners, now and at the hour of our death. Amen.
0: Hail Mary, full of grace, the Lord is with thee. Blessed art thou amongst women, and blessed is the fruit of thy womb, Jesus.
1: Holy Mary, Mother of God, pray for us sinners, now and at the hour of our death. Amen.
0: Hail Mary, full of grace, the Lord is with thee. Blessed art thou amongst women, and blessed is the fruit of thy womb, Jesus.
1: Holy Mary, Mother of God, pray for us sinners, now and at the hour of our death. Amen.
0: Hail Mary, full of grace, the Lord is with thee. Blessed art thou amongst women, and blessed is the fruit of thy womb, Jesus.
1: Holy Mary,

0: O Mary, conceived without sin.
1: Pray for us to have recourse to thee.
0: Let us pray. Lord God, give to your people the joy of continual health in mind and body. With the prayers of the Virgin Mary, to help us and guide us through the sorrows of this life, to eternal happiness in the life to come. Grant this through our Lord Jesus Christ, your Son, who lives and reigns with you in the unity of the Holy Spirit, one God forever and ever.
1: Amen.
0: The Lord be with you.

0: with you. May the blessing of Almighty God the Father and the Son and the Holy Spirit come down on you and remain with you forever.
1: Amen.
0: Hail, Holy Queen, Mother of Mercy. Hail our life, our sweetness, and our hope. To thee do we cry, poor banished children of Eve. To thee do we send up our sighs, mourning and weeping in this valley of tears. Turn then, most gracious Advocate, thine eyes of mercy towards us, and after this our exile, show unto us the blessed fruit of thy womb, Jesus. O Clement, O Loving, O Sweet Virgin Mary, Our Lady of Lourdes,
2: pray for us.
0: Our Lady of Lourdes,
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0: Our Lady of Lourdes,
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0: Saint Bernadette,
2: pray for us.
0: In the name of the Father, and of the Son, and of the Holy Spirit.
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10: There's a lot of talk in the news about stem cells helping people. Did you know there's a real difference between two distinct types of stem cells? Adult stem cells are already helping people suffering from at least 69 diseases and injuries. On the other hand, embryonic stem cells haven't cured anything, and some scientists want to harvest them using the questionable process of nuclear transfer, just another name for human cloning. Adult versus embryonic stem cells, there's a real difference. Think about it.

Hello and welcome to this performance of the theatrical production, A Miracle in Lanciano. I'm Jeremy Stanberry, founder and director of the

Catholic theater production company Epiphany Studio Productions, which brings you this play. I'm also the playwright and the actor in this performance. A Miracle in Lanciano is a play about the most ancient and ongoing Eucharistic miracle in church history. The word Lanciano in this play can serve in most cases as an allegory for the New Jerusalem, for heaven, our true and eternal home, where we will see God as He is and our joy will be complete. As we are introduced to the pilgrim traveler at the beginning of this play, neither his name, age, hometown, nor the specific time frame of his visit are made known to us. This is because the traveler represents each one of us, indeed all mankind, and the universal aspirations of the human heart. We do learn that he is from the West, symbolizing in particular Western modern man. Taken by surprise from the very beginning of the play, he is found in a state of wonder throughout, as this is the only reasonable response of man's finitude when he discovers the infinitely awesome beauty of divinity and God's merciful, humble love. The pilgrim traveler takes us through his own journey of discovery and faith, which is a sign and symbol of the nature of human conversion and the reality of the ongoing Christian conversion that each believer is called to strive for. This sacramental sense in the drama is taken a little further still, since the overall structure of the play holds to the traditional structure of the five parts of the Holy Sacrifice of the Mass, cradled as such within the Liturgy of the Word and the Liturgy of the Eucharist. We begin in church with a musical introit and the warm, inviting greeting of the friar, which is extended to all of us pilgrims via the main character. Welcome to Lanciano. As if to say, welcome to heaven on earth, which is the reality of the liturgical experience in the Catholic Church, particularly at Mass. We move from there into the penitential rite of sorts, where we find the Kyrie underscoring the traveler's reflections on his reason for coming to Lanciano, rooted in an internal emptiness and a longing for something more, springing essentially from his sinfulness and a need for divine grace and mercy. The Gloria follows as we are introduced to the friar, who rejoices in the beauty and splendor of the hidden meaning of the miracle, providing hope for what Lanciano has in store for each of us. Moving from the Gloria into the Credo, the listener is met with a beautifully poetic and passionate exposition of Christ's life, with a focus on his institution of the Eucharist, and particularly how this relates to the Mass. The Credo underscores and concludes this dramatic type of the Liturgy of the Word. We then move into the Liturgy of the Eucharist, where the great mystery of the Eucharistic miracle and the events surrounding it are unveiled and entered into. In this half of the drama is found the Sanctus, followed by the Agnus Dei. Behold the Lamb of God, who has revealed himself for all to see in the Eucharistic species. The Ite Missa Est brings the drama to a close, as we are left with a profound sense that what we have just shared in and been blessed to partake of needs to be taken out and shared with the rest of the world. Thus, the overarching theme of the play is that Christ's redeeming grace in the Church's liturgy, and most especially in the Eucharist, pervades every aspect of the Christian traveler's life and is offered to all men in every age through the body of Christ,

the church, so that all mankind may achieve the perfect happiness for which we have been created, in communion with love itself for all eternity. In keeping with the fundamental principles of the rhapsodic theater, the theater of the word, as enunciated by Karol Wojtyła, later Pope John Paul II, and on which this play was built and developed, the problem that is presented to the consciousness of the audience for their active participation in helping to solve is most fully embodied by this line in the play. What is the proper direction of human freedom? Therein lies a crucial problem which our modern and heavily relativistic society is struggling to resolve. The power of the Eucharistic miracle of Lanciano, in combining both the great mystery of the Orthodox teaching of the Catholic faith and sound scientific evidence for its authenticity, stands as a decisive witness and sign, pointing man toward the proper direction of human freedom in truth. The audience is led along this philosophical trail toward a revelation in the beauty of Christian humanism, illumined as it is by the light of divine revelation, which is a welcome lamp within the darkness of the fallen human heart. And now, without further ado, we present to you a miracle in Lanciano.

0: Welcome, dear pilgrim. Welcome to L'Anciano.
1: These words first greeted me from the jovial lips of a Franciscan friar who was doing some apparently clandestine cleaning in the Church of St. Francis, taking me by surprise as I arrived here late one afternoon. Thank you, brother, or father. Friar, right. A pilgrim? Well, I guess you could call me that. Although, if I am a pilgrim, does that mean I can only be here for religious purposes? Well, I didn't exactly plan this trip ahead of time. It was just something I felt or knew I needed to do. So I decided to take some time just to come check things out here. I'm from the West, actually. In fact, I think I may have made my journey longer than it needed to be. You know, the day looks to be getting long now. The sun appears to be setting. Do you mind if I just look around for a bit? No, I don't have a place to stay yet. Really, you do that? Sure, I think I would like very much to stay here for a few days, if that's all right. I feel as though there may be much for me to learn here. I was pleased to find that the warm Baroque interior of the church was an inviting atmosphere that blended right in with the heartfelt greeting and hospitality I received from the friars. The music I encountered upon crossing the threshold also met with a note of consolation within my soul. This music I had heard before in various forms, as the hymns of all creation chant

to those who are perceptive. And perceptiveness has become one of my most keen tools of survival. In fact, it was the beauty and challenge I first perceived in nature, which compelled me in my later adolescence to take up the hobby of rock climbing. And it was the beauty and challenge of rock climbing that ultimately compelled me to become a philosopher, a lover of the wisdom I came to perceive as being at the heart, the origin of this complex and beautifully designed universe. Within me, an insatiable impulse drove toward a sort of fulfillment through mastering my surroundings. So I set out to do so, combining both an intellectual as well as a physical prowess. As a being endowed with natural reason, striving to master the reasons of nature, I could not help but eventually get caught up in the mystical dance between mind and matter, creator and creation, faith and reason. This journey would not be easy. But then again, the best adventures never are. Rock climbing for me became an escape, a refuge from the world, a sanctuary within this vast cathedral of creation. By that time in my life, I had developed into a young man of no significant religious sentiment, though I can remember being fond of my faith as a child. Piety then was not something to be pitied, but the enticements of people and pleasures would change all that. Having become seduced by the school of my surroundings, I was eventually enlightened enough to free myself from the burden of religious oppression. Although I could not have even told you what all that meant at the time, except to say that I was now free to do whatever I wanted. I came to believe that freedom was found in feeling good and vice versa. Therefore, I wanted to sacrifice for no one but myself, and then only as long as it put me ahead of others. My selfish, competitive spirit carried into every aspect of my life's experience, and perception being everything, I did everything in order to acquire the admiration of all, no matter the cost. It was not long before my spiritual debt was too much to bear. The choices I made growing up and their resulting experiences effectively turned me into a cynic and a skeptic. Looking back, my cynicism and skepticism were, I suppose, somewhat of a natural defense that had gradually built up within me. A defense like a psychological fortress that sought, almost instinctively, to protect the deepest core of my being from the avaricious, deceitful, and licentious world I found myself caught up in. A world I came to perceive in the depths of my brokenness as preying like a predator on the innocence of youth. Unfortunately, it was not until I had completely lost my innocence that I really began to value it for its inestimable worth. And I don't speak of innocence as a sort of ignorance or as some sort of childish naivety, but rather as a purity of heart, which allows its privileged owner to perceive the deepest realities of life with greater clarity, ease, and honesty. It is this purity of heart I came to realize that speaks to men of their true identity and the purpose for which we are destined. And so it happened that hanging off the side of a cliff one afternoon, several hundred feet off the ground, I first seriously asked myself the question,

Is there a god? It was indeed a most fascinating question under the circumstances, but the wrong moment in which to pause and ponder it. From that time forward, I began taking books of the great Greek philosophers with me on my outdoor excursions. The incredible reasonableness of thinkers like Plato, Socrates, and Aristotle resounded within me like an echo, finding a home of understanding between mind and heart. Their acute awareness and amazing perceptibility of the realities that surrounded them and surround us still today enabled them to perceive the depths of the hidden meaning of things. After a while, I could not help lament the loss of this ability, the loss of this purity of heart within today's culture by and large. After exploring the question why, it dawned on me that having become so dominated by the immediate, by the superficial, by the physical, it became so easy to lose sight of the metaphysical, the supernatural, the eternal. On a recent climbing trip, a good friend of mine confided in me that he had decided to stop believing in God and traditional morality because the so-called realities on which they were based could not be seen and empirically verified. Therefore, he could not trust that they were true realities. I had to ponder this quandary for a moment, knowing it was the side of the materialist fence that I had been wandering on for some time now, but now was searching for a way through. And then the danger and the absurdity of it hit me. All right, look, you cannot physically see the force of gravity, right? Neither can I, or anybody else for that matter. But as a rock climber, if you chose to stop believing in gravity, or in any other invisible law of nature for that matter, you certainly wouldn't be better off for it in the end. I mean, if you wished to alter those unseen realities or simply stop believing in them altogether, the only reality that would be altered is your physical reality, and gravely so, I might add. Now, if that's the case in the natural physical order, why not in the supernatural spiritual order as well? He was a bit surprised by my response, not to mention a little annoyed, and retorted by saying, "Look, that is all fine and well, but we can be certain of the unseen realities of nature because we see and can study their effects in the physical order. And by the effect, we can accurately determine the necessary cause behind it. But what about God, religion, morality?" This was his final self-victorious vindication. For this reason, I decided to make my way to L'Anciano, thinking that the answer to those questions might lie within these ancient walls. For in times of deep reflection, when all creation chants its hymn of praise, I perceive the wisdom of the great philosophers rousing me towards an awakening, that the laws of morality which govern our souls are just as important as the laws of physics which govern nature. And perhaps, yes, perhaps even more so, if the spiritual soul is to outlive the physical flesh.

Lanciano, a word, a name of a town forever etched in the memory of time and eternity. Yet much more than a word is this place, and more than this place is its legacy. Over the centuries, many have found their way here, to this humble hillside.

read the signs. Oh, many there are, showing you which way to go. In any case, allow me the opportunity for a moment to take you on a tour. A brief tour of the imagination through an uncompromising history of events which go far beyond mere fiction. Events so unbelievable, only the ironic annals of human history could claim them for her own. It all began with a man. A man of infinite intrigue. A man who appeared on the human scene from near obscurity and who performed the most marvelous works for all to see. It is of these same witnesses, or thousands indeed, who recorded what they saw and heard for posterity's need, asking questions like, who is this man that even the demons and the seas obey his command? He referred to himself as the way, the truth, and the life. Calling God his father, he claimed oneness with him, offering mankind no other option. We must therefore consider this manifestation, accepting him either as lunatic, as liar, or the very Lord of all creation. His followers were many. The throngs never gave him rest. And then one day, to their surprise, he put them to the test. After feeding 5,000, a sign of what would come, he walked upon the sea, yet another sign of his divinity. The crowds came once again, seeking the food of human hunger, not realizing that their hearts had been hungry even longer. So having prepared them for the ultimate, he put his reputation on the line, revealing that the true bread of life had been him all the time, repeating himself sevenfold, the number of perfection. He claimed his flesh was real food to heal every defection. I am the bread. Come down from heaven, eat and live forever. But his followers failed in faith, after all, thinking they were more clever. How can this man give us his flesh to eat? A hard saying, who can accept it? Many walked away that day, never again to be receptive. The Christ turned to his 12, those he chose personally, and asked them, do you also wish to leave me? It was Simon Peter, called Rock, future shepherd of the flock, who responded on behalf of all to lead them in their Christian call. Master, to whom else shall we go? You have the words of everlasting life. This alone we know. Giving assent to a doctrine he did not understand, Peter would receive the first Eucharist from Christ's own hand, there in the upper room on the night of the Passion. All would finally understand their Lord's deeply personal compassion. Take and eat. This is my body, forever to renew. Take and drink. This is my blood,

which will be set on the cross for you. It is not the bloody sacrifice that we are asked to partake of. Rather, through his perpetual memorial, he shares his life-giving love. This memorial makes present his one cross of all eternity, here and now, for the benefit of all modernity. It is this we call the Mass, a tradition of 2 millennia, where God fulfills his promise to redeem man from his dilemma. And in his love, he does not ask that we believe by faith alone. Rather, he offers signs that even now science must condone. So I give my life as witness here, as he gives his own to me, testifying to the miracle that transcends all mysteries.

I spent my time here in Lanciano, speaking with the friars and reading the historical and scientific records that were on display. The friars were generous in availing themselves to my many questions while never pushing or prodding. As I sought answers to what exactly took place here 13 centuries ago, and what, if any, meaning and significance it had for my own life and the modern world in which I lived. For I knew that I was seeking more than just some ancient artifact. I was, in fact, on a quest for the living God, if there really was such a being. But how could I be certain? You know, I mean, how could anyone ever really be certain? The friars began my journey of discovery by helping me to see that the apostolic faith, going all the way back to the first century Christians, had always believed and maintained that when a validly ordained priest consecrates bread and wine at Mass, in keeping with the same matter and form that Jesus Christ himself had commanded and passed on at the Last Supper, that the bread and wine actually cease to be such, although the accidental physical appearances remain. Rather, it is believed that in the new species is to be found the very resurrected body, blood, soul, and divinity of him who promised to give his flesh and blood for the life of the world and the forgiveness of sins. A unique and amazing claim. One that most people today in our admittedly secular world would find truly unbelievable without some sort of proof as evidence. In terms of spiritual proof, the friars pointed out to me that this doctrine of the real presence of Jesus Christ in the Eucharist, in the bread and wine consecrated at Mass, was a belief not only strongly supported by the Gospels and Scripture, but also by the writings of St. Paul as well. St. Paul admonishes those new converts in Corinth who lacked a complete faith in the real presence of Jesus Christ in the Eucharist. He cries out, "The cup of blessing which we bless, is it not a participation in the blood of Christ? The bread which we break, is it not a participation in the body of Christ?" He goes on to say a little further, "Whoever therefore eats of the bread or drinks of the cup of the Lord in an unworthy manner will be guilty of profaning the body and blood of the Lord. Let a man examine himself, and so eat of the bread and drink of the cup. For anyone who eats and drinks without

0: without discerning the body, eats and drinks judgment upon himself. All of this became a clear testimony to me of what the faith had to say about this doctrine that so defines and distinguishes the unique and ancient Christianity of antiquity. But if the Christian faith and human reason both come from the same source, as is the claim, then what did science have to say about this matter, if anything? It is perhaps this very issue that Lanciano speaks of most powerfully and profoundly to those who are willing to listen. I found out from the historical records on display here that one morning, while celebrating Mass for the townspeople, the Basilian monk who was given charge of their spiritual care experienced an intense sensation of doubt in the real presence of Jesus Christ in the Eucharist at the climax of the consecration. It was at this moment, one moment among many, when the full realization of human freedom fails, that before the priest's very eyes, the bread became visible flesh and the wine visible blood, as he simply stood and stared in what must have at first been a state of incredulous fear. His vocation was suddenly revived and given a surge of new meaning. He turned to the townspeople with tears streaming from his deeply human eyes. This cataclysmic event sent shockwaves throughout all Italy and beyond, preserving and renewing the apostolic faith. And perhaps even more amazing than the initial event itself is the fact that this same flesh and blood have remained incorrupt down to our very day, withstanding the test of time over 13 centuries. I became aware that a number of bishops of Lanciano over the years had commissioned various scientific investigations and scrutinies of this flesh and blood sample, trying to offer some scientific basis for its authenticity. The most recent and modern of these scientific investigations took place in the early 1970s, and again in 1981 was taken up on the 10th anniversary of the official scientific recognition of the miracle. Dr. Odoardo Linoli, head physician at Ospedali Riuniti in Arezzo, Italy, and fully established university lecturer in anatomy, pathologic histology, chemistry, and clinical microscopy, was the scientist entrusted with the modern scrutiny of the flesh and blood samples. On March 4th, 1971, after 4 straight months of tests, research, study, and analysis conducted with the utmost precision and patience, Dr. Linoli issued his public scientific report here in the Church of St. Francis for a highly interested audience of admirers and experts.
1: It is with great honor and a sense of profound humility that I stand before you today, most reverend Archbishop, reverend fathers, and distinguished colleagues, to share with you a brief overview of the major findings of my research regarding the flesh and blood species of Lanciano. It should be noted, first of all, that the casing in the monstrance which houses the flesh had not been hermetically sealed, evidenced by the presence of mold spores and other unrelated material made visible through examination. signs of the aged

and ancient nature of the flesh and blood were discovered, along with evidence of their having been exposed to the elements of nature over these dozen centuries past. Both the flesh and the blood were revealed to be authentic human flesh and human blood, sharing the same blood type, AB positive. The flesh is the general size of the typical large host used in the celebration of the Catholic Mass. The blood has coagulated over time into 5 separate globules, each varying in size and shape. Scrupulous testing showed that no preservatives of any kind were to be found in the flesh or the blood, giving rise to the unexplainable phenomenon of their lack of decay or corruption over the centuries. The flesh was determined to be a section of the very interior of the human heart, where we see present through microscopic examination normal heart tissue, as well as the vagus nerve, the left ventricle, and additional heart-related vessels. The blood, when liquefied, retains all of the chemical properties of freshly shed living blood. This is an astonishing and unexplainable occurrence, given the fact that freshly shed blood normally loses all of its chemical properties within only 2 to 3 hours of being exposed outside of the human body. Finally, I must conclude that the hypothesis of an ancient fake has simply been rendered unacceptable by these findings. Supposing that the heart section was extracted from a dead body, it must be taken into consideration that only a person who was trained and experienced in the dissection of the human body could have obtained from an internal organ such a perfect sample of this type. Keeping in mind that the first anatomic dissections on the human body were not even practiced until after the 14th century, hundreds of years after the dated period of the flesh sample. This diagnosis is fully confirmed by Dr. Ruggero Bertelli, Professor of Normal Human Anatomy at the University of Siena, whom I gratefully thank.

And there it is. The sign I had been waiting for so long. A confirmation as powerful as a hurricane swept through my mind and heart, clearing out the obstructions of doubt and skepticism that had left me without peace for so long. A confirmation that the ancient rivals of faith and science were not in opposition after all, but in fact our dear companions, giving compliment to one another when properly used by man. Faced with the decision before me, I chose to fully open the freedom of my heart to this majestic mystery, embracing what I had come to understand and what I knew I could never fully understand. And through the tears that followed, I prayed, much like those I imagine who first knelt here in awe over 1,000 years ago. I prayed and conversed and poured out the years of pain and confusion within me to the divine, who had always been there, who had always loved me, and who had always respected my human freedom in choosing if I would love him in return. Here in Lanciano is where the path of my desire, the path of my destiny was illumined before me and within me. I knew the journey was not over. Rather, the adventure had only just begun.

In principio erat verbum, et verbum caro factum est. Thus we hear in the Gospel of St. John, in the beginning was the Word, and the Word was made flesh. Whenever pilgrims embark upon a journey of discovery here in Lanciano, I am reminded of St. Thomas the Apostle, who is famous for having doubted in the resurrection until he could see with his own eyes and touch with his own hands. Still today, we who lack faith and lack trust are beckoned by the same loving warmth of Christ's voice to see, to touch, and to believe. Although blessed are they who have not seen and still believe. An amazing sign awaits us here in Lanciano, yet one that so few are truly willing to let guide the freedom of their human heart. You need, simply while you are here, within these walls at least, to listen, to gaze, not merely externally, but internally as well. Gaze at eternity, who has touched humanity and left a visible sign as witness. Listen to how he has touched your life and how he wishes to touch your life here and now. Be not afraid. Be not afraid to let the miracle work a miracle within you as well. Be not afraid to accept the challenge that this heart and blood outpoured for you confronts your human heart with now. And so, dear pilgrim, I leave you to the inner reflections of your own heart, parting not only with the pledge of prayers, but also with the poetic words of the angelic doctor, words inscribed in our Pilgrim's Register on November 3rd, 1974, by then Cardinal Archbishop of Kraków, Poland, Karol Wojtyła, on the occasion of his intensely prayerful visit to the Shrine of the Miracle. Fac nos tibi, semper magis credere, in te spem habere, te diligere. O Lord, let our faith in you, our hope and love for you, increase more and more. Amen.

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Pope Benedict XVI made the observation that Augustine was someone who was relentlessly in search of the truth. The life of Augustine reveals to us that search for truth that is incredibly relevant to us today, who are challenged.

0: in so many ways by truth. His story is one of transforming grace. It is one of the greatest and most dramatic spiritual adventures in the history of the church.
1: Who was this saint, theologian, bishop, and convert? Who was the Doctor of Grace?

0: No figure in the early church, with the possible exception of St. Paul of Tarsus, is better known or more quoted than St. Augustine of Hippo. And this fame, this reputation for genius, extends beyond even the Christian world, so that his contributions to human thought are found literally all over the world, even today. The Church honors him as a saint, a father of the Church, a doctor of the Church, and arguably the greatest theologian in the history of Christianity.
1: St. Augustine of Hippo is one of the columns of the Church, theologically. He really is foundational in Latin theology, especially. And his work has been important not only for theology, but also for philosophy and in classical civilization. So Augustine has a role that transcends even just theological interest, but really for all of Western society.
0: The story of St. Augustine begins in 354 in North Africa, in the Roman province of Numidia, modern Algeria.
2: Augustine was born to a Berber mother and to basically a Sicilian father. His father was a pagan. His name was Patricius, we call him Patrick today, and his mother's name was Monica. Monica, unlike her husband, was a Catholic. And she was a very faithful and devoted Catholic who worked her whole life for the conversion of her husband, who finally did convert on his deathbed, and for her son, whose conversion is now famous across the world.
1: When Augustine was a young boy, his mother traced the sign of the cross on his forehead. So from his infancy, really, he is introduced into the catechumenate, if you will. You could call him a Christian, even from his infancy, although not yet baptized. Augustine says that throughout his entire life, up until his baptism in his early 30s, he was always seeking Christ. He was always seeking Christ.
0: It was through his mother, in fact, that Augustine first encountered the central quest of his life, the figure of Jesus Christ, who is the truth. Such was the fascination with Christ that Monica instilled in her son, that even when he had drifted very far away from the church, he still loved Jesus and spoke of searching for him, even if he had forgotten where he could find him.
2: Augustine's mother, Monica, is rightly honored as a saint who is attached forever to the destiny, both in life and in spirituality, of her son. She was instrumental in raising her family under difficult circumstances of her husband, Patricius, who, as the records would indicate, as history tells us, was a pagan who did not treat her particularly well. He did not treat Augustine very well. And yet Monica had the incredible gift, the virtue of fortitude, to a truly heroic degree. She kept up praying for Patricius. And the day came before he died that he converted to Christianity. It was that same relentless love for her son that became the hallmark of Monica's life. Her prayers, her persistence, that fortitude were absolutely crucial in bringing Augustine finally into the Christian faith.
0: His mother longed for his baptism, and he was even enrolled as a catechumen, and even asked for baptism during a severe illness. Once he recovered, though, he fell back on finding excuses to avoid it, preferring, as many did, to delay the sacrament. The delays only made worse what was a long series of moral and intellectual crises as he progressed in his education.
2: Augustine's father, Patricius, was of the equestrian class. He wasn't nobility per se, but he was upwardly mobile, we might say today, and he had high imperial ambitions for his son. And so with the help of a patron, Patricius secured the funds for him to go to Carthage. Augustine had the access to the very best teachers of rhetoric, and he became the star rhetorician of Carthage.
1: Well, the study of language was incredibly important. So grammar, rhetoric, how to speak, how to argue, how to win a case in court. This was an essential part of education, especially in a world where most people were not literate.
0: His time in Carthage from 370 proved a catastrophe for his spiritual life. He was overwhelmed by the many lures of the city. His prayer life suffered, and he wrote of praying, but with little expectation of being heard. He succumbed to the parties, the theater, the sexual temptations that presented themselves to him, given his good looks and his talents as a speaker, and his tendency to excel in all things, even evil.
2: But my sin was this, that I looked for pleasure, beauty, and truth, not in him, but in myself and his other creatures. And the search led me instead to pain, confusion, and error. The Confessions.
0: His mother's worst fears were realized when he announced to her he had fathered a child. It was in Carthage, too, that for the first time Augustine read the Hortensius, a writing by the famed pagan Roman philosopher and writer Cicero, who died in 43 BC.
1: There's a point at some moment in our lives where we read something that just stimulates us intellectually and it really sets us on fire and we want to learn more and we want to read more. And that's the Hortensius for Augustine.
0: Cicero's text, sadly lost to history, awoke within Augustine a powerful love for wisdom.
3: No longer is he simply seeking imperial ambition and licentiousness, but now he's thinking life would be better if it were ordered to the higher things, to what the pinnacle of Roman society has produced in rhetoric. Cicero tells him that what he really should order his life to is wisdom, and that grips him. Wisdom is better than imperial ambition or license, and it makes a huge difference for him. It awakens his philosophical imagination for something transcendent.
2: He knows that Jesus is truth, but he can't find him in Cicero. And so we're beginning to see as well a tension within Augustine relating to the Christian faith, that his pursuit of the truth brought him more and more into tension within himself intellectually and spiritually. And the Old Testament, as he had first encountered it, seemed to make no sense. It lacked what Cicero was able to provide him. And so he embarked on this pursuit of truth through philosophy. And that, of course, led him perfectly into a trap. And the trap was set by the Manichaeans.
3: Mani was a Persian. And he was a great reader of the Bible. And he had a particularly powerful interpretation of the Bible that Augustine found attractive and that many pagans found attractive.
1: He never arrives at the highest level of the Manichaean practice, but he is at the lower level of the Manichaean practice for 9 years. And during that time, he's very pleased initially with what he sees, because this provides him with a kind of rational way of dealing with evil. There are two gods. There's this lesser god, the evil demiurge who created everything. And you can explain evil by saying it's all his fault and the material world is evil. And then there's this good god and he's the father of Jesus. And that's the New Testament. And so it's a nice, neat way to deal with evil. And it's a dismissal of the material world. And he can also then dismiss what he doesn't like in the Old Testament as a result.
2: For them,

0: For the Manichaeans, Augustine was a prize. Augustine spent 9 years as a member of the Manichaean sect. The problem was that in his pursuit for truth, he began asking leading important logical questions. Again, being the smartest person that the Manichaeans would ever encounter.
1: Augustine is so famous for this phrase at the opening of the Confessions, "Our hearts are restless. Our hearts are restless until they rest in you." And that word, it's from the Latin word for inquietude, a kind of inquiet, something restless in me, is straight Augustine. He's constantly on the move. And reflecting on his actions and asking, what are they ordered to? To what are they ordered? And so he is constantly pressing to know the truth of things, even when he is caught up in a trap like Manichaeanism. He's asking questions. Is this right? Is this true? So even when his framework is erroneous, he's asking if it's erroneous. And therefore, you can see that restlessness about truth, even when he's trapped in sin and error.
0: And so, in order to placate Augustine, they told him repeatedly, just wait, Bishop Faustus, our greatest mind, will be able to answer all of your questions. And Augustine pestered them and asked them, when shall I meet this Faustus? Then the day came that he met Faustus.
1: He has a conversation with Faustus, and what he finds as the great rhetorician is that he's full of hot air, that he's all rhetoric, that it's all eloquence, that isn't really substantially rooted in anything. And so, in a sense, their best man proves to be full of empty and hollow myths. Long-winded mythologies, he says, comes out of the mouth of Faustus. Long-winded mythologies that are a trap for souls. So his encounter with Faustus is really the beginning of his realization that Manichaeanism is empty.
2: Augustine was now ready for his next great move. Desiring worldly advancement and a place where his skills as a teacher of rhetoric could be appreciated, he settled in 383, at the age of 29, on the idea of Rome.
0: Monica was always there, urging him to convert, to repent, to turn his life around, to put his life together. She was always willing to be there for him, but he wasn't ready yet. And so when he left Africa, he couldn't face the fact of telling her that he was leaving. He avoided her. He sailed off like a thief in the night to Italy.
3: And so she takes the next boat to Rome, insisting that she's going to be with her son. It turns out that the crossing of the Mediterranean at that particular moment was very rough, and the sailors themselves, the professionals, were fearful for their lives and thought that they were all about to sink. And Monica, determined to catch up with her son, is, you can just imagine her at the helm of the boat saying, no, keep going, forward, forward. As Augustine tells us, she's the one who encouraged all the sailors and said, look, you just keep going, I have to reach my son.
1: And at the center of his journey towards God is his own mother's vicarious sacrifice for him. She weeps every single day, praying in the morning and in the evening at the altar of Christ's sacrifice. And she weeps, and you know what Augustine calls her tears? The heart's blood. The heart's blood, because they offer up not a bloody sacrifice as the pagans do, but an unbloody sacrifice of the heart given to God. And that it's at the altar that he comes to see that her prayers on behalf of him are efficacious because they are united to Christ's sacrifice. That's what makes her tears so powerful, more powerful than even all the intellectual heroes that he has, more powerful than Cicero, more powerful than Plato.
0: It was said that at one point she was seen by a bishop who asked her about her son. And she told him of her tears, and she told him of the problems

0: that she was having with Augustine. And this bishop famously replied, "Fear not, the son of so many tears will not be lost."
1: Reaching Rome, he at once fell ill and then set up a school of rhetoric that proved a disaster.
2: Well, one thing that Augustine jokes about is that in those days, if you didn't have an imperial chair, which he didn't have, you were just dependent on your students' tuition. So your students had to pay you in order to get these lessons. And these were wealthy, upwardly mobile children of senators, boys of senators, who had plenty of money but would not pay him. So one thing that happened was that he was very poor in Rome. He didn't have enough money as a teacher to continue to teach.
1: Disillusioned yet again, he made the decision to go north, to Mediolanum, modern Milan. It was there that Augustine hoped to find the position of prominence that had so far eluded him. What he found there, however, was something far more precious, the answer to his mother's prayer.
0: Milan, or Mediolanum, in this period of Roman history, was greater politically than Rome itself. The center of gravity politically for the Roman Empire, certainly in the West, had shifted to Mediolanum, to Milan, especially from the time of Emperor Diocletian. This is where somebody who really had high ambitions for a position in the imperial government, for high advancement in the imperial court, would go. And it was finally in Milan that he was able to secure at least something of a position that would open doors for him politically and socially. He was also hearing already about a very remarkable prelate, a remarkable bishop by the name of Ambrose, Ambrose of Milan, who it was said to Augustine was more than his equal as a speaker.
2: He first meets Ambrose. He comes up to the Basilica in Milan. And what does he find but the face of a father? The first thing he sees in Ambrose is not a man of great political and ecclesial influence. He sees in him, the way he sees in his mother, the face of the church. He sees in Ambrose that glimmer that Cicero gave him. Cicero gave him that glimmer of being carried up to wisdom. And in Ambrose, he sees wisdom.
1: Augustine settled into the habit of listening to the Bishop of Milan. He went at first out of admiration for the sheer oratorical and rhetorical skills of this bishop.
3: So Ambrose is well known for his preaching, and Augustine has heard that. And so he goes to hear Ambrose, and he is moved by what he hears. And the reason he's moved by what he hears is that Ambrose has this way of unlocking the deeper mysteries of the scriptures. This way is an allegorical or spiritual reading or interpretation, especially of the Old Testament. It's unlocking the scriptures. It's this Christological reading of the Old Testament, reading the Old Testament in the light of Christ, opening up the riches of the Old Testament.
0: Augustine, of course, had been disappointed in scripture, in the Old Testament. And what he saw was a lack of a sort of coherence to what he'd been reading, under the influence, of course, of Cicero. Ambrose, in his preaching, in his deep exegesis, or his explanation of the Old Testament and then the New Testament, opened those vistas, the same kinds of vistas of intellect that Cicero had offered to Augustine years before. But for the first time, Ambrose was also giving Augustine the opportunity to open new vistas spiritually, to recognize salvation history, the process, the story of redemption as it is told in the Old Testament and then fulfilled so powerfully in the New.
1: Moving inexorably toward a true Christian conversion, Augustine found himself in the midst of an intellectual transformation, even as he moved slowly toward a moral one. And there, at his side, was his mother, Monica.
2: He begins attending Mass just to hear Ambrose, telling himself that he's there just to hear a great rhetorician. But of course, he's not at Mass just to hear a great rhetorician. He's there at Mass with his mother. She follows him everywhere he goes. She's of dogged determination to make sure that he confesses the true faith. And so he's entered into this Milanese circle in which he's going to Mass, not receiving the Eucharist, but he's going to Mass regularly to listen to Ambrose and to come under his influence, under his teaching. Many of the things that Augustine tells us in the Confessions about Ambrose points to his admiration for his discipline, his devotion, the amount of hours that he spends in prayer, that he is the most intellectually serious man he's ever met.
0: Here was somebody who was living an ascetic life, somebody who was a priest, who was a bishop, who was celibate, who was all the things that Augustine knew he was being called to be as a Christian, a moral life, a life of prayer, of asceticism, that Augustine in his heart knew he needed to be doing. It was the authenticity of Ambrose, as much as it was his intellectual capacity, his gifts as a homilist, for example, that authenticity lured Augustine to the truth and kept him there.
1: And then the day came. While he was in the countryside, at an estate just outside of Milan, there took place the events that changed everything. In the garden of the house, he read scripture and pondered the many words of Ambrose.
2: Ambrose has helped heal him of all of those Manichaean errors with scripture. He's helped him see that, no, the true God really is the God of creation. He's helped him to at least recognize something about the truth that God has become flesh. And so Augustine's poring over the scriptures in that Milanese garden. He's poring especially over Paul's letter to the Romans, interestingly.
4: I was suddenly asking myself these questions, weeping all the while with the most bitter sorrow in my heart, when all at once I heard a sing-song voice of a child in a nearby house. Whether it was the voice of a boy or a girl, I cannot say, but again and again it repeated the refrain, "Take and read, take and read."
3: This Milanese house garden, and he hears from across the wall, "Tole et legge, tole legge, tole legge," take and read, take and read. And that's the key moment.
4: I seized it and opened it, and in silence I read the first passage on which my eyes fell. Not in carousing and drunkenness, not in sexual excess and lust, not in quarreling and jealousy. Rather, put on the Lord Jesus Christ and make no provision for the desires of the flesh.
2: He comes across this phrase in St. Paul, put on the Lord Jesus Christ. This, he says, makes the scales fall from his eyes. The flesh is saved when we put on Jesus Christ. Baptism raises up the flesh to heaven. And thus it both affirms that God is the God who made everything good, and that God is also the one who enters into this flesh in order to raise it back up. So much does he love what he's made. And so I think this is what makes the scales fall from his eyes, and he weeps because he realizes it's all true. Everything Ambrose has been preaching about, it's all true.
4: I had no wish to read more, and no need to do so. For in an instant, as I came to the end of the sentence, it was as though the light of confidence flooded into my heart, and all the darkness of doubt was dispelled.
1: Immediately after the moment in the garden, Augustine announced his desire to become a catechumen, the official declaration that he was on the journey of discernment towards baptism. To prepare thoroughly, he and his friends undertook a long catechetical retreat north of Milan, not too far from beautiful Lake Como.
2: From the fall of 386 to Easter in 387, he's in this intensive preparation. This is not someone who is simply converting for imperial influence. This is someone who's taking this catechetical process seriously, so much so that he's dedicating every single day

0: was that at the age of 32, Augustine was baptized by Ambrose in the Cathedral of Milan on the 24th of April 387, during the Easter Vigil. His mother, his son Adeodatus, and his friends were all there.
1: And so we were baptized. What tears I shed in your hymns and canticles. How deeply was I moved by the voices of your sweet singing church. Those voices flowed into my ears, and the truth was distilled into my heart, which overflowed with my passionate devotion. Tears ran from my eyes, and happy I was in those tears.
2: Augustine takes his baptismal life as a totally new life. A life that was going to renounce imperial ambition. He came to think of rhetoric as a chair of lies, because his tongue was no longer ordered to imperial politics, but now his life was going to be ordered solely to God.
0: Augustine expressed what had happened in another way, in a hymn of praise in the Confessions.
1: Late have I loved you, O beauty ever ancient and ever new. Late have I loved you, and behold, you were within me, and I out of myself, and there I searched for you.
2: His journey of conversion stands as one of the great stories in the history of Christianity. A story of darkness into light, a story of sin to grace. He is as well somebody who is a lesson for us today. We are faced in an era of an absence of truth, an absence of what is real, an absence of authenticity. Augustine helps us to see the truth because he found the truth. Ultimately, Augustine teaches us not just how to live, but how to live well.

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Bienvenue, welcome to My Lord's Faith Journey. In 1858, the Mother of God came down from heaven. She appeared in the grotto of Massabielle in Lourdes, France, to little Bernadette Soubirous.

0: together.
1: Amen.
0: And Sylvia, we're so excited you're here with us today.
2: Humbled
0: and
2: to be here.
0: Yes, we're grateful to have you. And we'll talk a little bit about who you are. And this is an exciting story about food and the Bible and Lourdes.
1: We love food, we love yes. the Bible, and we love Lourdes. It's a great show.
0: It is already. So let's begin with a prayer.
1: Sure.
0: Maybe, are we going to say grace or?
1: Yeah, well, we got tea. All right. Bless us. We'll pray. We'll pray okay. for food and gratitude. In the name of the Father and of the Son and of the Holy Spirit. Amen. Jesus, we thank you for the great gift of food and all the ways in which you brought people together for a meal, to share with them food, the physical food of this earth and the heavenly food of heaven. So we ask that you would now nourish us by this conversation, by being in each other's presence and inviting you to be with us so that we might be nourished by you and that we might receive this day our daily bread. And we surrender all of this to our Mother Mary, asking for her intercession and that of Saint Bernadette, through Christ our Lord. Amen. In the name of the Father and of the Son and of the Holy Spirit. Amen.
0: Well, I love it that we share real tea. This is real tea. We have a good cup of tea.
1: That's right.
0: And that we're glad you're joining us for tea, but of course you joined us for so much more. But first we want to ask who you are and how it is that we came to know you.
2: Okay. Sylvia, and I live in New York. I have two beautiful daughters. My journey with Mary, if that's
1: yeah,
2: what,
1: please. Yes.
2: My journey with Mary has been my whole life. My mother was Catholic from Lebanon, and I was born in Soviet Armenia. So at the time, my parents are being Lebanese, Armenian, and Greek. They were so afraid of communism, and we would practice Christianity, not in such a secretive way, but kind of more mellowed. And anything that would happen, my mom would say, ask Mary and she will give it to you. And then when we went to Lebanon, it was the civil war. And as you can imagine, a child's war, I couldn't understand why grown-ups were so angry at each other, you know? And I always say that children are the most vulnerable at war because they have no voice. But that's another story. And during that time, we had this little statue of Mary, which I still have in by my bed. We had purchased it at a place called Harissa in Lebanon, which is like the Fatima of Lourdes, you know, the big statue of Mary there. And my mom would always speak to her, you know, and somehow I adopted that. And when she passed away, the only thing that I took from her room was that little statue.
1: Wow.
2: So it's been with me. So my relationship with Mary has been always my whole life. And when Lourdes' opportunity came, I felt that it was high time that I do something back for Mary, you know.
0: She watched over you.
2: Yes. Those, yes. So it's sort of like a daughter grows up and says, let me do something for my mom. She's taken care of me my whole life. It was that kind of journey for me.
1: Yeah.
0: So now how did you start cooking? How did that come into your life?
2: Yeah.
1: Are you a professional chef?
2: No, not at all.
1: Okay, but you like to cook.
2: My training is in fiber optics engineering, which I did for 17 years. That included also teaching at university. And it was something that I kind of went into because when we moved to US, I was 12 years old. I did not speak English. And the only common language that I had with my peers was math. And that took me to engineering school. But at the time, you know, once, I think as an immigrant, you know, you don't get to dream much. You know, you're always in gratitude when an opportunity is given to you. It came to a point in my life where I allowed myself to dream a bit. And dreaming meant that I didn't want to be an engineer anymore. I loved it. I enjoyed it. But it wasn't something that was close to people. It was all about being in an office and being in a precise career, precision. So I wanted to do something different, and that somehow led me to making fruit preserves in Armenia for the Western market. Mm. You know, I cleaned it up, and I put in the description about being the land of Noah's Ark, and and as I got to know the farmers, I fell in love with food because

0: These farmers, it wasn't a career for them. It was something that they were born into generation after generation. It's a landlocked 1,200 feet above the sea level country. So I remember one morning I was visiting one of the farmers, and I asked him if he had the harvest yet. And he said, in about a month, the earth is still pregnant. And I was just, I almost had tears in my eyes because of the relationship that this man had with the planet, with the universe. You know, it was all in one. And during that time, I always cooked for my friends. You know, when my friends, when they hear me cooking, they would love to come over. And because I cooked Lebanese food, Mediterranean food, simple food. And as I would get more and more into, Chef Jose Andres' team, their executive chef was a customer of mine. He said, you know, it would be really nice if you have a cookbook. And they sort of walked me to it. But they said, because I don't have a name as a chef, I should really be in social media and trying to create a following. I mean, that was like the last thing I wanted to do. It was like a punishment, you know. And at first
1: I
0: I
1: feel
0: said,
1: your pain.
0: yes. So at first I said, maybe if I go with a different name, my friends would have found out, you know. So I just put in my first name, my given, my nickname, Silva, and Alexia, my middle name. But obviously, we live in a very transparent world. And within 1 year, I had quite a bit of success in the cooking. So when I came to Lourdes, I did the same thing in the applications. I did not tell them that I was cooking, you know, because I even didn't think of it, and I didn't want to be in the kitchen.
2: What year was it that you first came to Lourdes with us?
0: Well, I first signed up before COVID,
2: Okay.
0: and everything was done. I was ready to come, and COVID took place,
2: Yeah.
0: so that got postponed. And I did it in just this past June.
2: Yeah. Yeah. Wow. All right. So in the 2024 then
0: Yes.
2: was your first excursion
0: Yes, but not
2: pilgrimage with us,
0: last.
2: but not last. Thanks be to God. And so how was it then in the Lord's Volunteers? Because you had a very important role. We have, oftentimes when we go on pilgrimage, we have pilgrims who are have many food allergies or sensitivities. And so part of your service was to help prepare food for them.
0: You know, as much as I would love to take the credit, I don't have credit in this because I did not want to cook. I
2: Yeah.
0: wanted to be out. I wanted to be with other people. I did not want to be in the kitchen. I was already in the kitchen. I have an empty nest, you know. But they said, no, we just need you for just a bit. We have a little boy. He might need some pizza or a little pasta, and that's it really. And then so I was getting hopeful that in the afternoons I'll be free to do out something else in outside. Then they came back to sweeten the deal, as I call it. They said, well, we're going to have to ask you to be now I forget the name, where you do wine tastings,
1: Sommelier.
0: yes,
1: Sommelier.
0: sommelier. I was like, what is this, a Michelin restaurant?
1: Well, it's a hospital bed
0: Yes,
1: facility
0: yes.
1: for the sick, but
0: And,
1: they are, you know,
2: there are VIPs.
1: there
2: They're
1: are
2: very
1: very important
2: important
1: this
2: people.
0: was yes. And of course this was like great entertainment to my daughters. You know, I kept saying, I said, I'm doomed. I'm gonna be sommelier at Lourdes. I can't even tell anyone, you know, this is supposed to be, I want to do this like giving and to
1: She
0: marry
1: wanted to
0: and
1: be
0: help.
1: very behind the
0: Yes, I
1: scenes,
0: wanted
1: and
0: to do hard work, you
1: yes, she
0: know.
1: wanted to be in the housekeeping, in the kitchen, in the background, and they just, yeah.
0: Okay, so that was just
2: Well, before you continue, I was on that pilgrimage and that hallway smelled amazing every time. I was like, the Echo Notre Dame does a lot of the cooking for the majority of the people, but for those who have special needs, you were the one asked to do the service of the cooking. And I'd walk from one side of the Akai to the other, and I'd be like, I want whatever they're eating, because
0: Look at you, Father Sean. Now you
2: it was
0: confess.
2: smelling so good. It was so good.
0: Well, you know, first of all, Marlene and her team invited me to go to the supermarket. You know, I mean, whoever goes to French supermarket, and I love food shopping. And
1: But you brought some spices with you.
0: yes. So right after Lourdes, I had planned to go to Vichy to visit my friends. And they said to me, they used to live in New York, and they didn't have the spices that particular

0: or spices they'd learned to cook. And they said, well, why don't you bring some of it? Because in Vichy, they don't have an ethnic store. And I had that stashed, you know, in my bag, which got opened up at some point, you know. And I took it with me. I said, well, at first they said they're going to make a little grilled cheese. It started with that. I go into the kitchen and then we go to the market and somebody said, well, whatever you like, you can buy. I think it was one of the leader volunteers. And so I bought those beautiful greens and fruits and just a
1: You
0: little
1: know, we should
0: salads.
1: say, for some of the sick that come, when you say grilled cheese, you think, well, what, you're in France? But for someone who has a really upset stomach
0: Yes.
1: or their medication, they're changing the hours, they come back to simple things. They'll ask for a grilled cheese, for simple soup, a salad, something that is a comfort
0: Absolutely,
1: to them.
0: absolutely.
1: And so, the requests start coming in and
0: Yes.
1: they're asking, and we had
0: You
1: people
0: know,
1: from Asia and from South America and with stomach issues and
0: there were people from all walks of life, and even within our group, there were some, you know, gluten-free needs, and I enjoyed doing what I was doing, but there was this one story that I think I can't. I have to really be disciplined not to cry because every time I think of him, my heart just really wells up with emotions because there was this one little boy who was there for a reason. His family had brought him. And so the last day they said to me, well, you have to clean up the fridge. Like a typical mom, you know, I don't want to throw away anything. I had lots of cheese. And the request came that we needed to make a grilled cheese for him. So I put in the cheese. It was like a little extra from something. Let me throw this in there too. And then, have you had grilled cheese that's like 10 pounds? It was like this thick, big. When I cut it, I said, oh my God. But it was late and we were all like rushing to clean the kitchen. Well, an hour later, I get a knock on the kitchen door and it's him and his mom. I said, oh boy. So the mom, such a lovely woman, she goes, well, my son wants to say something to you. And he goes to me, Sylvia, you're the best grilled cheese maker in the world. In his, and he gave me a hug. And I remember I actually felt my heart
2: Yeah.
0: of joy. And I said to Mary, now I know why I'm here. That
1: Because,
0: moment, you know.
1: yes, you did make fabulous food because there's food, we have a menu, there's food, and there's a lot of
0: Amazing,
1: work that
0: yeah.
1: goes in ahead of time. But there are people that do have special needs in their diet, prescribed by their doctors, or there are people who are on heavy medications. They can't tolerate certain things. So they're on pilgrimage, they're in France, they'd like to try all these French things, but sometimes they need something specific made for them. But our medical team was really pleased with what you put together. And we try to have a what we call our chef come on each pilgrimage that can try to make the specialized diets that are
0: Yes.
1: required. So we were so grateful to have you. When we first started going to Lourdes, we were on a pilgrimage, and we were talking about this last night. And I was actually doing the dining room service and also leading the group, so I was multitasking. And I was running out, and they were very wounded and injured. They were military veterans. It was during Iraq, and my son was deployed. And so I'd run up to him, I'd get the food, and I'd run back, and they were all pretty much from Walter Reed. And I came to get the next course, and they were standing there with their arms crossed.
2: The
1: And the women
2: women in the kitchen.
1: who serve the food to us, and then we go and serve it in the dining room. And they had their arms crossed. Thank you, Father, because it's, you have to imagine the big dining room, and then you go to the window, and they give you
2: And
1: the
2: it's on
1: next course.
2: different floors.
1: Yes. And they give you the next course, and then you go serve that, and then you come back. And I went, and they had their arms crossed, and they said no. They said no to me. And I said, no, they're ready. They said, no, you eat too fast. As Americans, you eat too fast. And I said, but they're ready. And they said, wait, they said, and this is why you're fat, because you eat so much so fast, you hurry. And I was startled, and I said, yes. And they said, really passionate to me, look at them. And they were young, wounded, and the age of my son. They said, look at them. They need to be nourished of each other's hearts. They need to be.

0: nourished of each other's
1: Yes.
0: hearts, not just to be nourished in, you know, with food. Breaking the bread of food together nourishes the body and the soul.
2: Which is why I think when you look at scripture and you see Jesus and he multiplies, he doesn't multiply their clothes, he multiplies their food. And he has this amazing word that says he has compassion upon them because they had gone days without eating. And the word that, the Greek word is splaglizlomai, say that five times fast, so, but it means this gut-wrenching pity, sorrow, movement of desire to help them, that they had no food. And so he preaches the word to them and he multiplies the food. So he's giving them the heavenly food, right, which is his word, and then he's giving them natural food because he knows yes. that they're body and spirit, which is really what you do in your own life right now. You promote food, but not just eat food, but a promotion of it tied in with scripture. Would you be able to share a little bit about that?
1: Yeah, interesting. I kind of fell into this by accident. When my older daughter was still a baby, I remember once we were at a supermarket queue to pay, and you know how they have those magazines in by, and I picked up a small pamphlet and it said Bible food. And I was like, Bible food? I never made the connection. I purchased it, and I absolutely, my whole relationship with food, I believe, it started then, because it talked about verses about food. And then I found out that the Bible mentions food 1,300 times. Imagine that, 1,300 times.
2: It's like once
1: times.
2: A page. I don't know the penny Bible.
1: And mentions bread 230 times. So there is a relationship, and as I got to know more and more into it, I realized it's my ancestral food, because we come from the Zumberi lands, and all of us really have eaten that globally at some point, a little maybe different in spices or traditions, but we all really eat the clean food. And I find that every day I get a medical paper on my computer feed that talks about Mediterranean diet and the healthy aspects of it and the gut health, the importance of eating that and using the grains, spices, fruits, vegetables, all in its originality. You know, none of this, the last 100 years has been an industrial age, and it's the year of the automation, and it's also been the age where more and more mothers go to work, so the companies took advantage of that and has had packaged foods. If you just do a slight planning, not only you would save a lot of money, but you would have much more delicious food for longevity. And I believe that if your gut is healthy, you're closer to God. You know, it's there's something cleansing
2: body,
1: of the body.
2: And soul, yeah.
1: Yes.
2: Wow.
0: So do you pray when you cook? Is your cooking a prayer?
1: My whole life, I have prayers in a certain way. You know, when I walk the streets of Manhattan, I'm doing Hail Marys, you know, even when I come out of the train going to the train. So cooking, it's more pleasurable prayer. Yes, I do. And I realized something. Sometimes, you know, our children are mirrors in ours, right, in our lives, you know, good, bad. About a number of years ago, my younger daughter said, Mom, I was washing sour cherries, and she was in college at the time. I was washing sour cherries, and I said, my God, these are gorgeous. She goes, and I thought of you. You talk to your vegetables. And
2: that's fantastic.
1: Yes. Prayer, I really believe, and I hope I'm not wrong. Certainly, I'm in a very respectable, where they, you know, religion far more than I do. But I think that praying is also what is your relationship with everything, right? It's not just praying. I mean, of course, that's very important, but
0: well, I believe when you were making the food for us, for the sick, that is your prayer, too.
1: Yes, prayer and gratitude. Yes. Prayer and gratitude. Someone coming, I remember in the afternoons, I would have some other volunteers visit me with a cup of coffee, and, you know, we would talk about food. We would talk about life, and just we talk about God even when we're not talking about God, you know, and that often happens with food. Think

0: about it, you know, you go to a restaurant, the concept of a restaurant, you're sitting with strangers, you're eating at your table, and you're paying a lot more than you would make at home, yet you enjoy it. There's something communal, right? There's something praying and eating together. And that is what I think that family should be eating together, friends should be eating together, and that whole conversation. But I do believe, and in Armenia, with the fruit preserves, I always tell the employees that when you make it with love, it comes out tastier. You know,
1: That's the secret ingredient.
0: I really believe it. Like I have one uncle, he really loves food, you know, and he gets so jolly, like when he eats certain foods. And when I'm making that, I just imagine now he's gonna laugh and he's gonna say, "Oh, you make this just like your mother did." And, you know, food is story, food is relationship.
2: And there's union. We say you are what you eat, right? We become what we eat. I mean, so there's like truth, there's a little bit of truth to that. But there's a union with our creator when, because we live in an automated society, I go to the store or I can just buy online everything I need. I don't see the growth of it and I don't see the death of it and the picking of it. And so I'm depersonalized from all of that. And so I can lose the sense that this has been given to me by God, by my creator, to nourish me. That he thought it was a good idea. Because we're like, "Oh God, I have so many things to do. I don't have any time to eat." And he's like, "No. Eating is important to nourish the gift of your body." And so
0: Absolutely.
2: there's something that, you know, I think we were talking previously about Jesus saying, "I am the bread of life." And would you share just a little bit your reflection on that? That like over the time that you've been cooking of Jesus
0: You know,
2: speaking of that.
0: I grew up in a very, simple patriarchal home at a time that had three immigrations, and so you can imagine financially it was difficult times for my family. But something never changed. My mom cooked. We would have soup first, a little salad, and our main meal, and my father would get the first plate when she was putting it in a bowl, you know, for the soup. My father would get the first. I was the youngest one, so I got the last one. But there was a certain respect to the table. Now, I did not come from where it's the generation where they have PDAs and they have touch, but there was a love in a respectful way, and that was done through food, where it was cooking for the elderly. And I think food is in every tradition, right? Someone passes, people make food, they eat together, weddings, christenings, friendships. And also, even now, when you go to the ancient artifacts that they find, it's the food. Like, for example, they found Merlot making winery in Armenia, 7,000 years old. 7,000 years old, and they have like a global, what do you call those anthropologists that they go and they dig. And it's very much like the Merlot making today. But funny enough, it was next to a burial center. So that was the tradition that they would bury and they would go and have wine because they use the wine as a burial ceremony. So the food has always been with our traditions, with our relationships. And I think it's an absolute sadness when people eat in front of television and they just, that mindless eating, it's the same as mindless living. So for me, cooking would not be cooking. I don't have to cook, right? I mean, I could do other things in life, work, but for me, cooking is praying.
2: And as we kind of come to the close, is there anything you would say to our viewers who are maybe they're like, "How do I get what you have, this desire for cooking or this love of cooking or this love of eating?" What would you say?
0: I think the desire starts with God and Jesus and Mary. And I think without getting very personal, I think when you go to Lourdes, there's a gift and it belongs to everyone. And Mary knows your gift and it's for you to have. Please go. And because I received mine. And I hope that you do. And I hope that you continue eating with your family, eating healthy, and know that the food.

0: what is in the Bible.
1: Amen. You know, I love grace, where we bless us, O Lord, and these thy gifts, because it is a gift.
0: Yes.
1: But in the French grace, it also prays for the hands who make it and those who have none. And I think that's a beautiful way to bless the meal together, to bless the family. And a lot of families have lost the tradition of praying grace together, because you're right, they're eating in front of the TV, they're eating on the run to events and busy families. But there's a beauty to cooking as prayer,
0: yes,
1: and to praying and blessing the food,
0: yes,
1: and the bread of life. It's,
0: yes,
1: really, it, and you know, the Last Supper, if we think about it, it's so significant in so many ways. We're so grateful you came to cook for the sick. We're so excited you're going to come back again and cook for them again. And we're just pleased to hear about this. It's,
2: yeah,
1: so important.
2: Thank you, Sylvia, for
0: thank
2: joining
0: you.
2: Us on
0: thank
2: the show.
0: Thank you for having me.
2: Yeah,
0: I'm pleasure. Humbled.
2: Yeah.
0: I don't deserve it, but I'm happy to be here.
2: We're very grateful. Well, should we say a closing blessing?
1: Yes.
2: Great. In the name of the Father, and of the Son, and of the Holy Spirit. Amen. Well, Jesus, we're so grateful for your daughter, Sylvia, and for the beautiful gift of bringing together cooking and spirituality. We just pray for all of our viewers and listeners. We pray for each of us who have traveled to the Lord's and those of us on the show, that you would teach us even more, Lord, the great gift of food, and to love it as you love it, that it may not be in excess, or we might not disdain it, but rather we would have the love of it that you have, Jesus. And we thank you for the bodies you've given us. And we just pray that you would continue to give us our daily bread, nourish us, body, soul, and spirit, each and every day, through Mary Immaculate and through the intercession of Saint Bernadette. May Almighty God bless you, the Father, and the Son, and the Holy Spirit. Amen. Go in peace.
1: Thanks be to God.

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1: Family, a prayer that we pray together is a powerful prayer. So please pray together with me our EWTN family prayer. Today we pray for an end to violence. Almighty God, we worship you, our Father. We pray for an end to violence in our cities and for the conversion of those involved in street gangs and organized crime. Help them, O Lord, to recognize the dignity of every human person and to remember that we will all have to render an account to you, who are the just judge, who can neither deceive nor be deceived. Restore peace to our streets and bring an end to the cycle of poverty and violence. Through Christ our Lord. Amen.

Behold the Lamb of God, who takes away the sins of the world. Take this, all of you, and eat of it, for this is my body, which will be given up for you. Take this, all of you, and drink from it, for this is the chalice of my blood, this

In the name of the Father, and of the Son, and of the Holy Spirit. Amen. The grace of our Lord Jesus Christ, the love of God, and the communion of the Holy Spirit be with you all. Brethren, on this holy, solemn solemnity of the Blessed Trinity, let us acknowledge our sins and so prepare ourselves to celebrate the sacred mysteries. I confess to Almighty God and to you, my brothers and sisters, that I have greatly sinned in my thoughts and in my words, in all I have done and all I have failed to do. Through my most grievous fault, therefore I ask the Blessed Mary, ever Virgin, all the angels and saints, and you, my brothers and sisters, to pray for me to the Lord our God. May Almighty God have mercy on us, forgive us our sins, and bring us to everlasting

0: Let us pray. God our Father, who by sending into the world the word of truth and the spirit of sanctification, make known to the human race your wondrous mystery. Grant us, we pray, that in professing the true faith, we may acknowledge the Trinity of eternal glory and adore your unity, powerful in majesty. Through our Lord Jesus Christ, your Son, who lives and reigns with you in the unity of the Holy Spirit, God, forever and ever. Amen.
1: A reading from the book of Exodus. Early in the morning, Moses went up Mount Sinai, as the Lord had commanded him, taking along the two stone tablets. Having come down in a cloud, the Lord stood with Moses there and proclaimed his name, Lord. Thus the Lord passed before him and cried out, the Lord, a merciful and gracious God, slow to anger and rich in kindness and fidelity. Moses at once bowed down to the ground in worship. Then he said, if I find favor with you, O Lord, do come along in our company. This is indeed a stiff-necked people. Yet pardon our wickedness and sins, and receive us as your own. The word of the Lord.

A reading from the second letter of St. Paul to the Corinthians. Brothers and sisters, rejoice, mend your ways, encourage one another, agree with one another, live in peace, and the God of love and peace will be with you. Greet one another with a holy kiss. All the holy ones greet you. The grace of the Lord Jesus Christ, and the love of God, and the fellowship of the Holy Spirit be with all of you. The word of the Lord.

God so loved the world that he gave his only begotten Son, so that everyone who believes in him might not perish, but might have eternal life. For God did not send his Son into the world to condemn the world, but that the world might be saved through him. Whoever believes in him will not be condemned, but whoever does not has already been condemned, because he has not believed in the name of the only Son of God.

We all know God is love. But for God to be loved, and for love to be, there needs to be love given, love communicated between another person. And today we celebrate the Holy Trinity. And here is where we have the perfection of love, a perfect unity. The Holy Trinity, the Father, Son, and Holy Spirit, the central mystery of our faith. One God, three persons, in perfect unity, perfect charity. And there we have the most perfect relationship. And we can draw so much from them, the source of all love, to help us in our own relationships. Those relationships of our family, of our friendships, all over. And so today, as we look at this divine mystery, we call it a mystery, as it is beyond our comprehension, the Holy Trinity, is that it's so magnificent. No, God's love is infinite, and we will spend an entire eternity knowing God's love. And so we see in the Trinity the Father, the Son, and the Holy Spirit. And the Father, as we see, is, of course, God. God the Father, God is the source of all love, He who is being Himself, and He who is Creator. Now, God, who is Almighty and the source of all, we call Him Father. Now, He who is the source of all fatherly love, motherly love, parental love, you know, of course, He's far beyond that. God, who is Spirit, you know, He who is the author of life, shows us what perfection of fatherly love is, of motherly love. But He's beyond all of that, because He is love Himself, the Creator. And so there we have from the Father, we have who the Son, who is begotten by the Father, who, of course, they've exist. And the Son, who is the Word Himself, the Word made flesh. And there in the Son, we see this love as well. As we know of the Son from the Gospel, who speaks to us about the Father. That everything I have is from the Father. There we're seeing a perfect unity between Father and Son, a love, a very holy and sacred, pure love. And then from

From this love from the Father and the Son, we have this mutual love, the Holy Spirit. All of the same substance. The Holy Spirit, who is love himself, proceeds from the Father and the Son. Now, and the Holy Spirit, who is all gift. And this, of course, all of this is revealed to us by Jesus the Lord. And Jesus, who is always speaking about the Father, that he's here to do the will of the Father. He comes, as the scriptures tell us, he comes, God so loved the world that he comes to save the world, to give himself for love of us. And Jesus, who loves us, as he's speaking so lovingly of the Father, then he speaks of the Spirit who is coming, and that the Spirit, who is gift, gifts us with life, eternal life. And from the Spirit, whose love is poured into our hearts when we're baptized, gives us this grace. We receive the grace of the Holy Spirit so that we may have and enjoy and share in the divine life and love of Jesus Christ. So here, as we see in the Holy Trinity, a perfect unity, a perfect relationship. Now, we ourselves have broken relationships. You know, we live in this world. God loves us so much that he gives us free will. Now, he doesn't force himself on us. And often people choose not to do the will of God. And so there is disobedience. And in this disobedience, as we see of the first parents, Adam and Eve, we see how destruction, how corruption comes into the world. And with this, people get hurt. We have pain, and we hurt each other. And in hurting each other, you know, we often are angry at each other. No, there is friction in our relationships, or we break these relationships with one another. But as we see in Jesus himself, who was sent by the Father, Jesus comes to save us. And in saving us, he's showing us mercy. And in his mercy, he's forgiving sin. He's bringing reconciliation to us. And as we see of the Lord in the Gospels, where there is reconciliation, there is also healing. And that is what we go to the Blessed Trinity for healing in our relationships. And what we see from the love of God, the love of the Blessed Trinity, as we grow closer to God and we know this love, this is where we find true happiness, is in God's love. God the Father is love. God the Son is love. God the Holy Spirit is all love. It makes us this perfect unity, of Trinity. So this is where we take ourselves, especially if our relationships are broken, because there is the healer. But it has to begin for this healing with our own will. And saying, okay, God, I have a broken relationship with my parents, with, say, my spouse or children, with friends, with coworkers. God, I want to heal. See, we who are made in the image and likeness of God are called to be like God. And in being called to be like God, we are called to love like God. And all of us should want the most from God, everything from the Lord. Because it is already in the Lord that we live and move and have our being. The Father, God the Father, who is the source of life, he who is being himself, shares his being with us so that we have life. And here, as we see the Son, who is the image of the Father,
Remember, Jesus says, if you've seen me, you've seen the Father. Jesus is the one who saves, but

teaches us how to love in this human life. And then we have the Spirit of God, who makes us like Jesus Christ. And so, brothers and sisters, this is what we should all want, is all of the Holy Trinity, and to be aware of the Trinity everywhere. Because where there was one in the Trinity, they are all together. And this is what we see in human life. This is what we see in the prayers and the work of the church. For example, here in the liturgy. In the liturgy, we call upon the Father. We call upon the Spirit. We call upon the Son. Pay close attention to the prayers of the liturgy. Look all around us, and God is there. The Holy Trinity is there. In the Holy Eucharist, we receive. We receive, of course, Jesus, the Son of God, the real presence of Jesus, all of him, and in receiving all of him, there is the Holy Trinity present in all its operations. So the Trinity is present always in love, in the sacraments, all around, most especially in the sacraments. There's a true encounter with God. We receive God, but all over he is. And that's what we got to be aware of, this power. This power that is all around us, but this power of God, the Blessed Holy Trinity, within us. And knowing that we have this power within us, through the grace of the Holy Spirit, we can do all things. And that means that we can do even the most difficult things. Loving those who are hard to love. Asking for healing in our relationships, and asking God to help us to love those who are difficult to love. And so now we go to the Blessed Trinity, Father, Son, and Holy Spirit, and we pray that their power may rise up within us so that we may be moved to them in loving them, but also loving one another in perfect unity and charity. God bless you all.

I believe in one God, the Father Almighty, maker of heaven and earth, of all things visible and invisible. Even one Lord Jesus Christ, the only begotten Son of God, born of the Father before all ages, God from God, light from light, true God from true God, begotten, not made, consubstantial with the Father. Through him all things were made. For us men, for our salvation, he came down from heaven, and by the Holy Spirit was incarnate of the Virgin Mary and became man. For our sake he was crucified under Pontius Pilate. He suffered death and was buried, and rose again on the third day in accordance with the Scriptures. He ascended into heaven and is seated at the right hand of the Father. He will come again in glory to judge the living and the dead, and his kingdom will have no end. I believe in the Holy Spirit, the Lord, the giver of life, who proceeds from the Father and the Son, who with the Father and the Son is adored and glorified, who has spoken through the prophets. I believe in one holy Catholic and apostolic church. I confess one baptism for the forgiveness of sins, and I look forward to the resurrection of the dead and the life of the world to come. Amen.

0: Let us offer our petitions to the Lord, who is with us and knows all our needs, for he gives peace to those who trust in him.
1: That our Holy Father may sustain and nourish the faith of the believing community, we pray to the Lord.
0: Lord, hear our prayer.

0: that parents may strive to fulfill their vocations by preparing their children for Christian living in the world. We pray to the Lord.
1: Lord, hear our prayer.
0: That the Holy Spirit may aid and inspire all those who bring the message

0: especially from an unexpected or violent death. That the Lord grant them eternal rest. We pray to the Lord.
1: Lord, hear our prayer. Lord God, protector of those who hope in you, without whom nothing is strong, nothing holy, support us always with your love. Guide us so to use the good things of this world, that even now we may hold fast to what endures forever. We make our prayer through Christ our Lord. Amen. Amen.

0: Pray, brethren, that my sacrifice and yours may be acceptable to God, the Almighty Father.
1: May the Lord accept the sacrifice at your hands for the praise and glory of his name, for our good and good of all his holy church.
0: Sanctify by the invocation of your name, we pray, O Lord our God, this oblation of our service, and by it make of us an eternal offering to you, through Christ our Lord.
1: Amen.
0: The Lord be with you.
1: And with your spirit.
0: Lift up.

your hearts. Let us give thanks to the Lord our God. It is truly right and just, our duty and our salvation, always and everywhere to give you thanks, Lord, Holy Father, Almighty and Eternal God, for with your only begotten Son and the Holy Spirit, you are one God, one Lord, not in the unity of a single person, but in the Trinity of one substance. For what you have revealed to us of your glory, we believe equally of your Son and of the Holy Spirit, so that in confessing of the true and eternal Godhead, you might be adored in what is proper to each person, their unity in substance, and their equality in majesty. For this is praised by angels and archangels, cherubim too and seraphim, who never cease to cry out each day, as with one voice they acclaim.

To you, therefore, most merciful Father, we make humble prayer and petition through Jesus Christ, your Son, our Lord, that you accept and bless these gifts, these offerings, these holy and unblemished sacrifices, which we offer you firstly for your holy Catholic Church. Be pleased to grant her peace, to guard, unite, and govern her throughout the whole world. Together with your servant, Leo, our Pope, and Stephen, our Bishop, and all those who, holding to the truth, hand on the Catholic and Apostolic faith. Remember, Lord, your servants, and all gathered here whose faith and devotion are known to you. For them, we offer you the sacrifice of praise, while they offer it for themselves and all who are dear to them, for the redemption of their souls and hope of health and well-being, and paying their homage to you, the eternal God, living and true, in communion with those whose memory we venerate, especially the glorious ever-Virgin Mary, Mother of our God and Lord Jesus Christ, and blessed Joseph, her spouse, your blessed apostles and martyrs, Peter and Paul, Andrew, James, John, Thomas, James, Philip, Bartholomew, Matthew, Simon, and Jude, Linus, Cletus, Clement, Sixtus, Cornelius, Cyprian, Lawrence, Chrysogonus, John and Paul, Cosmas, and Damian, and all your saints. We ask that through their merits and prayers in all things, we may be defended by your protecting help. Therefore, Lord, we pray, graciously accept this oblation of our service, that of your whole family, order our days in your peace, and command that we be delivered from eternal damnation and counted among the flock of those you have chosen. Be pleased, O God, we pray, to bless, acknowledge, and approve this offering in every respect, make it spiritual and acceptable, so that it may become for us the body and blood of your most beloved Son, our Lord Jesus Christ. On the day before he was to suffer, he took bread in his holy and venerable hands, and with eyes raised to heaven, to you, O God, his almighty Father, giving you thanks, he said the blessing, broke the bread, and gave it to his disciples, saying, "Take this, all of you, and eat of it, for this is my body, which will be given up for you."

In a similar way, when supper was ended, he took this precious chalice in his holy and venerable hands, and once more, giving you thanks, he said the blessing and gave the chalice to his disciples, saying, "Take this, all of you, and drink from it, for this is the chalice of my blood, the blood of the new and eternal covenant, which will be poured out for you and for many for the forgiveness of sins. Do this in memory of me."

Therefore, O Lord, as we celebrate the memorial of the Blessed Passion, the resurrection from the dead, and the glorious ascension into heaven of Christ your Son, our Lord, we, your servants and your holy people, offer to your glorious majesty from the gifts that you have given us, this pure victim, this holy victim, this spotless victim, the holy bread of eternal life, and the chalice of everlasting salvation. Be pleased to look upon these offerings with a serene and kindly countenance, and to accept them as once you were pleased to accept the gifts of your servant Abel the just, the sacrifice of Abraham, our father in faith, and the offering of your high priest Melchizedek, a holy sacrifice, a spotless victim. In humble prayer, we ask you, Almighty God, command that these gifts be borne by the hands of your holy angel to your altar on high, in the sight of your divine majesty, so that all of us who through this participation at the altar receive the most holy body and blood of your Son may be filled with every grace and heavenly blessing. Remember also, Lord, your servants who have gone before us with the sign of faith and rest in the sleep of peace. Grant them, O Lord, we pray, and all who sleep in Christ, a place of refreshment, light, and peace. To us also, your servants, who though sinners, hope in your abundant mercies. Graciously grant some share and fellowship with your holy apostles and martyrs, with John the Baptist, Stephen, Matthias, Barnabas, Ignatius, Alexander, Marcellinus, Peter, Felicity, Perpetua, Agatha, Lucy, Agnes, Cecilia, Anastasia, and all your saints. 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You sanctify them, fill them with life, bless them, and bestow them upon us. 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

For those who cannot now receive Jesus in the Blessed Sacrament, we offer the following. Lively faith, who art present in this sacrament by virtue of thine infinite power, wisdom, and goodness, all my hope is in thee. I love thee, O Lord, with all my heart, who has so loved me, and therefore I desire to receive thee now spiritually. Come therefore, O Lord, to me in spirit, and heal my sin.

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0: Let us pray. 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Through Christ our Lord.
1: Amen.
0: The Lord be with you.
1: And with your spirit.
0: May Almighty God bless you, the Father, and the Son, and the Holy Spirit.
1: Amen.
0: Go in peace, glorifying the Lord by your life.
1: Thanks
0: be to God.

St. Michael the Archangel, defend us in battle. Be our protection against the wickedness and snares of the devil. May God rebuke him, we humbly pray. And do thou, O Prince of the heavenly hosts, by the power of God, cast into hell Satan and all the evil spirits prowl about the world, seeking the ruin of souls. Amen.

0: prayer for vocations. God our Father, who wills that all men be saved and come to the knowledge of your truth, we beg you to send laborers into your harvest and grant them grace to speak your word with all boldness, so that your word may spread and be glorified, and all nations may know you, the only God, and him whom you have sent, Jesus Christ, your Son, our Lord. Amen. Our Lady, Queen of the Americas, Mary, Mother of the Franciscan missionaries of the Eternal Word, pray for us.
1: Lord, bless our family, all of us now together, those far away, all who are gone back to you. May we know joy, may we bear our sorrows in patience. Let love guide our understanding of each other, let us be grateful to each other. We have all made each other what we are. O family of Jesus, watch over our family. Amen.
2: I'm always ecstatic about the Mass. In it, I'm offered the opportunity to offer back to God a sacrifice of praise and thanksgiving for granting me and many the opportunity and joy of salvation. At the Eucharist, all we do is acknowledge, we give thanks, we acknowledge the grace of salvation. We give thanks for grace and all the heavenly blessings. How about develop an attitude of gratitude in good times and in bad, knowing that, as the word of God in Scripture says, to them that love God, all things work together unto good. Let our joy be to praise, for praise works to good. God love you. God bless you.

In 387 AD, in the city of Milan in Italy, the Bishop St. Ambrose baptized a very unusual young man. His name was Augustine. I'm Father Charles Connor, and this is The Church in Time. St. Augustine was born in present-day Algeria in 354 AD. As a young student and a professor, he led a very rationalist and rather immoral life. His mother prayed him into Catholicism, and her prayers were answered. He became a priest. He became the Bishop of Hippo in Africa. He became a leading defender of the faith against the Donatists and the Pelagians. He wrote his magnificent Confessions. He wrote the

City of God, and he wrote a magnificent treatise on the Trinity. And of all the Western fathers of the church, he has had the deepest impact on religious thought through the ages. He died in 430 AD. And this has been The Church in Time.

The day of their victory dawned, and they marched from the prison to the amphitheater with calm faces, trembling, if at all, with joy rather than fear. Perpetua knew that it was not with wild animals that she would fight, but with the devil himself. A wild cow charged at Perpetua, sending her to the ground. Then, sitting up, she pulled down her tunic, thinking more of her modesty than of her pain. She fastened her untidy hair, for it was not right that a martyr should die with her hair in disorder, lest she appear to be mourning in her hour of triumph. The crowd, thirsting for more blood, demanded to witness the blade that would end their lives. A young gladiator approached, his hands trembling at the sight of the brave Christians. Perpetua took hold of his sword and guided it to her throat. It was as though so great a woman could not be sent to her death unless she, herself, were willing.

Brothers and sisters, Beatitudes, remember this, means happiness. The happiness is not the happiness necessary that the world provides, but the happiness that the soul provides, which longs for its proper object, which is Christ Himself. The more you become like Christ, the happier you are as a person. Happiness happens when we make other people happy. Happiness happens not when we're necessarily rich, but when we have made others joyful and glad. Happiness is needed. All of us need to be happy. All of us can be happy. It's a great gift, and it can be the greatest power in changing people's lives. Oddly, brothers and sisters, I have found that the richest people are sometimes the saddest of people, and very often the poorest of people who are full of love and wanting to touch and to reach and to speak and to kiss and to hold us. Strange how God reverses the order of things. The people who are unwanted are the ones who can give so much, and those who have much have very little to give. Brothers and sisters, we have found in Missionaries of the Poor, brothers live in the ghetto. It is by rule. Because in the ghetto, people do not understand what it means to love and to be loved. And when we see the tremendous amount of potential that there is in these very poorest of people, we begin to see that there's a reversal. I was hungry, you fed me. I was thirsty,

you gave me to drink. I was a stranger. You welcomed me and you visited me. Brothers and sisters, strange. Who is me? Who is this me? This me is Christ himself. And when you offer to the very poorest your love, what you own, your time and your talent, you're loving Jesus. And Jesus is saying, come to me. Learn to love brothers and sisters, not in order to get. Learn to give even to those who cannot give you anything materially, but they can give you joy and happiness beyond understanding. In the name of the Father, and of the Son, and of the Holy Spirit.

when you really care about somebody, a good friend or a spouse, don't you want to know everything about them? Because the more you love someone, the more you want to know, and yet you can't love at all in the beginning without some knowledge. So knowledge and love go together. That's true for God as well. We believe that God has revealed himself to us. He doesn't remain this mystery hidden up in the heavens. God shows himself to us because he wants us to know him and to love him. He wants to enter into this sacred friendship with us. Love does such things. The Bible is really just a history of encounters, experiences that people have had of God. God breaking into their ordinary lives and showing his love, his grace, his presence, his purpose, and revealing to them his plan for their lives and for the world.

What are your deepest experiences of love and friendship? What are those moments in life when time seemed to have stopped and you were caught up in something or someone far bigger than yourself? To examine those is to give us an inkling of how we have already experienced the God who has come in search of us.

Lord God. We praise and bless you. 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We ask that Mary, our mother, be with us tonight, her soul so pure, so holy, the soul that always said yes to God, had a unity beyond compare. Give us that grace. Amen.

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He drew me out of the pit of destruction, out of the mud of the swamp. He set my feet upon a crag. He made firm my steps. And he put a new song into my mouth, a hymn to our God. Many shall look on in awe and trust in the Lord. Psalm 40, verses 2 through 4.

0: In the name of the Father, and of the Son, and of the Holy Spirit.
1: Amen.
0: Lord, have mercy on us.
1: Christ, have mercy on us.
0: Lord, have mercy on us. Christ, hear us.
1: Christ, graciously hear us.
0: God, the Father of heaven,
1: have mercy on us.
0: God, the Son, Redeemer of the world,
1: have mercy on us.
0: God, the Holy Spirit,
1: have mercy on us.
0: Holy Trinity, one God,
1: have mercy on us.
0: Heart of Jesus, Son of the Eternal Father,
1: have mercy on us.
0: Heart of Jesus, formed by the Holy Spirit in the womb of the Virgin Mary,
1: have mercy on us.
0: Heart of Jesus, substantially united to the Word of God,
1: have mercy on us.
0: Heart of Jesus, of infinite majesty,
1: have mercy on us.
0: Heart of Jesus, holy temple of God,
1: have mercy on us.
0: Heart of Jesus, tabernacle of the Most High,
1: have mercy on us.
0: Heart of Jesus, house of God and gate of heaven,
1: have mercy on us.
0: Heart of Jesus, burning furnace of charity,
1: have mercy on us.
0: Heart of Jesus, vessel of justice and love,
1: have mercy on us.
0: Heart of Jesus, full of goodness and love,
1: have mercy on us.
0: Heart of Jesus, abyss of all virtues,
1: have mercy on us.
0: Heart of Jesus, most worthy of all praise,
1: have mercy on us.
0: Heart of Jesus, King and center of all hearts,
1: have mercy on us.
0: Heart of Jesus, in whom are all the treasures of wisdom and knowledge,
1: have mercy on us.
0: Heart of Jesus, in whom dwells the fullness of the divinity,
1: have mercy on us.
0: Heart of Jesus, in whom the Father was well pleased,
1: have mercy on us.
0: Heart of Jesus, of whose fullness we have all received,
1: have mercy on us.
0: Heart of Jesus, desire of the everlasting hills,
1: have mercy on us.
0: Heart of Jesus, patient and abounding in mercy,
1: have mercy on us.
0: Heart of Jesus, rich unto all who call upon thee,

0: Have mercy on us.
1: Heart of Jesus, fountain of life and holiness.
0: Have mercy on us.
1: Heart of Jesus, propitiation for our sins.
0: Have mercy on us.
1: Heart of Jesus, filled with reproaches.
0: Have mercy on us.
1: Heart of Jesus, bruised for our offenses.
0: Have mercy on us.
1: Heart of Jesus, made obedient unto death.
0: Have mercy on us.
1: Heart of Jesus, pierced with a lance.
0: Have mercy on us.
1: Heart of Jesus, source of all consolation.
0: Have mercy on us.
1: Heart of Jesus, our life and our resurrection.
0: Have mercy on us.
1: Heart of Jesus, our peace and our reconciliation.
0: Have mercy on us.
1: Heart of Jesus, victim for our sins.
0: Have mercy on us.
1: Heart of Jesus, salvation of those who hope in thee.
0: Have mercy on us.
1: Heart of Jesus, hope of those who die in thee.
0: Have mercy on us.
1: Heart of Jesus, delight of all the saints.
0: Have mercy on us.
1: Lamb of God, who takest away the sins of the world.
0: Spare us, O Lord.
1: Lamb of God, who takest away the sins of the world.
0: Graciously hear us, O Lord.
1: Lamb of God, who takest away the sins of the world.
0: Have mercy on us.
1: Jesus, meek and humble of heart.
0: Make our hearts like unto thine.
1: Let us pray. Almighty and eternal God, consider the heart of thy well-beloved Son and the praises and satisfaction he offers thee in the name of sinners. Appeased by worthy homage, pardon those who implore thy mercy in the name of the same Jesus Christ, thy Son, who lives and reigns with thee, world without end.
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1: The National Eucharistic Pilgrimage continues. 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
2: 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I'm Veronica Knuckles, and I'm so glad you're joining me as we talk about holy reminders that will transform our hearts and homes. The month of June is traditionally dedicated to the Sacred Heart of Jesus and devotion to the Sacred Heart. The Solemnity of the Most Sacred Heart of Jesus is on Friday, June 12th. We also celebrate the Immaculate Heart of Mary this month on the next day, June 13th. So I want to kick off by showing you the Sacred Heart of Jesus and the Immaculate Heart of Mary in this classic wooden diptych. You can see the detailed gold foil icons of the Virgin of Kazan on the left. On the right is the Sacred Heart of Jesus. It is made of wood that is 3/8 inch thick and has two metal hinges. It measures a little over 9 inches wide when open and is 7.5 inches high. A quick fun fact is that, in the ordinary calendar, the date varies from year to year, but the Solemnity of the Sacred Heart of Jesus is always 19 days after Pentecost, because the Sunday after Pentecost is Trinity Sunday. Then we celebrate the Solemnity of Corpus Christi the week after, and the Sacred Heart is always the week after that. As you can see, we Catholics have many, many feasts to worship our Lord and Savior Jesus Christ. I'm going to close it up so you can see that that gold foil detailing is visible on the back, and that is on both sides. The Sacred Heart of Jesus and Immaculate Heart of Mary diptych is item number DM1 for $23.97. Have you enthroned the Sacred Heart of Jesus in your home? To enthrone Jesus in your home means symbolically giving him a place of honor and authority.

priority in your family life. This is a concrete way to tell your family and all who enter your home that Jesus Christ reigns as King here. You can start by placing a Sacred Heart image or statue in a central location in your home. This Sacred Heart of Jesus statue would be a great way for you to begin with. This comes to us from the Fontanini Company. Yes, that's the same renowned company that has made some of the most beautiful nativities for more than 100 years. Here, you can see Christ looking up, his Sacred Heart exposed on his chest. His right hand is raised in blessing, while his left hand is holding a cloak that is draped across his back. Jesus makes 12 promises to those who are devoted to his Sacred Heart, including all of the graces necessary in their state of life, bestowing peace in their home, comfort in all of their afflictions, that he will be their secure refuge in life and death, abundant blessings on their undertakings, and more. Jesus promises to bless every place in which an image of his heart is exposed and honored. Wouldn't you love that for your home? I really like the muted tones in the statue and how it contrasts with the dark red in his heart and on his cloak. The statue is 12 inches high and was hand-painted. It was made in Italy. And here you can see the details on the back, complete with the Fontanini stamp. The Sacred Heart of Jesus Fontanini statue is item number 52973 for $170. You can keep the Sacred Heart of Jesus and the Immaculate Heart of Mary close at hand, literally, with this retractable tape measure. When I said that the Sacred Heart enthronement means Jesus rules as King of your home, I wasn't expecting it to be taken so literally, but here we are. This practical item features vibrant, full-color images on both sides. This would be a great addition to your toolkit, but would also make a great gift. It's also super helpful for measuring for sacred art that you might want to hang around your home. You know, just saying. The flexible tape extends up to 60 inches. That's 150 centimeters on the back. It has a push-button release at the center of the case. So you pull the tape out, it stays, and you just squeeze the center for it to roll itself back up. It's 2 1/4 inches wide by 2 1/4 inches high. The Sacred Heart of Jesus and Immaculate Heart of Mary tape measure is item number TPM01 for $5.97. This striking Sacred Heart of Jesus artwork was inspired by the words, "For God so loved the world." This is a replica of the original 1700s painting by an unknown artist. The Latin inscription at the bottom reads, "Sic Deus delectit mundum," and it's translated, "For God so loved the world," from John chapter 3, verse 16. You can see Jesus' wounded heart illuminated by what looks like a large host behind it. His heart is burning with love for mankind. Look at the tears on Jesus' cheeks. It can remind us how dearly he desires our hearts and to be consoled with our love. St. Teresa of Calcutta once said, "Do not let the past disturb you. Just leave everything in the Sacred Heart and begin again with joy." What humbling words to meditate on while looking at Jesus here. The image arrives at your door in this gold wood frame. It measures about 13 3/4 inches wide by 17 3/4 inches high overall. You can see on the back that it comes ready to hang on your wall. The Sacred Heart of Jesus, "For God so loved the world," framed art is item number 15D17 for $61. This new glass bead chaplet is dedicated to the Sacred Heart of Jesus, encouraging devotion to Christ's boundless love and mercy. You can see it has 6mm ruby and clear faceted glass beads. The colors are meant to reflect the warmth and purity symbolized by the Sacred Heart. It also has a silver oxidized Madonna centerpiece, as well as a Sacred Heart of Jesus medal and a matching crucifix. It measures approximately 14 inches when laid flat. If you're not familiar with this chaplet, no worries. It comes with a holy card and an instruction pamphlet. It was made in Italy and in the USA. This meaningful devotional is great for daily prayer, or you could give it as a gift to someone devoted to the Sacred Heart of Jesus. The new Sacred Heart glass bead chaplet is item number CH65X for $15.98.

Jesus invites you to experience his love through devotion to his Sacred Heart, a powerful source of spiritual and personal healing that can also transform your relationship with family, friends, and with others around you. You can learn more about the devotion to the Sacred Heart of Jesus with this book, Holy Habits from the Sacred Heart. Within these pages, the executive director of the Sacred Heart Enthronement Network, Emily Jaminet, identifies 10 habits and virtues that come from the Sacred Heart. Emily is a beacon of light, spreading devotion to the Sacred Heart to all the corners of the earth. She's a frequent guest on EWTN, and in her presence, you can feel the joyful presence of God. In this book, she shows how you can intentionally practice these virtues to grow closer to Jesus and strengthen the relationships that are most important to you. You'll learn how to let go of the need to control and rediscover the liberating virtue of humility. Each chapter includes a prayer, reflection questions, and wisdom from St. Margaret Mary Alacoque, who began the Sacred Heart devotion. This paperback book is 140 pages. The Holy Habits from the Sacred Heart is item number 80218 for $15.95. If you're a big reader and have a devotion to the Sacred Heart of Jesus and Immaculate Heart of Mary, you've got to get this bookend set. Before I say anything else, I want to point out the details on these statues. Look at the wounds visible on our Lord's hands as he gestures toward his heart. And on the other one, we see a sword piercing the heart of our Blessed Mother. Both of these statues measure 4¾ inches wide by 9.5 inches high. They are mounted on black stained wood bookends. We also sell these bookends separately, but you're getting a great deal when you buy them together. The Sacred Heart of Jesus and Immaculate Heart of Mary bookend set is item number 7785K for $175.99. This deal will save you more than $60 than buying them both separately. Individually, they are $120 each. This reminder of love, mercy, and purpose is now woven into what you can wear. It is a Sacred Heart of Jesus necktie. Now this is an undoubtedly Catholic necktie. And we do have Father's Day quickly approaching, so you can see here that it showcases the Sacred Heart of Jesus, ablaze with divine love and pierced to signify his sacrificial offering for mankind. Depicted aflame and pierced, the Sacred Heart reflects Christ's boundless compassion and the suffering he willingly endured for the salvation of souls. This design serves as a reminder of Jesus' call to intimacy, trust, and surrender. It is not only a statement of belief, but an invitation to carry his love into every encounter with grace, strength, and humility. I think wearing it is also an invitation for people to ask what it is. It could help create an opportunity to evangelize. This tie was crafted in India from 100% premium microfiber for superior durability, elegant texture, and a polished professional finish. It is a traditional cut measuring 3.5 inches wide by 60 inches long. It's suited, pun intended, for liturgical occasions, religious events, professional wear, or as a thoughtful gift for anyone devoted to the Sacred Heart. The Sacred Heart of Jesus necktie is item number PT285 for $40. We have an entire line of ties like this on our website, EWTNRC.com. 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On Sunday, June 21st, we celebrate Father's Day. This Father's Day card would be perfect for the dad who has inspired you with his faith, love of family, and most of all, love of God. And it's on sale. It features an image that celebrates both spiritual and natural fatherhood, titled St. Joseph, Guardian of Sons. The image was originally created by Swiss artist Melchior Paul von der Schwanden. On the inside is a prayer. It begins with, "Eternal God, originator of fatherhood, I offer to you the blessed office of father. May the men who occupy this dignified place protect and care for their children and wives with valiant honesty, heroic chastity, noble humility, and stern sobriety." It is made of sturdy cardstock that measures 5 inches wide by 7 inches high. It comes with a white envelope and was made in the USA.

This Father's Day card is item number F1428, on sale now for only $1.99. Are you looking for a straightforward way to deepen your Catholic masculine spirituality? Maybe you're looking for aid in discerning spirits, growing in faith, and guarding your family? Then this new book, The Rule, Counsels and Directives for Husbands and Fathers, is for you. This comes to us from Devin Schott, the co-founder of the Fathers of St. Joseph. Within these pages, you'll find straightforward, precision-guided wisdom to assist husbands and fathers in steeling themselves for the battle for their souls and those of their families, a battle that is already underway. This spiritual treasure consists of 7 sections and 88 specific rules that will help you live this essential and transformational way of life. These brief yet potent spiritual practices, prayers, and useful applications will help you in living out your vocation as a son of God who is unconditionally loved by the Father. The hardcover book is 201 pages. The Rule, Counsels and Directives for Husbands and Fathers, is item number 5380 for $24.95. If you're looking for a gift idea for Father's Day, you should consider this great devotional for Dad from EWTN Publishing. 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Some Catholic devotional books for men feature excerpts from Scripture, while others focus on quotes from the saints. 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Inspired by Father Wade Menezes' book, Stand Firm, Be Strong, we have this EWTN exclusively designed t-shirt featuring the slogan, "How fun!" This short sleeve cotton blend has a relaxed yet slightly tailored fit, making it comfortable for both men and women with a variety of body types. It features the words, "Stand firm, be strong," from 1 Corinthians chapter 16, verse 13, in bold, tan-colored text. I think it really stands out against the dark royal blue color of the shirt. I always appreciate having shirts with meaning in my closet, and I know it means a lot to my dad. 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We also have sets that include both the book, Stand Firm, Be Strong, and the shirt, featuring the slogan. 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

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The rosary is the source of enduring strength. My dad has always kept a rosary ring in his pocket, much like the sterling silver one. That's why I think the man in your life may like one this Father's Day. It's made of solid sterling silver. You can see an elongated cross marks the Our Father. There are 10 smaller beads around the ring for the Hail Marys. The edges are beveled and smooth for a very comfortable fit. Though dads will love this gift, it's not just for men. The simple style is fitting for both men and women. I find these rings so handy for praying the rosary on the go. I'd suggest sizing it to fit your index finger, and then you can move the ring more easily in place with your thumb as you pray. You can pray during your commute, while on your lunch break, or even as you're walking the halls of your workplace. The sterling silver rosary ring is item number R4113 for $62. If your dad likes jewelry, he may like this men's black and stainless cross bracelet. It has a bold look with a subtle message. This is a great example of how holy reminders of our faith can be thoughtfully woven into everyday life. Every alternate link features a stainless steel cross and a black rubber casing. It is linked together with solid stainless steel links and a sturdy fold-over clasp. It measures 8.5 inches long by 1/2 inch wide. The men's black and stainless cross bracelet is item number BR890 for $24.97. The summer is a popular time for weddings, which makes me think of theology of the body. And this book, Man and Woman, He Created Them, Theology of the Body, is an invaluable resource for marriages, whether you're newlyweds or veterans. This incredible work was written by Pope St. John Paul II. This work allows us to enter into John Paul II's profound vision, which is focused on the mystery of love extending from the Trinity through Christ's spousal relation with the Church to the concrete bodies of men and women. With keen insight into the modern split between the person and the body, this insightful work presents an integral image of the human person, one rooted in sacred scripture and the church's tradition. It really is a must-read for engaged and married couples, because if we don't truly understand the purpose of God's plan for humanity, marriage will be very, very difficult. This paperback book is a 735-page love letter to who we were all created to be, images of God. Man and Woman, He Created Them, Theology of the Body, is item number 74213 for $44.95. St. Benedict's feast day isn't until July, but I couldn't pass up this opportunity to tell you about him now because this is another excellent gift for Father's Day. Did you know the St. Benedict medal is traditionally associated with protection from spiritual harm and temptation? I want to show you the St. Benedict Jubilee medal with enamel inlay. Now, the exact origins of the St. Benedict medal are unknown, and it's unsure when the first medal was struck. From the beginning, the medal featured St. Benedict holding a cross and the Holy Scriptures. Over time, other additions were made, including the Latin texts and the exorcism prayer, which dates to a manuscript from the year 1415. This is a St. Benedict Jubilee medal. It was originally struck in 1880 by the monks of Monte Cassino to mark the 1400th anniversary of the saint's birth. The medal is accented with blue enamel

and lay on this side, and blue and red enamel on the other. You can see why this would be an amazing gift for fathers. We definitely should be praying for their spiritual protection and surrounding them with sacramentals too. It measures 1¼ inches in diameter and comes on a 24-inch stainless steel chain. This medal was made in Italy. The St. Benedict medal with enamel inlay and chain is item number FL32B for $9. On June 13th, we celebrate the Feast of St. Anthony of Padua. You can ask the saint to intercede for you while praying on this brand new brown wood bead chaplet, which also makes a great Father's Day present. Most know St. Anthony as the patron saint of lost items, but he's also patron of the poor, those in need, travelers, marriages, and engaged couples, expectant mothers, childbirth, and special intentions. And he was an amazing missionary and apologist, so much so that he was named the Hammer of Heretics. Now this chaplet features 6mm by 9mm oval brown wood beads. It has a silver oxidized Madonna centerpiece, as well as a St. Anthony medal. It is approximately 12 inches when laid flat, and comes with a holy card and instruction pamphlet. It was made in Italy and the USA. This would make a meaningful spiritual aid or a thoughtful gift for anyone seeking St. Anthony's intercession. The St. Anthony chaplet brown wood bead is item number CH69X for $19.50. All men, no matter the age, should look to the saints for inspiration and courage to become great saints. You can enter the heart of a passionate young man who in his brief life reached the heights of adventure, friendship, and sanctity with this book, To the Heights, a novel based on the life of now saint Pier Giorgio Frassati. Within these pages, Brian Kinley allows you to dig deeper than the biographical facts and discover the heart of a charismatic young man known today as St. Pier Giorgio. Born into a wealthy family in Turin at the dawn of the 20th century, Pier Giorgio Frassati was good-looking, popular, and athletic. He spent much of his youth climbing the rugged Italian Alps, disappearing into the clouds for days at a time. He was quick with a joke or prank and enjoyed a good time. It seemed he was blessed with everything a young man could ask for, but he hungered for more. His love for Christ burned within him. He touched the lives of thousands, yet his high society parents remained unmoved by the life he led. Reaching them would be his last challenge, his final mountain to climb. The paperback book is 267 pages. To the Heights, a novel based on the life of St. Pier Giorgio Frassati, is item number 2414, on sale now for $14.99. The last item I want to show you today would be a great gift for the outdoorsman in your life. It is the Pier Giorgio Frassati t-shirt. This green heathered t-shirt features a quote from St. Pier Giorgio Frassati that reads, "We must never just exist, but live." It depicts a camping tent pitched high in the mountains, near a cliff, under the full moon, perfect for those who love the thrill of adventure, and the back of the shirt is plain. I can picture this being part of a gift basket for fathers. 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

0: 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St. John Eudes once prayed, "O heart all lovable and all loving of my Savior, be the heart of my heart, the soul of my soul, the spirit of my spirit, the life of my life, and the sole principle of all of my thoughts, words, and actions, of all of the faculties of my soul, and of all of my senses, both interior and exterior. Amen." Let us pray with the same prayer in mind, that in all we think and do, we might surrender ourselves to the perfect love of Jesus Christ. And I'll see you next week right here on EWTN Religious Catalog. May God bless you and your family.
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Portugal, a land of discoveries, friendly people, fantastic food, delicious wine, and miles of beaches. For the faithful traveler, Portugal is home to one of the best-known Marian shrines in the world, Fatima, where pilgrims come from around the globe to visit the little village where the Mother of God met with three little shepherds more than 100 years ago. It's a little slice of heaven on earth, but just one of the many spectacular and historic sacred sites this beautiful country has to offer. Join me, Diana Von Glahn, as I explore the Catholic history and heritage of Portugal.

0: I'm sitting in the cafeteria at the Hotel Mundial in the center of Lisbon, and I'm getting ready to spend an entire day looking at the city's amazing Catholic sites. And let me tell you, there are a lot here, and we're not even visiting half of them.
1: We'll spend much of this episode in my favorite neighborhood in Lisbon, the neighborhood of Belém, starting off at the magnificent Mosteiro dos Jerónimos, once a Hieronymite monastery, and today a UNESCO World Heritage Site. We'll sample some of the best custard tarts in the world, then take a walk to two of Lisbon's most beautiful and popular tourist sites. We'll cross the river to see a huge monument to Christ, and end our day at a tile

0: Museum, housed in an ex-Poor Clare convent.
1: So, I have some preparations to do. If you don't mind, I'm eating.
0: While Catholicism was introduced to Portugal by the Roman Empire, it wasn't until the country's first king, Afonso Henriques, a devout Catholic, defeated the Moors at the Siege of Lisbon that Catholicism became the country's official religion. Many Catholic churches and monasteries were built during his reign, and his predecessors followed suit. Two popes have been Portuguese, Pope Damasus I and Pope John XXI, and one of the church's most beloved saints, St. Anthony, was born in Lisbon. In 1540, Pope Paul III approved the founding of the Society of Jesus, known as the Jesuits, and that same year, St. Francis Xavier came to Lisbon to meet King João III and to become a missionary of the new colony of India. Jesuits, Hieronymites, Carmelites, and many other religious orders flourished throughout Portugal until 1834, when the government declared that it owned the land and possessions of more than 500 monasteries. The Jesuits were expelled from the country in 1759. Today, few of these historic buildings are still active as churches, while many historic convents and monasteries have been converted to fancy hotels or museums. One monastery that lost its monks but fortunately was preserved for all of us to appreciate is the Mosteiro dos Jerónimos, the Monastery of the Hieronymites, located in the Belém neighborhood of Lisbon. The Mosteiro de Santa Maria de Belém, or Monastery of St. Mary of Bethlehem, was founded on the Feast of the Epiphany, January 6, 1501, and it took 100 years to complete. It was built atop the site of a small chapel dedicated to Our Lady, Star of the Sea, which provided a place for seamen to pray as their ships were docked in the nearby harbor. One of these men was the explorer Vasco da Gama, who spent the night of July 7, 1497, in prayer in that little chapel before he made his historic voyage to the east, discovering the first sea route to India from Europe. The Mosteiro dos Jerónimos is the brainchild of King Manuel I, who inaugurated it in 1495, the same year he became Portugal's 14th king. A devout Catholic, the new king wanted to provide a mother house for the Hieronymite order, whose men, like the father of their order, Saint Jerome, withdrew from the world and dedicated their lives to prayer, contemplation, and study. Named a UNESCO World Heritage Site in 1983, Jerónimos is one of Lisbon's most popular places to visit. Built of calcário de Lioux, a beige-colored limestone that gives it a lovely French vanilla color, Jerónimos is one of the finest examples of Portuguese late Gothic style, later known as Manueline architecture. The southern facade faces the Rio Tejo, the Tagus River, and shows us the former dormitory, which now houses the Museum of Archaeology and the Maritime Museum. And the southern portal features the ultimate heavenly host. The Blessed Mother stands in the center, atop the doors, and St. Michael the Archangel is at the very top, keeping a watchful eye over everything. Saints Peter and Paul, the pillars of the church, flank the doors, while they're surrounded by the apostles, female martyrs, prophets, and doctors of the church. Two scenes from the life of St. Jerome can be seen above the doors. A statue of Prince Henry the Navigator stands between the two doors as keeper of the gates. This predecessor of King Manuel is the instigator of the Portuguese Age of Discoveries and founded the chapel that had previously occupied this site. Since the building of this monastery was funded by taxes from discoveries abroad, you could say it's thanks to him that Jerónimos is here. The chapel's main entrance is the west portal, where we see images of the birth of Christ in Bethlehem above the doors, flanked by images of the Annunciation and the visit from the Magi. To the left and right of the doors are statues, actual portraits, of the king and queen, King Manuel with his patron saint, Saint Jerome, and Queen Maria and her patron saint, Saint John the Baptist. The inside of the church will take your breath away. It's monumental. Six huge pillars, and two coming from the choir, hold up a stunning vaulted ceiling

the most complex example of rib vaulting in all of Portugal, and it covers a huge amount of space. Each pillar is decorated in the Spanish plateresque style, named after the delicate and detailed work of silversmiths. Plata means silver in Spanish. Along the northern wall are confessionals. The monks entered the confessionals from doors on the cloister side.

There are around 130 unfilled niches all around this church, and no one really knows why they're here. One possibility is that they were meant to be filled with statues of members of the royal family and their patron saints. To the left of the main entrance, the gold-lined chapel honors the way of the cross and features lifelike statues of Jesus carrying his cross and buried below. The next chapel features the tomb of Vasco da Gama, one of the most famous and celebrated explorers from Portugal's Age of Discovery. His discoveries in India were instrumental in the construction of this monastery, since most of the original funds used to build Jeronimos came from taxes on the spice trade. Across the aisle is the tomb of Luís de Camões, Portugal's most renowned poet. His poem, Os Lusíadas, is an epic poem that celebrates the victories of Vasco da Gama. Above, the choir provides one of the best examples of Portuguese Renaissance wood carving, made of chestnut and Flanders oak. This realistic crucifix was a gift to the monastery by the king's son, Luis. It was damaged during the earthquake, but thankfully has been restored for all of us to appreciate. Since the Hieronymites were a contemplative order, the images and ornamentation of this monastery helped them, and today helps us, to contemplate Christ's life, his sacrifices, and the saints who loved him. The sanctuary is surrounded by a chancel, decorated in the classical style, complete with Ionic and Corinthian columns. Paintings depict scenes from Christ's Passion. The tabernacle is made of silver, but around the spring and autumn equinoxes, the light shines on it in such a way that it looks like it's made of gold. The monumental tombs, supported by stone elephants, on the left of the tabernacle are those of King Manuel and Queen Maria, while the two on the right are of his successor, King João III, and his queen, Catarina. The chapels in the transept contain the tombs of their children. When these were built, the cloisters were Portugal's first vaulted two-story cloister. And while they're no longer unique, they're still a marvel to behold and a great place to spend the day. Here we see many of the decorative motifs that, although many were added during restoration, have become synonymous with Manueline design. This lion reminds us of the legend of Saint Jerome, removing the thorn from the lion's paw. Medallions showing the instruments of Christ's passion and scenes from his life helped the monks meditate and bring our hearts and minds to God. No one really knows who these four busts are meant to illustrate. Some believe that they're Portuguese explorers, while others think they might represent the four winds. The Mosteiro dos Jerónimos is one of many former monasteries that we'll explore in this series, and which dot the country of Portugal. While I'll admit that I love exploring all of them, as a Catholic, I find the dissolution of the monasteries to be such a sad part of Portugal's history. Of course, Portugal wasn't the only country that dissolved religious houses and appropriated the land and assets of the communities. It happened throughout Europe during the 16th century. On the one hand, these sad acts of greed and anti-Catholicism are to be expected, and many of the religious orders during that time were less than virtuous. On the other hand, Jesus did tell us to pick up our crosses and follow him. As a Catholic living today, I can only pray that the

0: sacred sites, monasteries, and convents that are in existence today can continue to be so, and to carry on their mission of praying for us and spreading God's word with our financial help and our prayers, before, that is, they all become beautiful museums like this one.
1: Bastiche de Belém is one of the most famous foods that come out of Lisbon, and I absolutely love this story. Nearby is the Mosteiro de Jerónimos, and back in the day when the monks were here, they would use egg whites to starch their robes. And what happens when you use lots of egg whites? You have lots of egg yolks left over. So they created the Bastiche de Belém, Bethlehem cakes. When the religious orders were exiled out of Portugal, the monk sold the recipe to their sugar distributor. And ever since then, these pastéis have been selling like the proverbial hotcakes. Sometimes they even sell up to 10,000 cakes a day, and they've been known to sell up to 55,000 cakes a day. So what is a bastiche de Belém? It's basically a little custard tart, and it is one of the most delectable dishes. It's not too sweet, it's not too custardy, it's just got the right amount of flake. It's a perfect thing for breakfast. Enjoy.
0: You can get other things at Bastiche de Belém. Everything here is amazing. We fell in love with their sandwiches, and we come here pretty regularly whenever we come to Lisbon. You can also get takeaway if there are no seats, but if you're lucky, the line will be short and the bastiche will be warm. Don't miss this Lisbon institution on your next trip to Portugal. After eating more than a few bastiche, I need to do something if I want to keep fitting into my clothes. Fortunately, across the street is a little park with some fun exercise equipment.

0: If exercising in the park isn't your thing, you're in luck. One of Lisbon's most picturesque walkways is just a short walk across the street.
1: Behind me is the Torre de Belén, one of the most iconic monuments here in Lisbon. It's a great example of Manueline architecture, and it was also built because it's here at the mouth of the Tejo River, the Tagus River. And so it was a way for them to protect who was coming in to the Lisbon and the Portuguese area.
0: The Torre de Belém, or Tower of Bethlehem, was built in 1515 and is made of the same kind of limestone used to build Jerónimos, and it's just as gorgeous.
1: So just down the Tejo River is a number of Lisbon's most beautiful monuments. There is the Pedral de Descubrimentos, the Discoveries Monument, which is a great monument celebrating all of Portugal's discoverers who left from this area to go out and discover other areas of the world.
0: Walking along the river is one of my favorite things to do in Lisbon. So many of the explorers who started their journey from these shores brought missionaries with them, making Belém a second Bethlehem, from whence the word of God went out into the world. At their head is the man who started it all, Prince Henry the Navigator, with a model of the faster, lighter ship he had made, the caravel. Part of the walkway is covered by these stones that can be found everywhere in Lisbon and much of Portugal. They're called calçada portuguesa, and they're often arranged in a pattern. From the top of the Discoveries Monument, you can get this beautiful view of a 32-point compass rose. The Ponte 25 de Abril, or the 25th of April Bridge, is the twin of San Francisco's Golden Gate Bridge and commemorates the bloodless Carnation Revolution, which ended the fascist dictatorship that had run Portugal for decades. A short ferry ride across the river is the Santuario de Cristo Rey, the Sanctuary of Christ the King, dedicated to the sacred

0: heart of Jesus. This cement statue stands 90 feet high on a 270-foot pedestal and was inspired by Brazil's famous statue of Christ the Redeemer.
1: This statue of Christ the King was built here shortly after World War II.

On the way to our next stop, we pass by the Plaza de Comercio, Commerce Square. On this beautiful waterfront site, the royal palace stood for two centuries until the massive earthquake of 1755 that leveled most of Lisbon, with the help of the fires and tidal wave that followed. This square is the largest of many squares added to Lisbon after the earthquake. Today, it's a great place to hang out and enjoy the Portuguese air. Check out the Lisbon Story Center to learn about the history of this glorious city. A statue of King Jose I stands atop a pedestal. He was the king when the earthquake struck and during the reconstruction afterwards. The Arco da Rua Augusta features statues of glory, valor, and genius. One of the few places you can get a good look at pre-earthquake Lisbon is the Museo Nacional do Azulejo, the National Tile Museum, which is housed in what was once the Convento de Madre de Deus, the Convent of the Mother of God. This gorgeous building was once a Poor Clare convent, founded in 1509 by Queen Leonor, the sister of King Manuel I. The beautiful tile museum houses some of the most significant examples of Portuguese azulejos from the 15th century onward. The word azulejo comes from the Arabic word azulejí for small, polished stone, and it refers to the glazed and decorated ceramic squares you see throughout Portugal and Spain. They've been used in Portugal since the 13th century and evolved from basic geometric patterns to glorious images that celebrate life and faith.

The highlight of a trip to this museum is the magnificent Chapel of St. Anthony, which is ornate and covered in gold. If you know anything about the Poor Clares, the religious order for women founded by St. Francis of Assisi's friend St. Clare, you know that this style is a bit of a clash with their vows of poverty. But this treasure isn't for them. It's meant to give glory and honor to God and His Blessed Mother, to whom the convent was dedicated. Queen Leonor was not only a benefactor of the convent, she eventually came to live and die here, and she made sure that she gave the convent a good deal of support. Along the lower level of the chapel are blue and white azulejos, depicting the virtues of life away from the world. The Poor Clares are a cloistered order, so they never left the convent and spent their days in prayer and contemplation. Above the tiles are paintings of scenes from the lives of St. Francis of Assisi and St. Clare. And lining the ceiling, the paintings show scenes from the lives of Jesus and the Virgin Mary. This statue of the Blessed Mother is a reminder that for these nuns, and for all Catholics, the Virgin Mary isn't just the mother of Jesus, but as Jesus is God, she's the mother of God too. And thankfully, she's also our mother. There are so many beautiful images in this chapel. You can see how easy it must have been for the sisters to spend time here, meditating on the sacrifice of Jesus, the love and trust his mother had for him, the devotion of St. Francis of Assisi, the faith of St. Clare, and so much more. This monk is my favorite. I can't tell if he's reminding us to be silent or being a bit coy. It's all in the eyes.

Because the sisters were cloistered, they didn't actually celebrate Mass from this part of the chapel. They sat in the choir above, away from the eyes of whoever else came to the convent to pray with them. The choir is just as magnificent as is the main chapel, and it gave the sisters their own little private space. In the 1830s, when the religious orders were dissolved by the government, the treasures of the convent were housed in a museum. Fortunately, many of them have been returned, and we pilgrims can appreciate them where they belong. One of these treasures is the 18th century creche, a masterpiece of Baroque sculpture. It's fitting that this beautiful creche is in what was once a convent for Poor Clare nuns, considering that it was St. Francis of Assisi himself who in the 13th century created the first creche. These beautifully carved and gilt figurines allowed St. Francis and his brothers, the Poor Clare sisters, and all of us today, the opportunity to reflect on the mystery and miracle of the Incarnation that took place more than 2,000 years ago in a little town called Bethlehem. The walls of this room have blue and white azulejos, illustrating scenes from the lives of hermits. While the ceiling is covered in paintings of scenes from the lives of the Holy Family and St. Francis of Assisi. The last treasure of this amazing museum is this vision of pre-earthquake Lisbon, made up of 1,300 tiles. It's 75 feet in length, and it features Lisbon's cityscape from 1738, before the earthquake.

be sure to grab lunch in the peaceful atrium at the museum. It's one of our favorite places in all of Lisbon to stop. It's so peaceful, and it's nice to rest after looking at so much beauty. We like to sit next to the turtles. They're so amusing.

0: There's still so much more to Lisbon's churches and sacred sites that we haven't seen, but we hope to return soon to eventually see them all. I hope you can come to see them yourself. It's hard for me to put into words what it is about Lisbon that makes me love it so much. Maybe it's the people who are so friendly and happy to share the magnificent food and tradition of their country with visitors. Maybe it's the beauty of the sacred sites. Even though some of them are just museums today, I can still appreciate what they once were and give thanks to God for the beauty that still raises my heart and mind to Him. Maybe it's the food. Speaking of which, I have to make one more stop to get some pastéis de Belém for the road.
1: This is our last day in Lisbon, and we're getting pastéis de Belém.
0: Finding a favorite place to eat or relax in a foreign country makes it feel a little more like home, and that's definitely how I feel about this part of Lisbon. So come and check it out for yourself. Let this neighborhood be your starting point as you begin to explore the wonderful city of Lisbon and its amazing sacred sites.

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5: The holy reminder of the week is the Holy Trinity Crucifix. 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
6: Pope Benedict XVI made the observation that Augustine was someone who was relentlessly in search of the truth. The life of Augustine reveals to us that search for truth that is incredibly relevant to us today, who are challenged in so many ways by truth. His story is one of transforming grace. It is one of the greatest and most dramatic spiritual adventures in the history of the Church.
7: Who was this saint, theologian, bishop, and convert? Who was the Doctor of Grace?

0: No figure in the early church, with the possible exception of St. Paul of Tarsus, is better known or more quoted than St. Augustine of Hippo. And this fame, this reputation for genius, extends beyond even the Christian world, so that his contributions to human thought are found literally all over the world, even today. The Church honors him as a saint, a father of the Church, a doctor of the Church, and arguably the greatest theologian in the history of Christianity.
1: St. Augustine of Hippo is one of the columns of the Church, theologically. He really is foundational in Latin theology, especially. And his work has been important not only for theology, but also for philosophy and in classical civilization. So Augustine has a role that transcends even just theological interest, but really for all of Western society.
0: The story of St. Augustine begins in 354 in North Africa, in the Roman province of Numidia, modern Algeria.
2: Augustine was born to a Berber mother and to basically a Sicilian father. His father was a pagan. His name

0: It was Patricius, called Patrick today, and his mother's name was Monica. Monica, unlike her husband, was a Catholic. And she was a very faithful and devoted Catholic who worked her whole life for the conversion of her husband, who finally did convert on his deathbed, and for her son, whose conversion is now famous across the world.
1: When Augustine was a young boy, his mother traced the sign of the cross on his forehead. So from his infancy, really, he is introduced into the catechumenate, if you will. You could call him a Christian, even from his infancy, although not yet baptized. Augustine says that throughout his entire life, up until his baptism in his early 30s, he was always seeking Christ. He was always seeking Christ.
2: It was through his mother, in fact, that Augustine first encountered the central quest of his life, the figure of Jesus Christ, who is the truth. Such was the fascination with Christ that Monica instilled in her son, that even when he had drifted very far away from the church, he still loved Jesus and spoke of searching for him, even if he had forgotten where he could find him.
0: Augustine's mother, Monica, is rightly honored as a saint who is attached forever to the destiny, both in life and in spirituality, of her son. She was instrumental in raising her family under difficult circumstances of her husband, Patricius, who, as the records would indicate, as history tells us, was a pagan who did not treat her particularly well. He did not treat Augustine very well. And yet Monica had the incredible gift, the virtue of fortitude, to a truly heroic degree. She kept up praying for Patricius. And the day came before he died that he converted to Christianity. It was that same relentless love for her son that became the hallmark of Monica's life. Her prayers, her persistence, that fortitude were absolutely crucial in bringing Augustine finally into the Christian faith.
2: His mother longed for his baptism, and he was even enrolled as a catechumen, and even asked for baptism during a severe illness. Once he recovered, though, he fell back on finding excuses to avoid it, preferring, as many did, to delay the sacrament. The delays only made worse what was a long series of moral and intellectual crises as he progressed in his education.
0: Augustine's father, Patricius, was of the equestrian class. He wasn't nobility per se, but he was upwardly mobile, we might say today, and he had high imperial ambitions for his son. And so with the help of a patron, Patricius secured the funds for him to go to Carthage. Augustine had the access to the very best teachers of rhetoric, and he became the star rhetorician of Carthage.
1: Well, the study of language was incredibly important. So grammar, rhetoric, how to speak, how to argue, how to win a case in court. This was an essential part of education, especially in a world where most people were not literate.
2: His time in Carthage from 370 proved a catastrophe for his spiritual life. He was overwhelmed by the many lures of the city. His prayer life suffered, and he wrote of praying, but with little expectation of being heard. He succumbed to the parties, the theater, the sexual temptations that presented themselves to him, given his good looks and his talents as a speaker, and his tendency to excel in all things, even evil.
3: But my sin was this, that I looked for pleasure, beauty, and truth, not in him, but in myself and his other creatures. And the search led me instead to pain, confusion, and error. The Confessions.
2: His mother's worst fears were realized when he announced to her he had fathered a child. It was in Carthage, too, that for the first time Augustine read the Hortensius, a writing by the famed pagan Roman philosopher and writer Cicero, who died in 43 BC.
1: There's a point at some moment in our lives where we read something that just stimulates us intellectually, and it really sets us on fire, and we want to learn more, and we want to read more, and that's the Hortensius for Augustine.
2: Cicero's text, sadly lost to history, awoke within Augustine a powerful love for wisdom.

0: No longer is he simply seeking imperial ambition and licentiousness, but now he's thinking life would be better if it were ordered to the higher things, to what the pinnacle of Roman society has produced in rhetoric. Cicero tells him that what he really should order his life to is wisdom, and that grips him. Wisdom is better than imperial ambition or license, and it makes a huge difference for him. It awakens his philosophical imagination for something transcendent.
1: He knows that Jesus is truth, but he can't find him in Cicero. And so we're beginning to see as well a tension within Augustine relating to the Christian faith, that his pursuit of the truth brought him more and more into tension within himself intellectually and spiritually. And the Old Testament, as he had first encountered it, seemed to make no sense. It lacked what Cicero was able to provide him. And so he embarked on this pursuit of truth through philosophy. And that, of course, led him perfectly into a trap. And the trap was set by the Manichaeans.
0: Mani was a Persian. And he was a great reader of the Bible. And he had a particularly powerful interpretation of the Bible that Augustine found attractive and that many pagans found attractive.
2: He never arrives at the highest level of the Manichaean practice, but he is at the lower level of the Manichaean practice for 9 years. And during that time, he's very pleased initially with what he sees, because this provides him with a kind of rational way of dealing with evil. There are two gods. There's this lesser god, the evil demiurge who created everything. And you can explain evil by saying it's all his fault and the material world is evil. And then there's this good god and he's the father of Jesus. And that's the New Testament. And so it's a nice, neat way to deal with evil, and it's a dismissal of the material world. And he can also then dismiss what he doesn't like in the Old Testament as a result.
1: For them, for the Manichaeans, Augustine was a prize. Augustine spent 9 years as a member of the Manichaean sect. The problem was that in his pursuit for truth, he began asking leading important logical questions. Again, being the smartest person that the Manichaeans would ever encounter.
0: Augustine is so famous for this phrase at the opening of the Confessions, our hearts are restless. Our hearts are restless until they rest in you. And that word, it's from the Latin word for inquietude, a kind of inquiet, something restless in me, is straight Augustine. He's constantly on the move. And reflecting on his actions and asking, what are they ordered to? To what are they ordered? And so he is constantly pressing to know the truth of things, even when he is caught up in a trap like Manichaeanism. He's asking questions. Is this right? Is this true? So even when his framework is erroneous, he's asking if it's erroneous. And therefore, you can see that restlessness about truth, even when he's trapped in sin and error.
1: And so, in order to placate Augustine, they told him repeatedly, just wait, Bishop Faustus, our greatest mind, will be able to answer all of your questions. And Augustine pestered them and asked them, when shall I meet this Faustus? And then the day came that he met Faustus.
0: He has a conversation with Faustus, and what he finds as the great rhetorician is that he's full of hot air, that he's all rhetoric, that it's all eloquence, that isn't really substantially rooted in anything. And so, in a sense, their best man proves to be full of empty and hollow myths. Long-winded mythologies, he says, comes out of the mouth of Faustus. Long-winded mythologies that are a trap for souls. So his encounter with Faustus is really the beginning of his realization.

0: Nation that Manichaeism is empty.
1: Augustine was now ready for his next great move. Desiring worldly advancement and a place where his skills as a teacher of rhetoric could be appreciated, he settled in 383, at the age of 29, on the idea of Rome.
2: Monica was always there, urging him to convert, to repent, to turn his life around, to put his life together. She was always willing to be there for him, but he wasn't ready yet. And so when he left Africa, he couldn't face the fact of telling her that he was leaving. He avoided her. He sailed off like a thief in the night to Italy.
3: And so she takes the next boat to Rome, insisting that she's going to be with her son. It turns out that the crossing of the Mediterranean at that particular moment was very rough. And the sailors themselves, the professionals, were fearful for their lives and thought that they were all about to sink. And Monica, determined to catch up with her son, is, you can just imagine her at the helm of the boat saying, "No, keep going, forward, forward." As Augustine tells us, she's the one who encouraged all the sailors and said, "Look, you just keep going. I have to reach my son."
0: And at the center of his journey towards God is his own mother's vicarious sacrifice for him. She weeps every single day, praying in the morning and in the evening at the altar of Christ's sacrifice. And she weeps, and you know what Augustine calls her tears? The heart's blood. The heart's blood, because they offer up not a bloody sacrifice as the pagans do, but an unbloody sacrifice of the heart given to God. And that it's at the altar that he comes to see that her prayers on behalf of him are efficacious because they are united to Christ's sacrifice. That's what makes her tears so powerful, more powerful than even all the intellectual heroes that he has, more powerful than Cicero, more powerful than Plato.
2: It was said that at one point she was seen by a bishop who asked her about her son. And she told him of her tears, and she told him of the problems that she was having with Augustine. And this bishop famously replied, "Fear not, the son of so many tears will not be lost."
1: Reaching Rome, he at once fell ill, and then set up a school of rhetoric that proved a disaster.
0: Well, one thing that Augustine jokes about is that in those days, if you didn't have an imperial chair, which he didn't have, you were just dependent on your students' tuition. So your students had to pay you in order to get these lessons. And these were wealthy, upwardly mobile children of senators, boys of senators, who had plenty of money but would not pay him. So one thing that happened was that he was very poor in Rome. He didn't have enough money as a teacher to continue to teach.
1: Disillusioned yet again, he made the decision to go north, to Mediolanum, modern Milan. It was there that Augustine hoped to find the position of prominence that had so far eluded him. What he found there, however, was something far more precious, the answer to his mother's prayer.
2: Milan, or Mediolanum, in this period of Roman history, was greater politically than Rome itself. The center of gravity politically for the Roman Empire, certainly in the West, had shifted to Mediolanum, to Milan, especially from the time of Emperor Diocletian. This is where somebody who really had high ambitions for a position in the imperial government, for high advancement in the imperial court, would go. And it was finally in Milan that he was able to secure at least something of a position that would open doors for him politically and socially. He was also hearing already about a very remarkable prelate, a remarkable bishop by the name of Ambrose, Ambrose of Milan, who it was said to Augustine was more than his equal as a speaker.
0: He first meets Ambrose. He comes up to the Basilica in Milan. And what does he find but the face of a father? The first thing he sees in Ambrose is not a man of great political and ecclesial influence. He sees in him

0: The way he sees in his mother the face of the church is he sees in Ambrose that glimmer that Cicero gave him. Cicero gave him that glimmer of being carried up to wisdom. And in Ambrose, he sees wisdom.
1: Augustine settled into the habit of listening to the Bishop of Milan. He went at first out of admiration for the sheer oratorical and rhetorical skills of this bishop.
2: So Ambrose is well known for his preaching, and Augustine has heard that. And so he goes to hear Ambrose, and he is moved by what he hears. And the reason he's moved by what he hears is that Ambrose has this way of unlocking the deeper mysteries of the scriptures. This way is an allegorical or spiritual reading or interpretation, especially of the Old Testament. It's unlocking the scriptures. It's this Christological reading of the Old Testament, reading the Old Testament in the light of Christ, opening up the riches of the Old Testament.
0: Augustine, of course, had been disappointed in scripture, in the Old Testament. And what he saw was a lack of a sort of coherence to what he'd been reading, under the influence, of course, of Cicero. Ambrose, in his preaching, in his deep exegesis, or his explanation of the Old Testament and then the New Testament, opened those vistas, the same kinds of vistas of intellect that Cicero had offered to Augustine years before. But for the first time, Ambrose was also giving Augustine the opportunity to open new vistas spiritually, to recognize salvation history, the process, the story of redemption as it is told in the Old Testament and then fulfilled so powerfully in the New.
1: Moving inexorably toward a true Christian conversion, Augustine found himself in the midst of an intellectual transformation, even as he moved slowly toward a moral one. And there, at his side, was his mother, Monica.
0: He begins attending Mass just to hear Ambrose, telling himself that he's there just to hear a great rhetorician. But of course, he's not at Mass just to hear a great rhetorician. He's there at Mass with his mother. She follows him everywhere he goes. She's of dogged determination to make sure that he confesses the true faith. And so he's entered into this Milanese circle in which he's going to Mass, not receiving the Eucharist, but he's going to Mass regularly to listen to Ambrose and to come under his influence, under his teaching. Many of the things that Augustine tells us in the Confessions about Ambrose points to his admiration for his discipline, his devotion, the amount of hours that he spends in prayer, that he is the most intellectually serious man he's ever met. Here was somebody who was living an ascetic life, somebody who was a priest, who was a bishop, who was celibate, who was all the things that Augustine knew he was being called to be as a Christian, a moral life, a life of prayer, of asceticism, that Augustine in his heart knew he needed to be doing. It was the authenticity of Ambrose, as much as it was his intellectual capacity, his gifts as a homilist, for example, that authenticity lured Augustine to the truth and kept him there.
1: And then the day came. While he was in the countryside, at an estate just outside of Milan, there took place the events that changed everything. In the garden of the house, he read scripture and pondered the many words of Ambrose.
0: Ambrose has helped heal him of all of those Manichaean errors with scripture. He's helped him see that, no, the true God really is the God of creation. He's helped him to at least recognize something about the truth that God has become flesh. And so Augustine's poring over the scriptures in that Milanese garden. He's poring especially over Paul's letter to the Romans, interestingly.
3: I was suddenly asking myself these questions, weeping all the while with the most bitter sorrow in my heart, when all at once I heard a sing-song voice of a child in a nearby house. Whether it was the voice of a boy or a girl, I cannot say, but again and again it repeated

0: The refrain, take and read, take and read.
1: This Milanese house garden, and he hears from across the wall, tole et legge, tole legge, tole legge, take and read, take and read. And that's the key moment.
0: I seized it and opened it, and in silence I read the first passage on which my eyes fell, not in carousing and drunkenness, not in sexual excess and lust, not in quarreling and jealousy. Rather, put on the Lord Jesus Christ and make no provision for the desires of the flesh.
2: He comes across this phrase in St. Paul, put on the Lord Jesus Christ. This, he says, makes the scales fall from his eyes. The flesh is saved when we put on Jesus Christ. Baptism raises up the flesh to heaven. And thus it both affirms that God is the God who made everything good, and that God is also the one who enters into this flesh in order to raise it back up. So much does he love what he's made. And so I think this is what makes the scales fall from his eyes, and he weeps because he realizes it's all true. Everything Ambrose has been preaching about, it's all true.
0: I had no wish to read more, and no need to do so. For in an instant, as I came to the end of the sentence, it was as though the light of confidence flooded into my heart, and all the darkness of doubt was dispelled.
3: Immediately after the moment in the garden, Augustine announced his desire to become a catechumen, the official declaration that he was on the journey of discernment towards baptism. To prepare thoroughly, he and his friends undertook a long catechetical retreat north of Milan, not too far from beautiful Lake Como.
2: From the fall of 386 to Easter in 387, he's in this intensive preparation. This is not someone who is simply converting for imperial influence. This is someone who's taking this catechetical process seriously, so much so that he's dedicating every single day.
3: So it was that at the age of 32, Augustine was baptized by Ambrose in the Cathedral of Milan on the 24th of April 387, during the Easter Vigil. His mother, his son Adeodatus, and his friends were all there.
0: And so we were baptized. What tears I shed in your hymns and canticles. How deeply was I moved by the voices of your sweet singing church. Those voices flowed into my ears, and the truth was distilled into my heart, which overflowed with my passionate devotion. Tears ran from my eyes, and happy I was in those tears.
2: Augustine takes his baptismal life as a totally new life, a life that was going to renounce imperial ambition. He came to think of rhetoric as a chair of lies, because his tongue was no longer ordered to imperial politics, but now his life was going to be ordered solely to God.
3: Augustine expressed what had happened in another way, in a hymn of praise in the Confessions.
0: Late have I loved you, O beauty ever ancient and ever new. Late have I loved you, and behold, you were within me, and I out of myself, and there I searched for you.
2: His journey of conversion stands as one of the great stories in the history of Christianity. A story of darkness into light, a story of sin to grace. He is as well somebody who is a lesson for us today. We are faced in an era of an absence of truth, an absence of what is real, an absence of authenticity. Augustine helps us to see the truth because he found the truth. Ultimately, Augustine teaches us not just how to live, but how to live well.

0: 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In Italy's Shrines and Wonders, discovering sacred spaces and fascinating places in the life of St. Francis of Assisi, EWTN favorite Teresa Tomeo walks with you in the footsteps of this beloved saint. In these pages, learn about his life as a mystic, miracle worker, preacher, and the founder of the Franciscan Order. Journey with Teresa through the Italian countryside to places that form St. Francis's deep spirituality and his profound love of the Eucharist and the poor. Italy's Shrines and Wonders, discovering sacred spaces and fascinating places in the life of St. Francis of Assisi by Teresa Tomeo. The latest release from EWTN Publishing, now available at EWTNRC.com or call 205-271-2990.
1: He was a Renaissance legend, known as the Apostle of Rome, who would become one of the most beloved Italian saints of all time. In the conclusion of this epic tale, St. Philip Neri petitions the Holy Father for his permission to form a new clerical order within the Church. Will his request be granted? Find out in part two of St. Philip Neri, here on the Global Catholic Network, EWTN.
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0: The rosary is the most beautiful and rich in graces of all prayers, Pope St. Pius X. When you say your rosary, the angels rejoice, Our Lady, to Blessed Alain de la Roche. The rosary is the weapon for these times, St. Padre Pio. Through Mary, streams of grace flowed down upon us, St. Faustina.
1: God sent his Son, born of a woman, to redeem us all.

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Amen. I believe in God, the Father Almighty, creator of heaven and earth, and in Jesus Christ, his only Son, our Lord, who was conceived by the Holy Spirit, born of the Virgin Mary, suffered under Pontius Pilate, was crucified, died, and was buried. He descended into hell. The third day he rose again from the dead. He ascended into heaven and sits at the right hand of God the Father Almighty, from whence he shall come to judge the living and the dead.

0: Our Father, who art in heaven, hallowed be thy name. Thy kingdom come, thy will be done on earth as it is in heaven. Hail Mary, full of grace, the Lord is with thee. Blessed art thou amongst women, and blessed is the fruit of thy womb, Jesus.
1: Holy Mary, Mother of God, pray for us sinners now and at the hour of our death. Amen.
0: Hail Mary, full of grace, the Lord is with thee. Blessed art thou amongst women, and blessed is the fruit of thy womb, Jesus.

0: full of grace, the Lord is with thee. Blessed art thou amongst women, and blessed is the fruit of thy womb, Jesus.
1: Holy Mary, Mother of God, pray for us sinners now and at the hour of our death. Amen.
0: Glory be to the Father, and to the Son, and to the Holy Spirit.
1: As it was in the beginning, is now, and ever shall be, world without end. Amen.
2: The first joyful mystery, the Annunciation.
0: Our Father, who art in heaven, hallowed be thy name. Thy kingdom come, thy will be done on earth as it is in heaven. Hail Mary, full of grace, the Lord is with thee. Blessed art thou amongst women, and blessed is the fruit of thy womb, Jesus.
1: Holy Mary, Mother of God, pray for us sinners now and at the hour of our death. Amen.
0: Hail Mary, full of grace, the Lord is with thee. Blessed art thou amongst women, and blessed is the fruit of thy womb, Jesus.
1: Holy Mary, Mother of God, pray for us sinners now and at the hour of our death. Amen.
0: Hail Mary, full of grace, the Lord is with thee. Blessed art thou amongst women, and blessed is the fruit of thy womb, Jesus.
1: Holy Mary, Mother of God, pray for us sinners now and at the hour of our death. Amen.
0: Hail Mary, full of grace, the Lord is with thee. Blessed art thou amongst women, and blessed is the fruit of thy womb, Jesus.
1: Holy Mary, Mother of God, pray for us sinners now and at the hour of our death. Amen.
0: Hail Mary, full of grace, the Lord is with thee. Blessed art thou amongst women, and blessed is the fruit of thy womb.

0: full of grace, the Lord is with thee. Blessed art thou amongst women, and blessed is the fruit of thy womb, Jesus. Hail Mary, full of grace, the Lord is with thee. Blessed art thou amongst women, and blessed is the fruit of thy womb, Jesus.
1: Holy Mary, Mother of God, pray for us sinners now and at the hour of our death. Amen.
0: Hail Mary, full of grace, the Lord is with thee. Blessed art thou among women.

0: blessed is the fruit of thy womb, Jesus. Hail Mary, full of grace, the Lord is with thee. Blessed art thou among women, and blessed is the fruit of thy womb, Jesus.
1: Holy Mary, Mother of God, pray for us sinners now and at the hour of our death. Amen.
0: Hail Mary, full of grace, the Lord is with thee. Blessed art thou amongst women, and blessed is the fruit of thy womb, Jesus.

0: Son, and of the Holy Spirit.
1: As it was in the beginning, is now, and ever shall be, world without end. Amen.
0: O my Jesus,
1: forgive us our sins, save us from the fires of hell, lead all souls to heaven, especially those who most need of thy mercy.
2: The second joyful mystery, the Visitation.
0: Our Father, who art in heaven, hallowed be thy name. Thy kingdom come, thy will be done on earth as it is in heaven. Hail Mary, full of grace, the Lord is with thee. Blessed art thou amongst women, and blessed is the fruit of thy womb, Jesus.
1: Holy Mary, Mother of God, pray for us sinners, now and at the hour of our death. Amen.
0: Hail Mary, full of grace, the Lord is with thee. Blessed art thou amongst women, and blessed is the fruit of thy womb, Jesus. Hail Mary, full of grace, the Lord is with thee. Blessed art thou amongst women, and blessed is the fruit of thy womb, Jesus. Hail Mary, full of grace, the Lord is with thee. Blessed art thou amongst women, and blessed is the fruit of thy womb, Jesus. Hail Mary, full of grace, the Lord is with thee. Blessed art thou amongst women, and blessed is the fruit of thy womb, Jesus.
1: Holy Mary, Mother of God, pray for us sinners, now and at the hour of death.
0: Hail Mary, full of grace, the Lord is with thee. Blessed art thou amongst women, and blessed is the fruit of thy womb, Jesus. Hail Mary, full of grace, the Lord is with thee. Blessed art thou amongst women, and blessed is the fruit of thy womb, Jesus.
1: Holy Mary, Mother of God, pray for us sinners, now and at the hour of death.
0: Hail Mary, full of grace, the Lord is with thee. Blessed art thou among women, and blessed is the fruit of thy womb, Jesus. Full of grace, the Lord is with thee. Blessed art thou among women, and blessed is the fruit of thy womb, Jesus.
1: Holy Mary, Mother of God, pray for us sinners, now and at the hour of death. Amen.
0: Hail Mary, full of grace, the Lord is with thee. Blessed art thou among women, and blessed is the fruit of thy womb, Jesus.

0: be to the Father, and to the Son, and to the Holy Spirit.
1: As it was in the beginning, is now, and ever shall be, world without end. Amen.
0: O my Jesus,
1: forgive us our sins, save us from the fires of hell, and lead all souls to heaven, especially those who most need of thy mercy.
2: The third joyful mystery, the Nativity.
0: Our Father, who art in heaven, hallowed be thy name. Thy kingdom come, thy will be done on earth as it is in heaven. The Lord is with thee. Blessed art thou amongst women, and blessed is the fruit of thy womb, Jesus.
1: Holy Mary, Mother of God, pray for us sinners, now and at the hour of our death.
0: Amen. Hail Mary, full of grace, the Lord is with thee. Blessed art thou among women, and blessed is the fruit of thy womb, Jesus. Full of grace, the Lord is with thee. Blessed art thou among women, and blessed is the fruit of thy womb, Jesus.
1: Holy Mary, Mother of God, pray for us sinners, now and at the hour of our death.
0: Amen. Hail Mary, full of grace, the Lord is with thee. Blessed art thou among women, and blessed is the fruit of thy womb, Jesus. Full of grace, the Lord is with thee. Blessed art thou among women, and blessed is the fruit of thy womb, Jesus.
1: Holy Mary, Mother of God, pray for us sinners, now and at the hour of our death. Amen.
0: Hail Mary, full of grace, the Lord is with thee. Blessed art thou among women, and blessed is the fruit of thy womb, Jesus. Full of grace, the Lord is with thee. Blessed art thou among women, and blessed is the fruit of thy womb, Jesus.
1: Holy Mary, Mother of God, pray for us sinners, now and at the hour of our death. Amen.
0: Hail Mary, full of grace, the Lord is with thee. Blessed art thou among women, and blessed is the fruit of thy womb, Jesus. Full of grace, the Lord is with thee. Blessed art thou among women, and blessed is the fruit of thy womb, Jesus.
1: Holy Mary, Mother of God, pray for us sinners, now and at the hour of our death. Amen.
0: Hail Mary, full of grace, the Lord is with thee. Blessed art thou among women, and blessed is the fruit of thy womb, Jesus. Be to the Father, and to the Son, and to the Holy Spirit.
1: As it was in the beginning, is now, and ever shall be, world without end. Amen.
0: O my Jesus,
1: forgive us our sins, save us from the fires of hell, and lead all souls to heaven, especially those who most need of thy mercy.

0: full of grace, the Lord is with thee. Blessed art thou amongst women, and blessed is the fruit of thy womb, Jesus. Full of grace, the Lord is with thee. Blessed art thou among women, and blessed is the fruit of thy womb, Jesus.
1: Holy Mary, Mother of God, pray for us sinners, now and at the hour of death. Amen.
0: Hail Mary, full of grace, the Lord is with thee. Blessed art thou among women, and blessed is the fruit of thy womb, Jesus. Full of grace, the Lord is with thee. Blessed art thou among women, and blessed is the fruit of thy womb, Jesus.
1: Holy Mary, Mother of God, pray for us sinners, now and at the hour of death.
0: Amen. Hail Mary, full of grace, the Lord is with thee. Blessed art thou among women, and blessed is the fruit of thy womb, Jesus. Full of grace, the Lord is with thee. Blessed art thou among women, and blessed is the fruit of thy womb, Jesus.
1: Holy Mary, Mother of God, pray for us sinners, now and at the hour of death.
0: Hail Mary, full of grace, the Lord is with thee. Blessed art thou among women, and blessed is the fruit of thy womb, Jesus. Mary, full of grace, the Lord is with thee. Blessed art thou among women, and blessed is the fruit of thy womb, Jesus.
1: Holy Mary, Mother of God, pray for us sinners, now and at the hour of death.
0: Hail Mary, full of grace, the Lord is with thee. Blessed art thou among women, and blessed is the fruit of thy womb, Jesus. Full of grace, the Lord is with thee. Blessed art thou among women, and blessed is the fruit of thy womb, Jesus.

0: Oh, my Jesus.
1: Forgive us our sins, save us from the fires of hell, and lead all souls to heaven, especially those who most need thy mercy.
2: The fifth joyful mystery. The finding of Jesus in the temple.
0: Our Father, who art in heaven, hallowed be thy name. Thy kingdom come, thy will be done on earth as it is in heaven. Full of grace, the Lord is with thee. Blessed art thou among women, and blessed is the fruit of thy womb, Jesus.
1: Holy Mary, Mother of God, pray for us sinners, now and at the hour of our death. Amen.
0: Hail Mary, full of grace, the Lord is with thee. Blessed art thou among women, and blessed is the fruit of thy womb, Jesus.
1: Hail Mary, full

0: grace, the Lord is with thee. Blessed art thou among women, and blessed is the fruit of thy womb, Jesus. Full of grace, the Lord is with thee. Blessed art thou among women, and blessed is the fruit of thy womb, Jesus.
1: Holy Mary, Mother of God, pray for us sinners, now and at the hour of our death. Amen.
0: Hail Mary, full of grace, the Lord is with thee. Blessed art thou amongst women, and blessed is the fruit of thy womb, Jesus. Full of grace, the Lord is with thee. Blessed art thou among women, and blessed is the fruit of thy womb, Jesus.
1: Holy Mary, Mother of God, pray for us sinners, now and at the hour of our death. Amen.
0: Hail Mary, full of grace, the Lord is with thee. Blessed art thou among women, and blessed is the fruit of thy womb, Jesus. Full of grace, the Lord is with thee. Blessed art thou among women, and blessed is the fruit of thy womb, Jesus.
1: Holy Mary, Mother of God, pray for us sinners, now and at the hour of our death. Amen.
0: Hail Mary, full of grace, the Lord is with thee. Blessed art thou among women, and blessed is the fruit of thy womb, Jesus. Full of grace, the Lord is with thee. Blessed art thou among women, and blessed is the fruit of thy womb, Jesus.
1: Holy Mary, Mother of God, pray for us sinners, now and at the hour of our death.
2: Glory be to the Father, and to the Son, and to the Holy Spirit. O my Jesus,
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1: whose only begotten

0: remain always with us.
1: And may the souls of the faithful departed, for their mercy of God, rest in peace. Amen.
0: In the name of the Father, and the Son, and the Holy Spirit.

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0: Hi, and welcome once more to EWTN's Bookmark. I'm Doug Keck, your host. 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Welcome to Bookmark. Great to have you. And of course, people may have seen you on with the great Father Mitch on EWTN Live. I'm sure doing a great discussion you had on this book at this time. This seems to be a topic that really has resonance with society today, that people are starting to become aware of the fallout of the sexual revolution. Is that why you decided to write this book?
1: Yes, I think there's been a shift where it's no longer possible to pretend that everything is well. We have places like the New York Times, the Atlantic, the Guardian, these left-wing, very non-Christian cultural and news outlets, nonetheless worrying about the problems of declining birth rates, declining marriage rates, what porn is doing to young men and how they treat young women, all of these things. So I think there is a cultural shift there where Christians can proclaim the truth.
0: Right. If they're strong in their faith and they believe in their faith and they're supported by their church, all those things help.
1: They do help
0: a lot. In the foreword, Ryan T. Anderson writes, the sexual revolution has been a disaster. The so-called Summer of Love, I remember that's 1967. That was San Francisco. Everything was going to be wonderful. Didn't turn out that way. Unborn babies, you know, who never got to see the light of day, kids who grew up without a father. One of the things I thought was interesting in this analysis, and even what you said, was something I thought was really important to for people to understand who didn't live during that time, that many of these ideas were not just, oh, let's try this crazy idea. It was that people believed that somehow, you know, the pill made it so, you know, people could be more intimate without fear of having too many children, or I'm not ready to have a child, or that if you allowed pornography to get to people, well, then these people would leave other people alone. There was a lot of, at least, psychobabble that sort of made sense to people, but in retrospect was a disaster.
1: Yes, well, it was a bit utopian, but the premise was that if we got rid of the restraints and let people indulge themselves, do what they want, they'd be happier, they'd be fulfilled, they would be their authentic selves. And it hasn't worked that way. Americans report being lonelier than ever. Americans are less likely to be married or even living with someone than ever. Americans, and again, the sexual revolution was supposed to deliver at least

0: lots of good sex.
1: Right.
0: And yet Americans say they are less satisfied with their sex lives, and they're having less sex on average.
1: Right, right.
0: The reason is when you break apart the committed relationships of marriage, people aren't happy, they're not fulfilled. That's not how God meant us to live. Instead, they end up alone and often unhappy, hurt, and hurting others.
1: Right, because it's not recreational. There's an intimacy to it that makes sex what it's supposed to be. There has to be a connectedness. There has to be a relationship thing. And as you say, with the hookup generation and these kinds of things, where how do you build that intimacy?
0: Yeah, there's
1: especially for women.
0: Yes. And there's something beautiful in the Christian understanding of marriage as encompassing the whole of the person, mm-hmm. sex as a complete self-giving to someone who
1: right.
0: you have promised to be with right. through whatever else. Those vows are, they're commonplace, but they're incredibly powerful. For better, for worse, for richer, for poorer, it's a beautiful promise that tells right. this person, whatever fate throws at us, I am with you. And that is then, of course, an apt illustration, an apt image
1: right.
0: of Christ's love for his church.
1: Yeah, right, and St. John Paul with the self-donation aspect of those things, that we're in an oriented society which is very selfish or fearful of commitment and is constantly building up the situations that I don't want to get screwed, so to speak.
0: Yes, but that then takes us away from love, because loving means being vulnerable to someone else. It means extending yourself mm-hmm. psychologically, physically. Your well-being is bound up with the well-being mm-hmm. of others. They can hurt you, or you are hurt if they are hurt.
1: Right.
0: And yet, to live without love is ultimately to direct oneself towards hell. It is to take oneself away from the fulfillment and the communion with
1: right.
0: others and God we are meant for.
1: Well, hell is isolation in
0: yeah.
1: a lot of ways. And we see that in this incredible topsy-turvy understanding of the media age, of how people are more connected and less connected at the same time. I thought this was an interesting thing I hadn't thought about that Ryan Anderson put into the foreword. There's a train of thought, a logic taken. Now, three generations since the sexual revolution, we see more and more Americans who've gone along with its consenting adults mantra. And ensuing erosion of marital norms. And that's an interesting way to put it, that the idea is nobody's allowed to tell anybody they can't do anything. Well, they're consenting adults, so you have nothing to say about it.
0: Yes, and it presumes that the ideal human person is this autonomous individual who's free to choose whatever they want with autonomous individuals. But that's not an accurate description of what we are like. We are born dependent.
1: Mm-hmm.
0: So in particular, this hurts children the most. Because children aren't autonomous, free, independent beings. They're dependent on us. And when we treat the human person as something that should be entirely free of obligation to others, of course children take right. the worst of that.
1: Right. He also wrote here, we now have decades of social science research that confirms what every one of our grandparents knew because of the law written on that. Their heart, that marriage is the best institution for bearing and rearing children. Do you think that there's at least a begrudging acceptance or understanding of that today, at least compared to what it was 20 years ago? You kind of mentioned that in the
0: yeah,
1: book. Yeah,
0: I think people, it's hard to deny because there is so much evidence. I mean, the best anti-poverty program, the best educational program, the best anti-crime programs that we could have would simply be men and women getting married and raising children together rather than having fatherless children, especially fatherless boys
1: mm-hmm.
0: who have horrible odds in life.
1: Since he also said that the idea of pursuing such long-term true fulfillment, which is what the church believes and which is always taught, as society is always relied on, it's tough to deal with that when you're dealing with a world of a sexual revolution that where everything is focused on immediate gratification. And that's not just a sexual revolution. I mean, everything we have today, we expect the Amazon delivery the next day. We expect to be able to sign on to our computer immediately, and if it doesn't boot up right away, or the Wi-Fi is not good here, we all get upset.
0: Yes, we struggle to cultivate patience, and those are great examples. Can't access my email for an hour, and I think surely the world's ending. There must
1: right.
0: have been a crucial email I'm missing.
1: Do you consider this a radical book?
0: I think a bit,
1: mm-hmm.
0: insofar as I think we are seeing these secular critiques of the sexual revolution from people like Mary Harrington, Louise Perry, though Louise Perry now says she's a Christian. And they struggled to go far enough. They didn't want to touch things such as homosexuality.

0: homosexuality, they didn't really want to get into abortion. They recognized mm-hmm. that things had gone very wrong, but they were still, in the books they've written, afraid to go all the way mm-hmm. to say, actually, it turns out the faithful Christians were right.
1: Right. It's interesting, too. I was going to ask you, how many drinks did it take you to decide to write this book with Ryan Anderson in his living room?
0: It wasn't
1: too many?
0: No.
1: Okay.
0: A couple.
1: Yeah. Wasn't like you sobered up and realized what you agreed to do.
0: No, I mean, he had to write the foreword for it,
1: okay.
0: And he's busier than I am.
1: Now, you mentioned this is a Christian book written to Christians first, but it's not a work of theology. Why did you want to make that point?
0: I'm not a theologian, mm-hmm. but also because I think Christians should have more confidence in the claims we make to our culture. Because at this
1: Why point, don't we?
0: Well, we were on the defensive for so long. Mm-hmm. We were losing. It felt like we constantly were being beaten back. We lose on same-sex marriage, and immediately right. transgenderism is the new thing, and we felt like we were losing on that. That tide is turning, thankfully.
1: Well, you make that point that the slippery slope is very slippery.
0: Yes. I mean, if you say men and women don't matter in marriage, they're not going to matter anywhere else. But
1: right.
0: we felt beaten down as Christians.
1: Right.
0: We felt beaten back. We'd lost the culture. And yet, at the same time, we are seeing the other side won so much that their errors, their failings, are being exposed,
1: right.
0: and it's not a good way to live.
1: Well, the accusation of being judgmental, okay?
0: Mm-hmm.
1: But sometimes there's even this sense that you get inside the church of, well, who are we to judge? And that puts people in a position of feeling like, well, I don't think this is right, this just doesn't seem right, but who am I to judge if even I'm hearing in the church that I have to be careful about judging?
0: Well, we need to be careful about judging, but mm-hmm. careful isn't the same as don't. It's mm-hmm. judge honestly, judge in accordance with the standards God has given us, judge with humility. But that's not to not judge at all, is to mm-hmm. fail to love your neighbor. It is to allow them to go to destruction, to mm-hmm. harm themselves, to harm others, and to do nothing about it, to not try to tell them that there is a better way to live.
1: Mm-hmm. You say the sexual revolution has won, but its promises were empty. This raises a point of terminology. Throughout the book, I refer to the sexual revolution, sexual liberation, and sexual liberalism. They are all related, and you try to use them distinctly. Why are they distinct in your mind?
0: Well, I think I'm simply trying to separate out mm-hmm. the movement and the culture we live in and the ideology. So those are all related, mm-hmm. but the ideology of sexual liberation is a bit different than a culture of sexual liberalism. And so I think it helped to try to distinguish between
1: kind
0: those.
1: Kind of pull those apart
0: yes.
1: and understand the components. Why in the Atlantic and the New York Times was just so fertile ground for your counterattack, so to speak?
0: Well, I think it's very useful to say, this is coming from sources that are trusted by those on the set. The vanguard of the sexual revolution is realizing that something went wrong. And I think it's powerful to be able to say that and look to sources that people who are comfortable or in favor of the sexual revolution would trust.
1: Mm-hmm. What do you mean by sleeping with the devil? Who was sleeping with the devil?
0: I mean, you could say all of us through original mm-hmm. sin, but in particular, I meant our culture is, we thought, and this was in an interview with Jennifer Moore, she summed up large parts of my book for me in just a few words. We
1: right.
0: thought we could get away with it.
1: Right, right.
0: So, and that's what it was. We thought we could have the pleasure. We thought we could cheat God's law and get away with it.
1: Well, because he's so understanding and merciful.
0: Yeah.
1: We forgot there were natural repercussions of these things, mm-hmm. even in the material world. You say, it wasn't supposed to be that way. We were assured that ditching traditional norms, obligations, and loyalties would allow people to be their authentic selves, liberated from the unwanted bonds and baggage of the past. Remember, Father Benedict Rochelle said, the last thing we should ever want to be is our true selves, because we wouldn't want to look in the mirror and see what we were really like without God.
0: Yeah, no, our true selves without the sanctifying work of Christ's redemption and the Holy Spirit in our lives, they're terrible. They're not good.
1: Mm-hmm. Why do you think childlessness is such a big deal? I mean, it's not even people just having one child, or let alone getting married, but so many people just don't want to have children. I mean, for a while there, it used to be kind of the population explosion, and that's actually turned out to be not true at all. Paul Ehrlich was wrong in the
0: yeah.
1: 70s or whenever he came out with a human time bomb or whatever the book was. And I guess maybe a function of climate change now with mm-hmm. the, you know,

0: families, we want to save the world. So people don't want to have children.
1: Yes, and I think it's unfortunate. I love my children. I wish God had given us more of them. But I do think that there's a combination of fear, a combination of selfishness, mm-hmm. and then a culture that emphasizes the work of children without the joys of children, and just how wonderful that and meaningful that love right. is. And again, that love we have for our children is just a small reflection or sample of God's own love for us. So right. for Christians, again, it's very meaningful. We see in these human relationships symbols and signs pointing us to the divine love.
0: You say sexual liberalism produces unhappiness because it is inimical to relationships and practices that offer us profound meaning and joy in life. Deep relationships require deep commitments, a little bit of what we were talking about before. Rising singleness is not the result of Americans having too much fun to want to settle down. Rather, Americans are increasingly alone, depressed, anxious, with fewer children, as we just talked about as well. How does the secular society justify that? Or have they lost their justifications?
1: I think they're losing their justification. The idea was we'd be free and we'd be happy, but it turns out it doesn't really work that way, because when the culture changes, people suddenly find options foreclosed. They can't get what they thought. They thought they'd have their fun and then they'd settle down, but it turns out that changed it, so you can't settle down as easily, especially if you're part of that culture and shaped by it.
0: And it's also interesting you make the point that many of the people, even though they point out things that are wrong, are still refusing to condemn the sexual revolution. Is it because of peer pressure? Is it because the sense of, I don't want to admit I was wrong?
1: I think it's a bit of both, and I also think that in some cases you have people who aren't very familiar with the alternative, with the beauty that Christianity sees in marriage and family.
0: Well, that's not really, all these people are phonies. We know that from TV shows. All the people who show up and act like that. You could start out with every murder mystery, especially out of the UK, and at the end of the day, it's either the upright guy or the parson who are really the murderer or the bad people in the episode.
1: Yeah, I mean, in the US we're lucky. We've just got bumped in with Ned Flanders, and could be worse, but.
0: Right. Exactly. I thought this was interesting because you bring up here about the idea about young women dealing with even young men in a relationship and dealing with violence and things like that, mm-hmm. which apparently comes out of pornography in a lot of ways.
1: Yes.
0: And for somebody who worked on Escapade and the launch of the Playboy Channel, I could tell you that I could see, even just in the people working on the service, even in days that are nothing like it is today, I mean, it was mm-hmm. lightweight compared to what it is today. It's what you see on HBO now. But it really did make people view women as objects. It was totally an objectification of women, especially for men's pleasure. Mm-hmm. And just that idea that this wasn't liberating. And also the sense you get in relational things today, you almost feel like a lot of men have said, well, I'm not going to bother trying to figure out how to date women in this world or make girls happy. I can go on the computer and this girl's very happy with me. Even with that whole, you know, fans-only stuff, which is even just regular pornography, but actually an interactive kind of situation.
1: Yeah. Well, there's an interesting dynamic that, again, places like the New York Times are reporting on, where on the one hand, a lot of pornography has become more violent, and then that seeps through into real-life relationships. But at the same time, then, as real-life relationships become less attractive to some young men and young women, pornography is then trying to fill that void. We have pseudo-intimacy, and you can pay to text with the model, or perhaps mm-hmm. with someone pretending to be the model, if
0: right.
1: she might have poor English skills. And then
0: right.
1: there's this whole Rube Goldberg machine of, you've got a guy in the Philippines who's texting on her behalf, she's in Ukraine, and then someone in the U.S. is paying for that.
0: Or she's an AI person.
1: That's coming.
0: Especially in today's world, let alone, yeah, that idea of people just being virtually catfished, yeah. basically. And you say, like many revolutions, secularism revolution was sparked by changing material conditions as well as changing ideas. The material prosperity and technological developments of the 20th century promised freedom from the consequences of sexual indulgence. So that's the pill. And so the pill plays a big part in this, right?
1: Yes. So, I mean, I'd say through

0: things. We're richer, we have more reliable contraception, the pill, and then also penicillin and other medicines to treat STDs. And so it seemed like a lot of the negative externalities of sexual freedom, of sexual indulgence, were gone. But what we found out is, one, it doesn't always work that way, and two, there are a lot more consequences than simply the immediate, you might have a get pregnant when you don't want to, or you might get a disease. It affects us much more than simply those ways.
1: You quote St. Paul here in the introduction, or you quote somebody who quoted St. Paul about sexual morality was part of the proclamation of a half-hidden story of God's restoration of the created cosmos. Goes on to say, in the Christian revolution, I saw spiritual significance in sex far beyond what the pagan world ever saw. Go on to say, not just because of the new spiritual vision, but also because it comforted and protected those who were abused and neglected in the pagan culture. And ultimately, we see the same thing, where at the end of the day, women are the losers.
0: They often are, and I know we're talking about my book, but Leah Lubresco Sargent, a Catholic writer, just put out a great book called The Dignity of Dependence, really talking about how a false understanding of the human person hurts women, and in particular, the idea that we're meant to be independent is harmful to women because human reproduction is asymmetrical. It just is. And so for women to be fully human, we have to recognize that their equality is not based on being interchangeable sexually or in terms of reproduction with men. Instead, that equality is based on our status as children of God, and a God who loved us so much that the second person of the Trinity, Jesus Christ, suffered and died for us.
1: Now, you make the point here in the From Sexual Liberation to Loneliness, the idea that people consent to only that which they desire and is good for them has proven farcical. What do you mean?
0: I think we were just talking about the violence of porn spilling over into the real world, and you'll have a lot of young women who nominally consent to this because they feel that they're expected to, but it's not good for them. And they don't really want to, they're pressured into it. And we've sort of lost the language to talk about that sort of pressure and it's not just with that, but in all sorts of things. It's consensual or it's not. But that's simply the bare standard of is it rape or not? It doesn't talk about is it good for you or not? I mean, plenty of people consent to do all sorts of horrible and damaging things.
1: Right, as we know. You also say that men and women are being formed not for each other, but away from each other. It's part of the Cold War you talk about. How
0: Yeah.
1: so?
0: Well, a culture that tells men pursue your sexual pleasure and don't care about treat women as objects is not going to make them good husbands. It's not even going to prepare them to be good boyfriends. And at the same time, that will then drive women away from men. They will feel like they need to be more self-sufficient. They can't rely on a man because he may not treat them well. He certainly may not stick with them.
1: Right.
0: And then that probably creates incentives for men to feel like, well, then I can't rely on her.
1: Well, why do you see so many masculine aspects of femininity these days portrayed in movies and TV shows?
0: I mean, I think it's just that lack of complementarity because if you don't feel like you can commit to each other in a complementary way, then you have to fill in what's missing yourself.
1: Okay, so you can become self-sufficient. You don't need the man to protect you because you can protect yourself, let's just say. Children need parents whose relationship is durable, not disposable, but sexual liberalism encourages adults to focus on their own selfish desires rather than prioritizing the needs of their children. Yeah, I mean, it seems like a lot of the baby boomers never grew up.
0: Well, you know, we can all bash the baby boomers, and
1: I'm happy to. I'm one of them,
0: yeah.
1: So I can do it.
0: But no, I mean, just that divorce rate spike was horrible. It was incredibly culturally devastating, and yet we weren't supposed to say that, and a lot of people tried to pretend otherwise.
1: Right. And you talk also about abortion hardens the heart, it doesn't stop at death and the age of ultrasound. I guess a lot of people would lead themselves to believe that, oh, well, now that you see that it is, you would never do this. That's not the case.
0: Unfortunately not. I think a lot of people can look at an ultrasound of that obvious living baby and yet still support abortion because ultimately, if you believe there's nothing higher than yourself and what you want, you won't care for others. And of course, as marriage breaks down, people are more likely

0: get abortions. Marriage is the great protector of the unborn.
1: So were you all violinists?
0: Yes. So that famous analogy, Judith Jarvis Thompson's, of what if they hook a ailing violinist up to you to keep him alive?
1: Right.
0: And the problem is, one, that's science fiction, and I'm not going to get my morality from The Empire Strikes Back or this violinist she concocted. But two, is it's a false understanding of human nature. We are dependent. We're all born dependent. That's normal. It's not a weird science fiction fantasy. That's how every one of us came into being.
1: Right. You talk about the abolition of men and women. I guess it's an ode going back to C.S. Lewis. Men without chests is part of our biggest problem here in the world. The mantra, trans women are women, means that female athletes have to compete against men, female prisoners, etc. It seems like at least that seems to be getting pushed back on, and even the Supreme Court is looking at that, those kind of situations. You talk about Riley Gaines, who's kind of been at the forefront of those kinds of things. Why is it people, it's almost like you felt like it was the emperor's new clothes. You could see that people actually didn't think this was a good idea, but they were afraid to say anything.
0: Yes. Well, as I think I said before, if male and female don't matter in marriage, they don't matter anywhere. And so having one on same-sex marriage, the LGBT movement immediately pivoted to transgenderism. And I think a lot of people are just not prepared to say no. And then they are being forced to wonder, do men and women matter? And we're seeing, so my hope is that just as we saw same-sex marriage pave the way for transgenderism, we may see the reverse. People realize how ridiculous transgenderism is. And it goes back.
1: And it also costs, though, was initially a big thing with big pharma and a lot of money to be made. Now that there's lawsuits, some of those things will curtail themselves. We had that discussion on Father Spitzer's show once. But also the idea that I thought the LGBT, at least the gay lobby, suddenly realized, well, wait a second. If you can decide what you want to be, well, then you can't say that you're born this way. So obviously this is somehow turning into a choice, which defeats the gay gene approach.
0: Yes, and there is no gay gene, as you know, was found out but not announced very loudly a few years back, a big study published in Nature. But yeah, there is that inconsistency there.
1: I thought it was interesting in that section you also cited the Nicene Creed declaring, I look forward to the resurrection of the dead and life of the world to come, and the idea of the resurrection of the body and life everlasting. So the body is important in our Catholic perspective.
0: The body is incredibly important. God has a body. God has a body. World without end. We believe that, the incarnation and resurrection. So to treat bodies as unimportant is to challenge essential parts of the Christian faith.
1: So that we just touched on some of the major topics. There's a lot here. What would your hope be for somebody picking up this book to take away from it?
0: That things are bad out there, but there is hope because the failures, the devil doesn't keep his promises, right? If you've been to a baptism, you've noted the devil's promises are empty. And they're empty. God's promises are true. God's design for human beings, for the vocations of marriage and family that we are called to are true. They're a better way to live. And yes, there will be suffering. I'm not selling a sexual prosperity gospel of just get married in the Catholic Church and everything will be well. But it will tend, you'll avoid those pitfalls of sin. And when there is sorrow, when there is suffering, it can be redeemed. It points us to a higher purpose, just as marriage ultimately is it's many things, but it is also a symbol of our eschatological union with Christ.
1: We're out of time, but I'm going to ask you a question because you deal with it. So Jesus never said anything against homosexuality.
0: Jesus said many things about sexual immorality being wrong, and it would seem odd if by that he carved out an exception that he didn't say to what his audience would have understood by sexual immorality.
1: He didn't have to make points that they already agreed with. Okay, very good. Thank you so much.
0: Thank you.
1: The author, Nathaniel Blake, his book, Victims of the Revolution, there's many, How Sexual Liberation Hurts Us All, Worth a Look, available through our EWTN Religious Catalog, EWTNRC.com. Again, for All Things Catholic, I'm Doug Keck. This has been Bookmarked. We'll see you next time. Thanks for joining us.

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3: Be strong, be bold, be

Welcome once again to our study of the Catechism of the Catholic Church. I'm Father Charles Connor, always delighted to have you join us for these episodes. And these programs are being aided, being helped, of course, by the study guides that we are using, provided us by the Maryvale Institute of Catholic Higher Education in Birmingham, England, whose website you will find on your screen today. And we encourage you very much to contact Maryvale if you have any interest in any of the wonderful programs that are offered to students throughout the world. We want to consider today the second of the sacraments of healing. We talked about the first, penance, in our last episode, and now we look at the sacrament of the anointing of the sick. And many of you will remember in the old days we call this the sacrament of extreme unction. Well, we are at paragraph 1499 in the Catechism of the Catholic Church, and this section opens with a very somber reflection on the reality of sickness in human life. Illness and suffering have always been among the gravest problems confronted in human life. Today, we invest huge amounts of time, expertise, and money in all aspects of healthcare. It is wonderful that so many of the diseases, so many of the conditions that used to mean instant death or prolonged suffering are now very curable and even preventable. But our society has, to a large extent, lost its vision of wholeness. So much stress is placed on the physical well-being, on a person's physical well-being and fulfillment, that the other equally vital aspects of human life have often been sidelined. As Christians, as Catholics particularly, we believe that God created us as whole people with immortal souls, just as well as bodies. And because of their understanding of the human person, Christians in general, Catholics in particular, are ideally placed in the world to appreciate the truth that the emotional, mental, and indeed spiritual pressures which can produce physical illness or psychosomatic illness are all part and parcel of a human condition. We need to keep the wholeness of this vision of ourselves as an entity of both body and soul always before us, particularly as we approach the study of the sacrament of the anointing of the sick. Well, the Catechism wants to talk about the nature of suffering. And the problem of suffering, of course, is one that people have always wrestled with. People find it hard to understand why a God who made us and why a God who loves us can allow so much suffering in the world, and very specifically, how can

God allow me to suffer? We have to be very careful, I think, at this point to discuss, and the Catechism makes the distinction between suffering and pain. Pain is a reaction of our nervous system to danger. Suffering is a condition of the whole person, which is a deviation from our normal nature. Suffering implies having to endure all that is awry with us and to carry the burden of it. Suffering is no respecter of persons, and all of us at some time or another have to cope with it. You have suffered, and so have I. It's part of the human condition. The Bible, for example, is very clear that there is a direct link between suffering and sin. Suffering is the inevitable result of being members of a fallen human race. And one of the main points which this introductory section of the Catechism wants to make, however, is how do we deal with the inevitable sufferings that come upon us in life? It's absolutely vital how we deal with them. Absolutely vital to us. On the one hand, illness can lead to anguish. It can lead to self-absorption. Sometimes even to a despair and a revolt against God. Illness can enclose us in on ourselves. It can cut us off from communion with God and from communion with others. On the other hand, though, it can also make a person much, much more mature, helping him or her to decide in his or her life what is essential and what is not essential, so that we can remove that which is not essential, concentrate on the essential, and ultimately find the most essential, which is God. The Catechism indicates then that there are several ways in which suffering can be used for good in the Catholic life. First of all, as we say, it can indeed make a person more mature, contributing to our growth as human beings and as Christians. St. Paul describes love as long-suffering, and we can receive the grace of patience and perseverance from God, which enables us to bear our suffering and allows it to contribute to our development. And secondly, suffering can help us to realize that we are utterly, absolutely, totally, and completely dependent upon God. In illness, man experiences his powerlessness, his limitations, and his finitude. We're not infinite. We're finite. And none of us go on forever. And finally, in Christ, suffering can become a healing work of redemption. The Catechism notes that this profound, profound truth was intuited in the Old Testament by the prophet Isaiah. Throughout Christian history, the saints have endured great, great suffering, and they have been enabled to unite their own personal sufferings with those of Christ and to share in his victory in a profound and in a very, very beautiful way. We think of St. Francis of Assisi. We think of St. Thérèse of Lisieux. These are just two that the Catechism mentions. Then there is a very beautiful section beginning in paragraph 1503 called Christ the Physician. And this section of the Catechism wants to show us the connection between the healing ministry of our Blessed Lord and his general purpose to serve you and me, to redeem us. The story begins, of course, at the Incarnation. The Son of God became man in order to restore to us what we had lost in the fall. The coming of Christ has had a radical effect on our human nature, enabling us to share, as we say in the Mass, to share in the divinity of Christ who humbled himself, to share in our humanity. Paragraph 1505 focuses on the Paschal mystery, the passion, death, and resurrection of the Lord, which was where Christ met the full force of evil, and therefore he met the full force of suffering at Calvary. And he revealed the forgiving and therefore the healing will of his heavenly Father. On the cross, the Catechism teaches, Christ took away the sins of the world, of which illness is only a consequence.

And at the same time, our Lord at Calvary took away the destructive power of suffering and illness. He took away the destructive power of suffering and illness. He gave a new meaning to suffering. Now it is possible for you and for me to unite ourselves with His redemptive will. And if we're uniting ourselves with His redemptive will, our personal sufferings can be full of meaning. Absolutely full of meaning. Then, the healing work of our Lord during His public life is looked at in great detail by the Catechism. And some very important points are given to us. First of all, in His public life and work, our Lord did indeed show a very special concern for the sick and the suffering. He had what the Catechism calls a preferential love for the sick. Very, very beautifully put. This fact really explains the church, the fact why the church today is probably the single most important provider of health care in the world. Secondly, like His teaching, many of our Lord's miracles all point to His mission of bringing in the kingdom of God. Thirdly, in many of His miracles, our Lord asks the sick person to believe in Him, to believe. He's saying, there's nothing magical about my work. God's work needs our response. And finally, the Catechism draws our attention to the fact that in His healing work, our Lord used touch and even mud, which He made from His spittle. In these signs, we see the origins of the sacramental ministry of healing in the church. Very, very beautiful tie-in. Christ is the healer, a sacrament of the sick, is the title of our section, beginning with paragraphs 1506 and continuing to 1513. As far as the sacrament of the sick is concerned, the Catechism refers to the very moving account of the administration of the sacrament of the sick, which we read about and quote in the letter of James. Now, what can we learn from this passage in the letter of James? First of all, it sets the ministry of healing very firmly in the context of the life of the entire church. It is the elders of the church, we are told, who are expected to exercise this work, this ministry. And secondly, the essentials of this work are two: prayer and the anointing with oil, with holy oil. We will get to that in just a few moments. They're the two essential ingredients for the conferral of the sacrament of the anointing of the sick, the sacramental prayer and the anointing with oil. It is also usually accompanied by a brief liturgy of the word, a brief concentration on some usually short pericope from Scripture, and there can even be a reflection given by the priest who administers the sacrament. And finally, the confession of sins is also integral to this sacrament. Confess your sins to one another and pray for one another that you may be healed. There are strong links then between the sacrament of anointing and the sacrament of penance. And the sacramental prayer in this sacrament contains an absolution. That's why the sacrament of the sick, the sacrament of the anointing of the sick, may be administered by no one but a priest, because only a priest can absolve. Now, we are not saying that the sacrament of the anointing of the sick replaces penance. If, for example, you have a very, very sick person who is fully cognizant, both sacraments should be administered. First the sacrament of penance, then the sacrament of the anointing of the sick. That person should not be deprived of telling the Lord specifically and exactly the nature of the ways he has let down the Lord. But nonetheless, if that is impossible, absolution is contained within the sacramental formula of the anointing of the sick. That's why we emphasize again, only a priest may administer the sacrament of the sick. In the old days, we used to call this, as we mentioned, the sacrament of extreme unction. As soon as the priest was called to administer the sacrament, you knew absolutely you were in danger of death, because that's the only time the sacrament was administered. Now, the church has greatly expanded its idea and given us a beautiful and much more rich theology

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0: In the old days, as we were saying, when a priest was summoned to administer the sacrament of the anointing of the sick, or as it was called, the sacrament of extreme unction in those days, extreme unction. Unction is an anointing. Extreme simply means an anointing in an extreme situation, namely danger of death. One knew that one was about to make one's exit from this world. But upon more mature reflection of sacramental theology, in recent decades, the real beauty of the sacrament of the anointing of the sick has come forth. Absolutely, it is given and should be given and must be given when one is in danger of death. No question about that. But the meaning has become much broader to us today. The church has returned to a richer and, I might even add, a more traditional view of the sacrament as a means of grace and strength for those who are seriously ill. One of the most beautiful times, for example, to receive the sacrament of anointing is prior to any type of major surgery that we may be having. So there are many dimensions, of course, to the church's work of healing. Prayer for the sick is an integral part of the liturgy at Mass, and for that matter, the liturgy of the hours. Visiting the sick and praying with them is an apostolate exercise by priests and by lay people alike, in homes, in hospitals, and in nursing homes. The taking of Holy Communion to the sick is a regular and a very, very essential work in just about, I would think, every parish. And much of this is done directly from the Sunday Mass, as extraordinary ministers of the Holy Eucharist are commissioned by the celebrant of Holy Mass and blessed by him, ideally, to go out and bring the Holy Eucharist to the sick. So, there are all kinds of ways and variations that we minister the healing of the church to many. But the sacrament of the anointing of the sick is really the way par excellence. Who may receive this sacrament? Paragraphs 1514 to 1515. It is for anybody who suffers from the infirmities which often accompany old age or who are in a state of serious illness. The sacrament of the sick is then a celebration of Christ's paschal mystery directed to those whose sickness is causing genuine suffering, and especially for those who are in danger of death. In case of prolonged illness or the increasing weakness of old age, the sacrament can indeed be repeated, and the repeat

footnote that we should talk about for just a moment. It is footnote 129, for those of you who may like trivia. Indeed, there are thousands of footnotes in the Catechism of the Catholic Church, as we mentioned a while back. But this particular footnote refers us to canon law on the matter of who can receive the sacrament of the anointing of the sick. First of all, the anointing of the sick may be administered to a member of the faithful who, after having received the age of reason, begins to be in danger due to sickness or old age. Now, somebody 15 years old has more than reached the age of reason. They reached it several years back. And they are in serious danger due to sickness. Most certainly that 15-year-old can and should receive the sacrament of the anointing of the sick. That is only one example, but it serves to show the broadness with which the church now looks at this incredibly beautiful sacrament. Secondly, the sacrament is also to be administered when there is a doubt whether the sick person has attained the use of reason, whether the person is dangerously ill, or whether the person is dead. The sacrament may be administered after death for a certain period of time. It's a conditional administration, obviously, when the person has already died. In the old days, I believe they used to say 3 hours was the norm following death. And interestingly, if you want to turn to the Code of Canon Law, the Catechism quotes Canon 1007. And this is most interesting. It says that the sacrament is not to be conferred upon those who persist in serious sin and who will not repent. The sacrament is not to be conferred upon those who persist in serious sin and who will not repent. This is another instance, really, of the way in which the church always addresses healing. Healing is addressed to the whole person, body and soul. And she recognizes very well that persistence in sin can absolutely prevent the work of healing the entire person. Therefore, if you come across that kind of a category, it is actually wrong for a priest to administer the sacrament of the anointing of the sick. The celebration of the rite is discussed in paragraphs 15, 17, 18, and 19. And as we mentioned earlier, it consists of the introduction, of course, a reading from Scripture, perhaps a brief reflection from the celebrant, and the anointing and the actual sacramental prayer, which, as we say, does contain an absolution. And the Catechism begins by drawing our attention to the liturgical and the communal nature of the celebration. This is very important, by the way, because many of those who are sick often feel very, very isolated by their sickness. They're often cut off, you know, from their normal lives, from their friends, from their relatives. And by celebrating this sacrament, the church is helping to restore communion with others. This overcoming of isolation was a very important element in our Lord's own ministry of healing. Because all seven of the sacraments are celebrations of the church, they have this liturgical and communal aspect, the Catechism says that it is always appropriate for the anointing of the sick to be administered within the context of the holy sacrifice of the Mass, where you often see it. Now, they're just as quick to add, circumstances very often demand that it be celebrated on its own. And when it is celebrated,

celebrated on its own, of course, the proclamation of the Word of God through the reading of Scripture and the like are always included in the rite. So there is always to be a liturgy of the Word accompanying the specified sacramental rite of administration of the sacrament. But it may be done, ideally should be done, within the context of the Holy Eucharist. Paragraph 1518 stresses a point that we have met before, namely that the Word and the sacrament form an invisible whole. We can see this in our Lord's own public life, in the Gospels. His work is often presented as teaching and as working miracles of healing. And then we read finally about the effects of the sacrament of the anointing of the sick. The first effect, of course, is the gift of the Holy Spirit. In the sacrament of the sick, we receive the Holy Spirit, who gives us the particular grace and strength that we need to face illness and to face the suffering that can make it such a terrible burden. God bestows on us the gift of the Holy Spirit that helps us to avoid discouragement, it helps us to avoid despair, and it enables us to face our sufferings with patience and with perseverance. The sacrament of the anointing of the sick strengthens us because of its union. It unites the person with the suffering, the passion, and the death of Christ. Every sacrament of the church, as we said over and over again, derives its efficacy from the paschal mystery, from Calvary, from the death of the Lord on the cross. And hence it is the death of the Lord of the cross brought to us by the working of the Holy Spirit, which allows us to accept the plan of the Heavenly Father with patience and with resignation. Once again, a Trinitarian action. And finally, of course, the sacrament of the sick does what it always did. It gives us true hope, the hope of eternal life. In baptism, we were anointed to begin us. In confirmation, we were anointed again to strengthen us. In the anointing of the sick, sacrament of the sick, we're anointed for the final time to send us on our way. And if we are physically able, not only are we anointed, but as we are sent on our way, the priest may bring to us viaticum, food for the journey. Our Lord in the Blessed Sacrament, Holy Communion given to those who are preparing to leave this world. We've always called it viaticum. It may very well and often does accompany the sacrament of the anointing of the sick. This then is the great second sacrament of healing. It prepares us for our exit from this world, and it prepares us long, long, long before that exit from the world with healing, with peace, and with strength.

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1: The National Eucharistic Pilgrimage continues. In honor of America's 250th year, join us as we walk with Jesus present in the Eucharist. Let us proclaim we are one nation under God as the faithful celebrate the most holy body and blood of Christ. EWTN takes you to the Basilica of the National Shrine of the Immaculate Conception for Corpus Christi Vigil Mass, Saturday at 4:30 p.m. Eastern on EWTN.

0: Welcome to the last episode of this series of The Quest for Shakespeare. I'm Joseph Pearce. This week, we will conclude our examination of the sanity and ultimate sanctity of King Lear. Once one perceives the importance and profundity of Edgar's role and purpose, one begins to see that even his nonsense makes sense, albeit in the coded way in which a riddle makes sense. Take, for instance, the words with which Edgar brings the pivotal scene on the heath to a close.
1: Child Roland to the dark tower came. His word was still. Fie, foe, and fum! I smell the blood of a British man!
0: Shakespeare's Lear recounts the struggle between the Christian underdog and the infidel hordes. And, echoing Jack the Giant Killer, it is a struggle between the giant might of the state and the plight of powerless dissidents. The recitation of the giant's ominous chant, Fie, foe, and fum, I smell the blood of a British man, seems to evoke the martyrdom of Catholics in Shakespeare's own time at the hands of the giant power of the state and conjures the shadow of the looming presence of the play's own malicious giants, Goneril, Regan, and Edmund, who crave for the blood of their powerless enemies. The arrival of Gloucester allows Shakespeare to play with the axiomatic paradoxes at the heart of the play. The blind seer, the wise fool, and the sane madman. I stumbled when I saw, says Gloucester, alluding to his blindness when he still had his sight, in believing the treachery of Edmund and in condemning the innocent Edgar. Bad is the trade that must play fool to sorrow, says Edgar, possibly a coded allusion to Shakespeare's own position as a closet dissident, daring only to speak out against the injustices of the time in the metrodramatic dialogue of blind men, madmen, and fools. 'Tis the time's plague when madmen lead the blind, says Gloucester, employing the paradox with the implicit metadramatic indictment of the status quo in Jacobean England, seeing more clearly now that he is blind. Gloucester speaks disdainfully of the superfluous and lust-dieted man who will not see because he does not feel. Physical blindness is as nothing compared to the metaphysical blindness of those who succumb to the comfortable numbness of secular ambition and the materialism it serves. The same axiomatic paradox prevails in the following scene, in which Albany becomes Goneril's fool. My fool usurps my body, says Goneril, expressing her contempt for her husband. As ever, however, the fool in Lear is more than it seems. Though no doubt Goneril is referring to her husband, it is Edmund who is usurping her body. We have just learned of Goneril's adulterous relationship with him, or at least her adulterous intentions towards him. In this sense, Shakespeare is saying that Goneril, being a fool, sees her husband as a fool, whereas, in fact, Edmund is the fool, morally speaking, through his lack of virtue. One might even say that Goneril's own lustful passion, her sin, is the fool that usurps her body. Legitimacy, in the Christian understanding of marriage, is the love, conjugal and otherwise, between husband and wife. Illegitimacy is lust and adultery, both of which can be said to usurp the legitimate bounds of marriage. In this context, Edmund's own illegitimacy seems to accentuate the deeper meanings of foolishness being presented to us. If Albany is Goneril's fool, we should not be surprised that he fulfills the same function as Lear's fool and Lear's madman, Edgar. Throughout the scene, he is the conveyor of wisdom, though Goneril, unlike Lear, is not disposed to listen to the promptings of her conscience.
2: Oh, Goneril, you are not worth the dust which the rude wind blows in your face. I fear your disposition, that nature which condemns its origin cannot be boarded certain in itself. She that herself will sliver and disbranch from her material sap, perforce must wither and come to deadly use.
0: On the literal level of the drama, the virtuous Albany is warning his wife that her sinfulness and her evil disposition will have evil consequences. On the deeper level of the metadrama, it is difficult to avoid the conclusion that Shakespeare, the Catholic, is referring to the Anglican Church and its anomalous position when he speaks of the nature which condemns its origin cannot be bordered certain in itself. In other words, that which breaks with tradition will not have the authority to define doctrine and will sliver and disbranch from her material sap, will become separated from the living tradition and sacramental life of the Church, and thus perforce must wither and come to deadly use. Albany's words echo the prophecy of the fall in Act 3.
3: When priests are more in word than matter, when brewers mar their malt with water, when nobles are their tailors' tutors, no heretics burned but wenches' suitors, then shall the realm of Albion come to great confusion.
0: On the most obvious level, the reference to priests being more in word than matter alludes to hypocritical clergy failing to practice what they preach. Shakespeare may, however, have had more in mind than a merely Chaucerian condemnation of bad clergy. By Shakespeare's time, the speculation of many Catholics towards Anglicanism was such that it was commonly believed that the Anglican clergy was not validly ordained, and that, therefore, they were priests more in word than matter. Goneril responds to her husband's reproach with contempt, telling him that the text is foolish upon which his sermon is based. Albany replies that wisdom and goodness to the vile seem vile, filths savour but themselves. The riposte is incisive. Goneril considers Albany's Christian approach to virtue foolish, because her lack of virtue makes her blind to wisdom and goodness. Albany is a fool to the eyes of the blind. Goneril's contempt for Christianity is made manifest when she calls her husband a milk-livered man who bareth a cheek for blows, indicating her disdain for anyone who turns the other cheek. She, like Edmund, her partner in adultery, is a disciple of Machiavelli, not Christ.

0: The denouement begins in earnest when Edgar heals his father of his suicidal despair. "Why I do trifle thus with his despair is done to cure it," he says. "Thy life's a miracle," he tells Gloucester after the latter's failed suicide attempt, adding that the fiend, despair, has parted from him. Gloucester's recovery of hope is connected to his embrace and acceptance of suffering.
1: "Henceforth I'll bear affliction till it do cry out itself, enough, enough, and die."
0: Bear free and patient thoughts, counsels Edgar, reminding Gloucester that true freedom is connected to patience, particularly patience under crosses, patience in the face of adversity and suffering. He who loses such patience loses his freedom and becomes a slave to his appetites, a slave to sin. As Edgar utters these words of perennial wisdom to his father, King Lear enters, fantastically dressed in wild flowers. It is now that Shakespeare's genius really excels. Lear, the epitome of madness, emerges as a figure of Christ, the epitome of sanity. "No, they cannot touch me for coining," Lear proclaims. "I am the king himself." This is the first clue to the figurative appearance of Christ, though it becomes more obvious later. Lear is not a counterfeit king. He is the king himself, the true king, from whom all other kings derive their authority. Edgar alludes to the Christ connection immediately by heralding Lear's appearance with the exclamation, "O thou side-piercing sight," a phrase that encapsulates both the tragedy and the comedy of Lear's madness. His flower-clad appearance is side-piercingly comic, yet Edgar's words also remind us of the piercing of Christ's side after his death on the cross. No doubt, to the eyes of the blind, the sight of the King of the Jews wearing a crown of thorns would have been side-piercingly comic. Lear declares that he is cut to the brains, referring to a presumably imaginary head wound, and also to his madness. His words remind us of the crown of thorns piercing the head of Christ. Lear's purgatorially purified imagination is now fit to receive the stigmata, the very wounds of Christ, echoing the Franciscan madness of Edgar, St. Francis having famously received the stigmata. Immediately afterwards, we are given an even clearer indication of the juxtaposition of Lear's suffering with the suffering of Christ.
2: "What? No seconds? All myself? Why, this would make a man of salt, to use his eyes for garden water pots. Aye, and for laying autumn's dust."
3: "Good sir,
2: I will die bravely, like a smug bridegroom. What? I will be jovial. Come, come, I am a king. Masters, know you that?"
0: The imagery in these few lines is awash with references to the agony in the garden. "No seconds, all myself," alludes to the fact that Christ is left alone in his agony. Having beseeched his disciples, his seconds, to stay awake, they had fallen asleep. This weakness on the part of his closest companions would make a man of salt, to use his eyes for garden water pots. The tears of salt water fall to the ground, watering the garden. Ultimately, Christ's passion would water autumn's dust, the dust of the fall. He would die bravely on the following day, like a smug bridegroom. Christ, of course, referred to himself through his parables as the bridegroom, and he is, of course, a king, though many denied his kingship and were scandalized by it. I am a king. Masters, know you that? The faithful know it. The infidels do not. And of course, Christ's passion is ultimately crowned by his subsequent resurrection. Then there's life in it, says Lear at the end of the passion-coded discourse. Why, one wonders, is Shakespeare so intent on equating Lear with Christ? He is indicating that having shown contrition and having taken up his own cross, Lear has mystically united himself with the suffering of Christ. In so doing, Christ's very presence will be mystically united with the one who takes up his cross and follows him. Lear is one with Christ. Lear now swaps roles with Edgar, espousing seemingly delirious reason in madness, or rather, reason in riddles. In the sense that Edgar was a figurative representation of Lear's Christian conscience, Lear becomes Edgar as soon as he becomes one with his conscience. Referring to the words of flattery of Goneril and Regan, he remarks with humility that they told me I was everything. 'Tis a lie. I am not ague-proof. When Gloucester asks to kiss his hand, he responds, let me wipe it first. It smells of mortality. Cured of his pride, he denounces the harlotry of his daughters with the same shrill sanity that had characterized Edgar's earlier denunciation of the fiend.
2: Behold yon simpering dame, whose face between her forks presages snow, that minces virtue, and does shake the head to hear of pleasure's name. The fit you nor the soiled horse goes to it with a more riotous appetite. Down from the waist they are centaurs, the women all above. But to the girdle, to the gods inherit, beneath is all the fiends. There's hell, there's darkness, there is the sulphurous pit, burning, scalding stench, consumption. Fie, fie, fie.
0: Having regained the madness of humility, Lear is now ready to be reunited with Cordelia. Ripeness is all, Edgar reminds his father, and Lear is now ripe enough in wisdom and virtue to meet the daughter he had wronged and beg forgiveness, just as Gloucester had ripened through suffering to be reconciled with the son he had wronged. Having been reunited with his heart, Cordelia, the king is now ready to suffer whatever fortune throws at him. Even the prospect of prison is desirable if it means being united with Cordelia.
2: Come, let's away to prison. We two alone will sing like birds in a cage. When thou dost ask a blessing, I'll kneel and ask of thee forgiveness. And so we'll laugh and pray and sing and laugh at gilded butterflies and tell old tales. I'd hear poor rogues talk of court news, and we'll talk with them too. Who loses and who wins, who's in, who's out. And so we'll take upon the mystery of things, as if we were God's spies.

0: so. We'll wear out in a walled prison, packs and sects of great ones that ebb and flow by the moon.
1: Lear gets his desire instantly as Edmund orders them to be taken to prison. His response is one of joy.
0: Upon such sacrifices, my dear Cordelia, the gods themselves throw incense.
1: It is difficult to read these lines of Lear without the ghostly presence of martyred Catholics coming to mind. As we have seen, there is circumstantial evidence to suggest that the young Shakespeare had known the Jesuit martyr St. Edmund Campion, and even stronger evidence to suggest that he had known St. Robert Southwell, the Jesuit poet and martyr who had ministered secretly to London's beleaguered Catholics in the early 1590s. The Jesuits were traitors in the eyes of Elizabethan and Jacobean law, but were God's spies in the eyes of England's Catholics. If caught, they were imprisoned and tortured before being publicly executed. Since it seems likely that Shakespeare had known Southwell, and since it is even possible that he might have been amongst the large crowd who witnessed Southwell being executed, the words of Lear resonate with potent poignancy. Upon such sacrifices, the gods themselves throw incense. Within this context, the repetition of the word traitor four times in only 18 lines by Regan and Cornwall during their interrogation of Gloucester has perhaps an added significance. It is also significant, perhaps, that Edmund declares himself a disciple of the new secular creed of Machiavelli almost immediately after these words of Lear are spoken. Know thou this, that men are as the time is, he declares, implicitly deriding the madness of Lear's faith-driven words in favour of relativism and self-serving real politic. Lear had himself criticised the Machiavellian worldliness of Edmund and his ilk in his stated desire that he and Cordelia, from the sanity and sanctity of their prison cell, should laugh at gilded butterflies, those elaborately attired courtiers fluttering over nothing but fads and fashions. And hear poor rogues talk of court news in the knowledge that they, as God's spies, will outlast, even in a walled prison, the packs and sects of great ones, which ebb and flow by the moon. Fashions come and go, Lear seems to be saying, but the truth remains. He also seems to be implying, through his reference to the moon, that it is Edmund and the play's other gilded butterflies and poor rogues who are the real lunatics, trading the promise of virtue's eternal reward for life's transient pleasures, trading sanity for the madness of Machiavelli. Lear's reason in madness culminates in the enigma of his last words, uttered over the dead body of Cordelia.
0: Do you see this? Look on her. Look, her lips. Look, there. Look.
1: Lear's last vision, moments before his death, is that of Cordelia risen from the dead. He dies, therefore, deliriously happy. Shakespeare lived at a time of philosophical and theological fragmentation, in which the medieval age and order had been broken. Like Cordelia, he had little option but to love and be silent. Shakespeare's delirium was the delirium of Lear, the delirium of Edgar. It was reason in madness. Indeed, one cannot avoid hearing the delirium of Shakespeare in the words of Edgar as he enunciates the final word.

0: words of this finest of plays.
1: Weight of this sad time we must obey. Speak what we feel, not what we ought to say. The oldest have borne most, we that are young, shall never see so much, nor live so long.
0: In Edgar's words, we hear a lament for contemporary England, and a lament for the loss of Catholic England and the rise of the modernism of Machiavelli. We hear a swan song for Chaucer's England. Yet there remains hope, a hope that is enshrined in the play's happy ending. All friends shall taste the wages of their virtue, says Albany, and all foes the cup of their deservings. Justice is done. Edmund, Goneril, Regan, and Cornwall are dead. Cordelia and Lear are also dead, but there is an inkling in Lear's final vision that the lips of Cordelia and those of Lear himself are about to taste the wages of their virtue. And of course, there is sublime hope in the fact that the kingdom is left in the hands of Edgar, whose baptized Christian conscience had restored Lear to his sanity. It is the meekness of Edgar that inherits the earth, not the Machiavellian madness of Edmund or the more benign secularism of the fool. As with the climax to all good comedies, all's well that ends well. It is indeed ironic and paradoxically perplexing that this most delirious of Shakespeare's plays is usually considered a tragedy, even though, for those who see with the eyes of Lear or Edgar or Cordelia, it has a happy ending. Perhaps the real tragedy is that so many of those who read Shakespeare do not possess the eyes of Lear, Edgar, and Cordelia. In the infernal and purgatorial sufferings of life, it is all too easy to lose sight of the promise of paradise. If we succumb to this self-inflicted, self-centered blindness, we will see only a tragedy, where we should see a divine comedy. And on this happy note, we conclude this season of The Quest for Shakespeare.

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0: The holy reminder of the week is the Holy Trinity Crucifix. 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God the Father, the Son on the cross, and the Holy Spirit united in love, an inspiring devotion for your home. It measures 15 inches high. 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

0: gospel with a little more than a backpack and a bedroll. But that's exactly what our guest did as a thriving Pentecostal missionary and pastor. 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She'll tell us her amazing story. 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

Hello and welcome to Knowing Mary Through the Bible. I'm Edward Sree. A sword will pierce through your soul also. That's what Simeon said to Mary in the presentation scene. And according to John Paul II, these words represent a second annunciation to Mary. In the first annunciation, Mary consented to become the mother of the Messiah. But here, Simeon gives Mary an even clearer picture of what she originally signed up for as he foretells how Mary's vocation will ultimately lead her to share in her son's suffering on Calvary. Join me as I explore this topic of Mary being pierced by a sword with students from the Fellowship of Catholic University Students, Benedictine College, and the Augustine Institute in Denver, Colorado, so that we can come to know Mary better through the Bible.

0: Today, we're going to look at Luke's account of the presentation of Jesus in the temple. And here we're going to see that as Mary brings the child Jesus up to the temple, she's going to encounter a man named Simeon, who will hold her child in his arms and say that Mary is going to have a sword piercing her soul. But before we get to that text, I want to look at the wider context of this scene and turn to Luke's Gospel, chapter 2, verse 21, which begins setting up the story of the presentation account. So I'm going to ask Tala if she could read for us just simply chapter 2, verse 21. I want you to be thinking about what this one little verse may tell us about Mary.
1: And at the end of the 8 days, when he was circumcised, he was called Jesus, the name given by the angel before he was conceived in the womb.
0: We're going to see that Luke sets up the story of the presentation, presenting Mary and Joseph as obedient model Jews. How might verse 21 portray Mary in that way?
1: We can see in verse 21 that they're following Jewish law by going to the temple at the end of the 8 days, having Jesus circumcised according to the law of Moses.
0: Okay, that's the first thing we notice in verse 21. Notice that it says, at the end of 8 days, he was circumcised. That was what the law prescribed. On the eighth day, you'd be circumcised. Now, that's odd because everyone was supposed to circumcise on the eighth day. You don't need to mention this happened on the eighth day unless you were trying to make a point. It'd be like if I said to you, we celebrated Christmas on December 25th. Well, of course, that's when Christmas is celebrated. Unless you're trying to make a point here that Mary and Joseph are obediently following the law. They circumcised, and Luke goes out of his way to say they did on the eighth day. And there's another detail here in verse 21 that shows Mary's obedience. Who caught what that one is?
2: It says that they named him Jesus, the name that was given by the angel. So like they're following God's message to them. The angel said, call his name Jesus, and they're obeying.
0: Okay, very good. So here again, Mary, along with her husband Joseph, is portrayed as a model disciple. She's one who hears the word of God and she keeps it. She heard from Gabriel that she was supposed to name her son Jesus, and she's faithful to that here in verse 21. Consider this theme as it goes on into verses 22 through 24. Kevin, could I have you read those verses for us, please?
3: Sure. And when the time came for their purification according to the law of Moses, they brought him up to Jerusalem to present him to the Lord, as it is written in the law of the Lord, every male that opens the womb shall be called holy to the Lord, and to offer sacrifice according to what is said in the law of the Lord, a pair of turtle doves or two young pigeons.
0: Now, how does this portray Mary as being very obedient, a model Jew following the law of the Lord?
2: It just repeats that, according to the law, like several times, like the purification according to the law, and then present him to the Lord as is written in the law, and sacrifice according to what is said in the law.
0: Okay, very good. So notice that verse 22, verse 23, and verse 24 all mentions the law of the Lord. They did this according to the law. They did this as it is written in the law, and then they did this according to the law of the Lord. So that'd be, again, if I said to you, all right, Kevin was driving downtown, and he stopped at the stop sign according to the law of the state. And then he put his indicator on to turn left according to the law. And then he started driving on the right-hand side of the road according to the law. I'd be saying, okay, Kevin follows the driving laws to the T. And that's what Luke is trying to show here, that Mary and Joseph are following the law perfectly. They're model Jews. They're faithful to the law. But then we see that Mary goes up to the temple with Jesus for two Jewish customs to be fulfilled. On one hand, the purification of the mother, and on the other hand, the presentation of the firstborn son. And she's faithfully going up there, but when she gets to the temple, she encounters a stranger, someone she's never met before, a man named Simeon, who's had an amazing revelation made to him by the Holy Spirit. The Spirit told Simeon that he would not see death until he laid his eyes on the Messiah. And Simeon's been waiting his whole life to see the Messiah for the fulfillment of this revelation. And finally, the day comes here in the presentation scene. Jake, could I have you read verses 27 through 31 to see about this encounter and what Simeon will say about this child?
2: And inspired by the Spirit, he came into the temple. And when the parents brought in the child Jesus to do for him according to the custom of the law, he took him up in his arms and blessed God and said, Lord, now lettest thou thy servant depart in peace, according to thy word. For mine eyes have seen thy salvation, which thou hast prepared in the presence of all peoples, a light for revelation to the Gentiles, and for glory to thy people Israel.
0: Now just imagine being Mary. You're there with Joseph and you're carrying your child up to the temple, and then all of a sudden the stranger walks up to you and takes this child in his arms and holds him up, raises him up, and then says, "Now at last you can let your servant go in peace according to thy word. For my eyes have seen your salvation." So Mary hears that Simeon speaking here of Jesus as God's salvation, that he's holding salvation in his arms. And you're Mary going, wow. And then the Simeon goes on to say that this child will be light of revelation to the Gentiles. There are many prophecies in the book of Isaiah about how Israel was called to be a light to the nations. And here we see that this child is going to fulfill that. He's going to be light to the nations. So Mary hears that and realizes the great mission of her son, evangelizing all the pagans and the nations that are in darkness. But the line that's probably most astonishing is the very last one in verse 32. Simeon, holding the child in his arms, says that this child will be glory to thy people Israel. Glory to thy people Israel. What would those words mean? Glory for the people of Israel. Think about this theme of glory in the Old Testament. We've encountered this a little bit before in the Annunciation and Visitation scenes. Does anyone remember what the glory of the Lord would bring to mind?
3: Glory would probably bring to mind the splendor of the tabernacle and the place where God's presence dwelled, so where his glory dwelled.
0: Very good. Do you remember how the glory of the Lord was the visible manifestation of God's holy presence? That God manifested his presence to Israel in the form of a cloud, and that cloud overshadowed the tabernacle that was built in the wilderness, the sanctuary, the tent of meeting. And so we see that this idea of the glory of the Lord is encountered at Mount Sinai in Exodus chapter 40, verses 34 and 35, where we see the glory of the Lord filling the tabernacle where the Ark of the Covenant was kept. So God's holy presence filling the sanctuary. That's the glory of the Lord. And that's probably what Simeon is alluding to here as he holds Jesus and speaks of Jesus as the glory for Israel. We see that this theme of the glory of the Lord is not only associated with the tabernacle, but it's also associated with the temple. In 1 Kings chapter 8, verse 10, Solomon has built the temple, and he dedicates the temple. And as the temple is being dedicated, it says that the glory of the Lord filled the temple. And then we see that later on, this glory of the Lord that had dwelt in the temple tragically had to depart from Israel. In Ezekiel chapter 10 and 11, we read about how in the period leading up to 586 BC, when Babylon was about to invade Jerusalem and destroy the temple, the glory of the Lord left the temple. It came up over the temple, over Jerusalem, and eventually departed. And according to Jewish tradition, in 2 Maccabees chapter 2, verses 4 through 8, Jeremiah the prophet went into the temple before Babylon came in. Jeremiah went into the temple to rescue the Ark of the Covenant, to get it out of there, and he hid it in a mountain so that the Babylonians wouldn't desecrate this most sacred vessel of Israel. Well, the Jews came back and they rebuilt the temple in 515 BC. They rebuilt Jerusalem, rebuilt the temple, but many Jews would have realized that this new temple wasn't quite the same, because it no longer carried the Ark of the Covenant. And there's no mention of the glory of the Lord returning to Israel. So think about this. For hundreds of years, the Jews are longing for God's presence to dwell among them again. They're longing for the glory of the Lord to return to the Holy Temple. They're longing for God to be with them again in the form of that cloud. And hundreds of years are longing for this, and finally, one day it happens here in the presentation scene. As Mary and Joseph bring Jesus up to the temple, the glory of the Lord returns for the first time in centuries. Picture Simeon there. Simeon standing in the barren temple, the temple that has not had the glory of the Lord in it for hundreds of years. Simeon standing there holds Jesus in his arms and calls him the glory for Israel. Think about what that means. Jesus is the glory of the Lord. And fittingly, who is it that brings the glory of the Lord up to the temple?
3: Mary.
0: And the glory of the Lord was carried by what in the Old Testament?
1: The Ark of the Covenant.
0: Remember, the Ark of the Covenant, the glory of the Lord overshadowed the Ark of the Covenant. It was carried over by the Ark of the Covenant. And so we've seen earlier in Luke's Gospel, in the Annunciation, and particularly in the Visitation scene, that Mary is portrayed as the new Ark of the Covenant. That just as Mary carried the Ark carried the holy presence of God, the glory of the Lord, now Mary is the new Ark carrying the holy presence of God, the glory of the Lord. So it's fitting that the glory of the Lord, for the first time in hundreds of years, returns to the temple carried by Mary, the mother of Jesus, Mary, who's the new Ark of the Covenant. Now, when we come back after the break, we're going to continue looking at the presentation scene, and we're going to consider a second prophecy that Simeon gives. And this is a prophecy that's directed specifically to Mary, in which she hears about her son's suffering and how she is going to share in his suffering, as a sword will pierce her soul also. So let's wait until we come back after the break to look at that.

Edward Schwie's books, on which this series is based, are available through EWTNRC.com 24 hours a day, 7 days a week, or call 1-800-854-6316.

0: This Sunday, we celebrate the gift our Lord gave us when He instituted the Eucharist. Join the Franciscan Missionaries of the Eternal Word as Christ in the most holy body and blood is honored and venerated. EWTN takes you to Hanceville, Alabama for the Solemnity of Corpus Christi Mass and Procession, Sunday at 10 a.m. Eastern on EWTN.
1: The legacy of the martyrs, the faithful followers of Christ, extends beyond their heroic deaths. For their witness reveals the truth of the Catholic faith.
2: To enter into their faith is to strengthen our Eucharistic faith. He said, I am God's wheat that will be ground by the teeth of the animals and beasts in order to become the pure bread of Christ.
3: If you ask them, what is it that you are eating and drinking? They would have said, Jesus. They would have said, we are sharing in the body and blood of Christ. They would have had no doubt that what they received was Christ Himself.
4: Let it be known to all, I die as I live, a humble servant of truth, a soldier of faith.

0: In Simeon's first prophecy in the presentation scene, he holds the Christ child in his arms and says that this child is God's salvation and a light of revelation to the Gentiles and glory for Israel. And now he's going to turn to Mary and single her out and give a second prophecy, which involves very stark words about the son's future suffering, that Mary's son is going to endure much persecution. I want to turn to this second oracle here in the presentation scene, which we find in verses 33 through 35. Now, Amanda, could I have you read those verses for us, please?
1: Mm-hmm. And his father and his mother marveled at what was said about him, and Simeon blessed them and said to Mary, his mother, "Behold, this child is set for the fall and rising of many in Israel, for the sign is spoken against, and a sword will pierce through your own soul also, that throughout all many hearts may be revealed."
0: All right, so let's notice what happens here. So in the second oracle, Simeon singles out Mary. He's directing this prophecy to her. So note that in verse 33, it says Simeon blessed them, the family, Mary and Joseph, but then he said to Mary. So notice, this prophecy is directed specifically to Mary, his mother. And he says, this child is destined for the rise and fall of many in Israel. John Paul II describes this second oracle as a second annunciation to Mary, a second annunciation. Remember the first annunciation to Mary, the angel Gabriel comes and announces that Mary is going to be the mother of the Messiah, the mother of God. And Mary consents to serve this, and she knows it's going to involve a lot of trial, that she's going to be stretched like never before, she's going to have to trust and rely on God like never before when she hears the angel greet her with those words, "The Lord be with you." But now, she, in this second annunciation, as John Paul II calls it, this scene in the presentation in Simeon's oracle, she's going to get a clearer picture of what she originally signed up for way back 9 months and 40 days beforehand at the first annunciation. So let's take a look at these words. The first line of Simeon's second prophecy is that this child is destined for the fall and rising of many in Israel. What would that refer to, the fall and rising of many in Israel? This would show how there are many people who are going to be raised up through Jesus' ministry. Many of those who are poor, many of those who are suffering, many of those who are social outcasts, many of those that are even great sinners, they're now going to be exalted. They're going to find Christ's forgiveness, Christ's healing, and they're going to become a part of his kingdom. Whereas many of the leaders in Jesus' day, many of the ruling class, many of the rich, many of even the religious leaders are going to be opposed to Jesus. Many of the political powers are going to be opposed to Jesus. They're going to fight against him, and then many of them are even going to plot his death. And so this is a prophecy about how this child, when he becomes an adult and begins his public ministry, this child is going to bring about the rise of many in Israel, but also many are going to be cast down. Now, do you remember a certain text we looked at earlier in Luke's gospel that has this theme of reversal, this theme of those that are lowly being raised up, and then those in the mighty and proud and rich positions are being cast down?
1: Magnificat.
0: Yeah, that's Mary's song of the Magnificat. Mary talked about that in her own life. God looked upon her own loneliness and raised her up. And then God did that for, was going to do that for all of Israel. So you see, Mary's Magnificat is in the background here of Simeon's own words.

Siemens reflecting that same notion about this theme of reversal, the lowly raised up, and then the mighty, the rich and the proud are going to be cast down. Simeon goes on, though, to say that Jesus, this child Jesus, will be a sign that is spoken against. Some translations say a

0: Simeon isn't prophesying about how Jesus, when he's a little bit older and he's playing on a playground, you know, that people are going to make fun of him or they're going to say mean things to him. That's not what this word means. It's much more intense than that. This word in Luke's gospel, antilego, is used not to just describe someone just speaking against someone, but it's actually used to describe the Jewish leaders plotting Jesus' death, the Jewish leaders persecuting Jesus, the Jewish leaders talking and speaking against him and conspiring to bring about his demise. And then it's used in Luke's second book of the New Testament, Acts of the Apostles, to describe how the Jews themselves are now persecuting Christ's followers, the Christians, the apostles. So this word is particularly charged with the theme of persecution. So Jesus learns that her son is going to bring about this great turmoil in Israel. Many will be raised up, many will be cast down. And then she learns that this child is going to be spoken against, he's going to be persecuted, he's going to be plotted against. But then the most severe image is that of the sword. The sword in the Jewish tradition, the Old Testament, would bring to mind warfare, bloodshed, death, killing. And so Mary, when she hears of the image of the sword, realizes where her vocation is ultimately going to take her. In the end, it's going to take her to the cross. It's going to take her to witness her son being killed. And indeed, that's fulfilled when Jesus goes to the cross. And in John 19, as they take his body down from the cross, what happens? They take a sword that pierces his side. But notice, does Simeon say to Mary that a sword is going to simply pierce Jesus? The text says what?
1: And a sword will pierce your soul also.
0: A sword is going to pierce Mary's soul also. So what do you think that tells us about Mary?
2: She's going to suffer along with Jesus.
0: That she's going to suffer greatly along with Jesus' suffering. In fact, think about Mary at that scene of the cross. Like any good mother, any mother would prefer to have themselves suffer than to have to watch their own loved ones suffer. That it's a greater agony, a greater sacrifice for a mother to watch her own children suffer. That Mary, like any good mother there at Calvary, would rather be the one that's there crucified on the cross. And so yet for her to consent to even this, to allowing her beloved Jesus, her own son, die on the cross, that would even be a greater offering for Mary than if she had been the one dying on the cross. Well, we're going to close by looking at a scene that comes right after the presentation scene. And it's a scene that's related to the presentation scene that zooms forward to when Jesus is a 12-year-old boy lost and found in the temple. Let's take a look at this. In Luke's Gospel, chapter 2, verses 41 through 44, we read about how Jesus goes on a pilgrimage from Galilee down to Jerusalem. Let's take a look at those verses. Tala, could you read verses 41 through 44 for us, please?
1: Now his parents went to Jerusalem every year at the feast of the Passover. And when he was 12 years old, they went up according to custom. And when the feast was ended, as they were returning, the boy Jesus stayed behind in Jerusalem. His parents did not know it, but supposing him to be in the company, they went on a day's journey, and they sought him among their kinsfolk and acquaintances.
0: Now, I want you to notice this. Here's Jesus as a 12-year-old boy. He's going on a pilgrimage from Galilee in the north down to Jerusalem. And what feast is he going there for?
1: Feast of Passover.
0: Feast of Passover. So underline that he goes to Jerusalem in verse 41 and he goes to for the Feast of Passover. Then we're going to read that he's lost, he's separated from his parents. And where do his parents find them? In verse 46 it says, after 3 days they found him in the temple. So note that he's found in the temple. And there in the temple, what's happening? He's sitting among the teachers, listening to them and asking them questions. And in verse 47, it says, all who heard him were amazed at his understanding and his answers. So note that the people there are amazed at Jesus' wisdom, at his understanding. And Mary and Joseph are astonished, and they say, why have you treated us so? Behold, your father and I have been looking for you anxiously. And in verse 49, Jesus says this cryptic saying to them. He says, how is it that you sought me? Did you not know that I must be in my father's house? Now, this father's house, on one hand, refers to the building, the temple. But John Paul II says this also refers to not just the building, the father's building, but the father's will, the father's plan. And in fact, the word for house doesn't just mean a building. It can also be used to describe a household, in other words, a family authority. So I think that interpretation of Jesus is dead.

that Jesus is saying, did you not know I must be about my Father's will or my Father's plan, is also a good interpretation. So we see he's there in the Father's house, and then on what day is he found? Verse 46 tells us that he's found on the third day. He's found on the third day. But look at chapter 2, verse 50. Mary hears these words that Jesus is, it must be about his Father's will. And the text tells us that Mary did not understand, that she didn't understand, but yet she kept all these things in her heart, in verse 51. Now, this is the only scene we find from Jesus' childhood in all the Gospels. We have Jesus as a 40-day-old baby presented in the temple in Luke chapter 2, and we don't hear from him again until he's a 30-year-old man about to be baptized in the Jordan River by John. Why do the Gospels include this one scene? Well, on one hand, they bring about an initial installment of Simeon's prophecy about the great suffering that Mary would endure as Jesus was going to fulfill his Father's mission. But on the other hand, this scene points to the future. It points to the future when Jesus is going to make a similar pilgrimage at the climax of his ministry. Toward the end of his life, after he's gathered all these apostles, after 3 years of public ministry, Jesus will make a pilgrimage from Galilee down to Jerusalem for the Feast of Passover. And once again, he's going to go to the temple. And once again, he's going to be lost by his mother. After he amazes many of the people with his teaching in the temple, he's going to be separated from his mother causing her much grief. And he will do this in order to do the will of the Father. And once again, he's going to be found on the third day. So just as Mary was separated from Jesus as a 12-year-old boy, when he was a 12-year-old boy, now Mary at the cross will be separated from Jesus. This scene as a 12-year-old boy lost and found in the temple is a prefiguring of the suffering Mary will go through ultimately on Calvary. And that's what we're going to explore more next episode as we look at the Old Testament prophecies about how Christ will come and die for all of our sins. Thank you very much, and we'll see you next time.

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1: That's Nathaniel Blake, an interesting bookmark next time.
0: 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In Italy's Shrines and Wonders, discovering sacred spaces and fascinating places in the life of St. Francis of Assisi, EWTN favorite Teresa Tomeo walks with you in the footsteps of this beloved saint. In these pages, learn about his life as a mystic, miracle worker, preacher, and the founder of the Franciscan Order. Journey with Teresa through the Italian countryside to places that form St. Francis's deep spirituality and his profound love of the Eucharist and the poor. Italy's Shrines and Wonders, discovering sacred spaces and fascinating places in the life of St. Francis of Assisi by Teresa Tomeo. 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

In the Eucharist, let us proclaim we are one nation under God as the procession travels through the sites of early Catholic settlements. 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

O God, come to my aid. O Lord, make haste to help me. Glory be to the Father, and to the Son, and to the Holy Spirit, as it was in the beginning, is now, and ever shall be, world without end. Amen. The First Salutation. Through the intercession of Saint Michael and the celestial choir of Seraphim, may it please God to make us worthy to receive into our hearts the fire of His perfect charity. Amen. Our Father who art in heaven, hallowed be thy name, thy kingdom come, thy will be done on earth as it is in heaven. Give us this day our daily bread, and forgive us our trespasses, as we forgive those who trespass against us. And lead us not into temptation, but deliver us from evil. Amen. Hail Mary, full of grace, the Lord is with thee. Blessed art thou amongst women, and blessed is the fruit of thy womb, Jesus. Holy Mary, Mother of God, pray for us sinners now and at the hour of our death. Amen. Hail Mary, full of grace, the Lord is with thee. Blessed art thou among women, and blessed is the fruit of thy womb, Jesus. Holy Mary, Mother of God, pray for us sinners now and at the hour of our death. Amen. Hail Mary, full of grace, the Lord is with thee. Blessed art thou among women, and blessed is the fruit of thy womb, Jesus. Holy Mary, Mother of God, pray for us sinners now and at the hour of our death. Amen. The Second Salutation. Through the intercession of Saint Michael and the celestial choir of cherubim, may God grant us the grace to abandon the ways of sin and follow the path of Christian perfection. Amen. Our Father, who art in heaven, hallowed be thy name. Thy kingdom come, thy will be done, on earth as it is in heaven. Give us this day our daily bread, and forgive us our trespasses, as we forgive those who trespass against us. And lead us not into temptation, but deliver us from evil. Amen. Hail Mary, full of grace, the Lord is with thee. Blessed art thou amongst women, and blessed is the fruit of thy womb, Jesus. Holy Mary, Mother of God, pray for us sinners, now and at the hour of our death. Amen. Hail Mary, full of grace, the Lord is with thee. Blessed art thou among women, and blessed is the fruit of thy womb, Jesus. Holy Mary, Mother of God, pray for us sinners, now and at the hour of our death. Amen. Hail Mary, full of grace, the Lord is with thee. Blessed art thou amongst women, and blessed is the fruit of thy womb, Jesus. Holy Mary, Mother of God, pray for us sinners now and at the hour of our death. Amen. The Third Salutation. Through the intercession of Saint Michael and the celestial choir of thrones, may it please God to infuse into our hearts a true and earnest spirit of humility
Amen. Our Father, who art in heaven, hallowed be thy name. Thy kingdom come, thy will be done on earth as it is in heaven. Give us this day our daily bread, and forgive us our trespasses as we forgive those who trespass against us. And lead us not into temptation, but deliver us from evil. Amen. Hail Mary, full of grace, the Lord is with thee. Blessed art thou amongst women, and blessed is the fruit of thy womb, Jesus. Holy Mary, Mother of God, pray for us sinners, now and at the hour of our death. Amen. Hail Mary, full of grace, the Lord is with thee. Blessed art thou among women, and blessed is the fruit of thy womb, Jesus. Holy Mary, Mother of God, pray for us sinners now and at the hour of our death. Amen. Hail Mary, full of grace, the Lord is with thee. Blessed art thou amongst women, and blessed is the fruit of thy womb, Jesus. Holy Mary, Mother of God, pray for us sinners now and at the hour of our death. Amen. Fourth salutation. Through the intercession of Saint Michael and the celestial choir of dominations, may it please God to grant us the grace to have dominion over our senses and to correct our depraved passion. Amen. Our Father, who art in heaven, hallowed be thy name. Thy kingdom come, thy will be done on earth as it is in heaven. Give us this day our daily bread, and forgive us our trespasses, as we forgive those who trespass against us. And lead us not into temptation, but deliver us from evil. Amen. Hail Mary, full of grace, the Lord is with thee. Blessed art thou amongst women, and blessed is the fruit of thy womb, Jesus. Holy Mary, Mother of God, pray for us sinners now and at the hour of our death. Amen. Hail Mary, full of grace, the Lord is with thee. Blessed art thou among women, and blessed is the fruit of thy womb, Jesus. Holy Mary, Mother of God, pray for us sinners now and at the hour of our death. Amen. Hail Mary, full of grace, the Lord is with thee. Blessed art thou among women, and blessed is the fruit of thy womb, Jesus. Holy Mary, Mother of God, pray for us sinners now and at the hour of our death. Amen. The fifth salutation. Through the intercession of Saint Michael and the celestial choir of virtues, may our Lord keep us from falling into temptation and deliver us from evil. Amen. Our Father, who art in heaven, hallowed be thy name. Thy kingdom come. Thy will be done on earth as it is in heaven. Give us this day our daily bread, and forgive us our trespasses, as we forgive those who trespass against us. And lead us not into temptation, but deliver us from evil. Amen. Hail Mary, full of grace, the Lord is with thee.
Blessed art thou amongst women, and blessed is the fruit of thy womb, Jesus. Holy Mary, Mother of God, pray for us sinners now and at the hour of our death. Amen. Hail Mary, full of grace, the Lord is with thee. Blessed art thou among women, and blessed is the fruit of thy womb, Jesus. Holy Mary, Mother of God, pray for us sinners now and at the hour of our death. Amen. Hail Mary, full of grace, the Lord is with thee. Blessed art thou among women, and blessed is the fruit of thy womb, Jesus. Holy Mary, Mother of God, pray for us sinners now and at the hour of our death. Amen. The sixth salutation. Through the intercession of Saint Michael and the celestial choir of powers, may God vouchsafe to keep our souls from the wiles and the temptations of the devil. Amen. Our Father who art in heaven, hallowed be thy name. Thy kingdom come, thy will be done on earth as it is in heaven. Give us this day our daily bread, and forgive us our trespasses, as we forgive those who trespass against us. And lead us not into temptation, but deliver us from evil. Amen. Hail Mary, full of grace, the Lord is with thee. Blessed art thou amongst women, and blessed is the fruit of thy womb, Jesus. Holy Mary, Mother of God, pray for us sinners, now and at the hour of our death. Amen. Hail Mary, full of grace, the Lord is with thee. Blessed art thou amongst women, and blessed is the fruit of thy womb, Jesus. Holy Mary, Mother of God, pray for us sinners, now and the hour of our death. Amen. Hail Mary, full of grace, the Lord is with thee. Blessed art thou amongst women, and blessed is the fruit of thy womb, Jesus. Holy Mary, Mother of God, pray for us sinners, now and at the hour of our death. Amen. The seventh salutation. Through the intercession of Saint Michael and the celestial choir of principalities, may it please God to fill our hearts with the spirit of true and hearty obedience. Amen. Our Father, who art in heaven, hallowed be thy name. Thy kingdom come, thy will be done on earth as it is in heaven. Give us this day our daily bread, and forgive us our trespasses as we forgive those who trespass against us. And lead us not into temptation, but deliver us from evil. Amen. Hail Mary, full of grace, the Lord is with thee. Blessed art thou amongst women, and blessed is the fruit of thy womb, Jesus. Holy Mary, Mother of God, pray for us sinners, now and at the hour of our death. Amen. Hail Mary, full of grace, the Lord is with thee. Blessed art thou amongst women, and blessed is the fruit of thy womb, Jesus. Holy Mary, Mother of God, pray for us sinners, now and at the hour of our death. Amen. Hail Mary, full of grace, the Lord is with thee. Blessed art thou amongst women, and blessed is the fruit of thy womb, Jesus. Holy Mary, Mother of God, pray for us sinners,
now and at the hour of our death. Amen. The eighth salutation. Through the intercession of Saint Michael and the celestial choir of archangels, may it please God to grant us the grace of perseverance in the faith and in all good works, that we may thereby be enabled to attain unto the glory of paradise. Amen. Our Father who art in heaven, hallowed be thy name. Thy kingdom come, thy will be done on earth as it is in heaven. Give us this day our daily bread, and forgive us our trespasses as we forgive those who trespass against us. And lead us not into temptation, but deliver us from evil. Amen. Hail Mary, full of grace, the Lord is with thee. Blessed art thou among women, and blessed is the fruit of thy womb, Jesus. Holy Mary, Mother of God, pray for us sinners now and at the hour of our death. Amen. Hail Mary, full of grace, the Lord is with thee. Blessed art thou amongst women, and blessed is the fruit of thy womb, Jesus. Holy Mary, Mother of God, pray for us sinners, now and at the hour of our death. Amen. Hail Mary, full of grace, the Lord is with thee. Blessed art thou amongst women, and blessed is the fruit of thy womb, Jesus. Holy Mary, Mother of God, pray for us sinners, now and at the hour of our death. Amen. The ninth salutation. Through the intercession of Saint Michael and the celestial choir of angels, may God vouchsafe to grant that they may protect us during life, and after death may lead us into the everlasting glory of heaven. Amen. Our Father, who art in heaven, hallowed be thy name. Thy kingdom come, thy will be done on earth as it is in heaven. Give us this day our daily bread, and forgive us our trespasses as we forgive those who trespass against us. And lead us not into temptation, but deliver us from evil. Amen. Hail Mary, full of grace, the Lord is with thee. Blessed art thou among women, and blessed is the fruit of thy womb, Jesus. Holy Mary, Mother of God, pray for us sinners, now and at the hour of our death. Amen. Hail Mary, full of grace, the Lord is with thee. Blessed art thou amongst women, and blessed is the fruit of thy womb, Jesus. Holy Mary, Mother of God, pray for us sinners, now and at the hour of our death. Amen. Hail Mary, full of grace, the Lord is with thee. Blessed art thou amongst women, and blessed is the fruit of thy womb, Jesus. Holy Mary, Mother of God, pray for us sinners now and at the hour of our death. Amen. In honor of Saint Michael. Our Father, who art in heaven, hallowed be thy name. Thy kingdom come,
Thy will be done on earth as it is in heaven. Give us this day our daily bread, and forgive us our trespasses, as we forgive those who trespass against us. And lead us not into temptation, but deliver us from evil. Amen. In honor of Saint Gabriel. Our Father who art in heaven, hallowed be thy name. Thy kingdom come, thy will be done on earth as it is in heaven. Give us this day our daily bread, and forgive us our trespasses as we forgive those who trespass against us. And lead us not into temptation, but deliver us from evil. Amen. In honor of Saint Raphael. Our Father who art in heaven, hallowed be thy name. Thy kingdom come, thy will be done on earth as it is in heaven. Give us this day our daily bread, and forgive us our trespasses, as we forgive those who trespass against us. And lead us not into temptation, but deliver us from evil. Amen. In honor of our own guardian angel. Our Father, who art in heaven, hallowed be thy name. Thy kingdom come, thy will be done, on earth as it is in heaven. Give us this day our daily bread, and forgive us our trespasses, as we forgive those who trespass against us. And lead us not into temptation, but deliver us from evil. Amen. Saint Michael, glorious prince, chief and champion of the heavenly hosts, guardian of the souls of men, conqueror of the rebellious angels, steward of the palace of God under our divine King Jesus Christ, our worthy leader, endowed with superhuman excellence and virtue, vouchsafed to free us from all evil, who with full confidence have recourse to thee, and by thy incomparable protection enable us to make progress every day in the faithful service of our God. Amen. Let us pray. Pray for us, most blessed Michael, Prince of the Church of Jesus Christ, that we may be made worthy of his promises. Almighty and eternal God, who in thine own marvelous goodness and pity didst forelay common salvation of men, choose thy glorious Archangel Michael to be

the Prince of thy Church. Make us worthy, we pray thee, to be delivered by his beneficent protection from all our enemies, that at the hour of our death, none of them may approach to harm us. Rather, do thou vouchsafe unto us that by the same Archangel Michael, we may be introduced into the presence of thy Most High and Divine Majesty. Through the merits of the same Jesus Christ our Lord. Amen.

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11: The legacy of the martyrs, the faithful followers of Christ, extends beyond their heroic deaths. 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
12: 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He said, I am God's wheat that will be ground by the teeth of the animals, beasts, in order to become the pure bread of Christ.
13: If you ask them, what is it that you are eating and drinking? 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They would have said, we are sharing in the body and blood of Christ. They would have had no doubt that what they received was Christ himself.
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0: The holy reminder of the week is the Holy Trinity Crucifix. 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God the Father, the Son on the cross, and the Holy Spirit united in love, an inspiring devotion for your home. 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

0: In the name of the Father, and of the Son, and of the Holy Spirit.
1: Amen.
0: I believe
1: in God, the Father Almighty, Creator of heaven and earth, and in Jesus Christ, His only Son, our Lord, who was conceived by the Holy Spirit, born of the Virgin Mary, suffered under Pontius Pilate, was crucified, died, and buried. On the descended into hell, where he rose again from the dead.
2: He ascended into heaven and is seated at the right hand of the Father.
1: Father Almighty.
2: I believe in the Holy Spirit, the Holy Catholic Church, the communion of saints, the forgiveness of sins, resurrection of the body, and life everlasting. Amen.
0: Our Father who art in heaven, hallowed be thy name. Thy kingdom come, thy will be done, on earth as it is in heaven.
2: Give us this day our daily bread, and forgive us our trespasses, as we forgive those who trespass against us. And lead us not into temptation, but deliver us from evil.
0: Hail Mary, full of grace, the Lord is with thee. Blessed art thou amongst women, and blessed is the fruit of thy womb, Jesus.
2: Holy Mary, Mother of God, pray for us sinners now and at the hour of our death. Amen.
0: Hail Mary, full of grace, the Lord is with thee. Blessed art thou amongst women, and blessed is the fruit of thy womb, Jesus.
2: Holy Mary, Mother of God, pray for us sinners now and at the hour of our death. Amen.
0: Hail Mary, full of grace, the Lord is with thee. Blessed art thou amongst women, and blessed is the fruit of thy womb, Jesus.
2: Holy Mary, Mother of God, pray for us sinners now and at the hour of our death. Amen.
0: Glory be to the Father, and to the Son, and to the Holy Spirit.
2: As it was in the beginning, is now, and ever shall be, world without end. Amen.
0: O my Jesus,
2: forgive us our sins, save us from fires of hell. Lead all souls to heaven, especially those who most need thy mercy.
3: We're standing at the grotto, where the angel of the Lord, the angel Gabriel, appeared to the Blessed Virgin Mary to invite her to become the mother of Jesus. As St. Luke tells us, the angel Gabriel was sent from God to a town of Galilee named Nazareth to a virgin betrothed to a man named Joseph of the house of David. The virgin's name was Mary. Upon arriving, the angel said to her, "Rejoice, O highly favored daughter. The Lord is with you. Blessed are you among women." And so we pray at this spot where the angel made this announcement to Mary. Do not fear, Mary. You have found favor with God. You shall conceive and bear a son and give him the name Jesus. Great will be his dignity, and he will be called Son of the Most High.
0: Our Father, who art in heaven, hallowed be thy name. Thy kingdom come, thy will be done, on earth as it is in heaven.
2: Give us this day our daily bread, and forgive us our trespasses, as we forgive those who trespass against us. And lead us not into temptation, but deliver us from evil.
0: Hail Mary, full of grace, the Lord is with thee. Blessed art thou amongst women, and blessed is the fruit of thy womb, Jesus.
2: Holy Mary, Mother of God, pray for us sinners now and the hour of our death. Amen.
0: Hail Mary, full of grace, the Lord is with thee. Blessed art thou amongst women, and blessed is the fruit of thy womb, Jesus.
2: Holy Mary, Mother of God, pray for us sinners now and the hour of our death. Amen.
0: Hail Mary, full of grace, the Lord is with thee. Blessed art thou amongst women, and blessed is the fruit of thy womb, Jesus.
2: Holy Mary, Mother of God, pray for us sinners now and the hour of our death. Amen.
0: Hail Mary, full of grace, the Lord is with thee. Blessed art thou amongst women, and blessed is the fruit of thy womb, Jesus.
2: Holy Mary, Mother of God, pray for us sinners now and the hour of our death. Amen.
0: Hail Mary, full of grace, the Lord is with thee. Blessed art thou amongst women, and blessed is the fruit of thy womb, Jesus.
2: Holy Mary, Mother of God, pray for us sinners now and the hour of our death. Amen.
0: Hail Mary, full of grace, the Lord is with thee. Blessed art thou amongst women, and blessed is the fruit of thy womb, Jesus.
2: Holy Mary, Mother of God, pray for us sinners now and the hour of our death. Amen.
0: Hail Mary, full of grace, the Lord is with thee. Blessed art thou amongst women, and blessed is the fruit of thy womb, Jesus.
2: Holy Mary, Mother of God, pray for us sinners now and the hour of our death. Amen.
0: Hail Mary, full of grace, the Lord is with thee. Blessed art thou amongst women, and blessed is the fruit of thy womb, Jesus.
2: Holy Mary, Mother of God, pray for us sinners now and the hour of our death. Amen.
0: Hail Mary, full of grace, the Lord is with thee. Blessed art thou amongst women, and blessed is the fruit of thy womb, Jesus.
2: Holy Mary, Mother of God, pray for us sinners now and at the hour of our death. Amen.
0: Hail Mary, full of grace, the Lord is with thee. Blessed art thou amongst women, And blessed is the fruit of thy womb, Jesus.
1: Holy Mary, Mother of God, pray for us sinners now and at the hour of our death. Amen.
0: Glory be to the Father, and to the Son, and to the Holy Spirit.
1: As it was in the beginning, is now, and ever shall be, world without end. Amen.
0: O my Jesus,
1: forgive us our sins, save us from the fires of hell. Lead all souls to heaven, especially those who most need of thy mercy.
3: We're in the Church of the Visitation, where Mary came to greet Elizabeth at the house of Zechariah, as we read in the Gospel of St. Luke, chapter 2, verse 40. And Mary went into the house of Zechariah, and she greeted Elizabeth. And when Elizabeth heard the greeting of Mary, the babe in her womb leapt for joy. And Elizabeth was filled with the Holy Spirit. And she raised her voice in a loud cry and said, "Blessed are you among women, and blessed is the fruit of your womb."
0: Our Father, who art in heaven, hallowed be thy name. Thy kingdom come, thy will be done, on earth as it is in heaven.
1: Give us this day our daily bread, and forgive us our trespasses, as we forgive those who trespass against us. And lead us not into temptation, but deliver us from evil.
0: Hail Mary, full of grace, the Lord is with thee. Blessed art thou amongst women, and blessed is the fruit of thy womb, Jesus.
1: Holy Mary, Mother of God, pray for us sinners now and at the hour of our death. Amen.
0: Hail Mary, full of grace, the Lord is with thee. Blessed art thou amongst women, and blessed is the fruit of thy womb, Jesus.
1: Holy Mary, Mother of God, pray for us sinners now and at the hour of our death. Amen.
0: Hail Mary, full of grace, the Lord is with thee. Blessed art thou amongst women, and blessed is the fruit of thy womb, Jesus.
1: Holy Mary, Mother of God, pray for us sinners now and at the hour of our death. Amen.
0: Hail Mary, full of grace, the Lord is with thee. Blessed art thou amongst women, and blessed is the fruit of thy womb, Jesus.
1: Holy Mary, Mother of God, pray for us sinners now and at the hour of our death. Amen.
0: Hail Mary, full of grace, the Lord is with thee. Blessed art thou amongst women, and blessed is the fruit of thy womb, Jesus.
1: Holy Mary, Mother of God, pray for us sinners now and at the hour of our death. Amen.
0: Hail Mary, full of grace, the Lord is with thee. Blessed art thou amongst women, and blessed is the fruit of thy womb, Jesus.
1: Holy Mary, Mother of God, pray for us sinners now and at the hour of our death. Amen.
0: Hail Mary, full of grace, the Lord is with thee. Blessed art thou amongst women, and blessed is the fruit of thy womb, Jesus.
1: Holy Mary, Mother of God, pray for us sinners now and at the hour of our death. Amen.
0: Hail Mary, full of grace, the Lord is with thee. Blessed art thou amongst women, and blessed is the fruit of thy womb, Jesus.
1: Holy Mary, Mother of God, pray for us sinners now and at the hour of our death. Amen.
0: Hail Mary, full of grace, the Lord is with thee. Blessed art thou amongst women, and blessed is the fruit of thy womb, Jesus.
1: Holy Mary, Mother of God, pray for us sinners now and at the hour of our death. Amen.
0: Hail Mary, full of grace, the Lord is with thee. Blessed art thou amongst women, and blessed is the fruit of thy womb, Jesus.
1: Holy Mary, Mother of God, pray for us sinners now and at the hour of our death. Amen.
0: Glory be to the Father, and to the Son, and to the Holy Spirit.
1: As it was in the beginning, is now, and ever shall be, world without end. Amen.
0: O my Jesus,
1: forgive us our sins, save us from the fires of hell. Lead all souls to heaven, especially those who most need of thy mercy.
3: We're kneeling down at the Star of Bethlehem, where Jesus, our Savior, was born. Born to Mary, a virgin. Born a babe, having emptied himself of the glory of heaven, and becoming poor to make us rich.
0: Our Father, who art in heaven, hallowed be thy name. Thy kingdom come, thy will be done, on earth as it is in heaven.
1: Give us this day our daily bread, and forgive us our trespasses, as we forgive those who trespass against us. And lead us not into temptation, but deliver us from evil.
0: Hail Mary, full of grace, the Lord is with thee. Blessed art thou amongst women, and blessed is the fruit of thy womb, Jesus.
1: Holy Mary, Mother of God, pray for us sinners now and at the hour of our death. Amen.
0: Hail Mary, full of grace, the Lord is with thee. Blessed art thou amongst women, and blessed is the fruit of thy womb, Jesus.
1: Holy Mary, Mother of God, pray for us sinners now and at the hour of our death. Amen.
0: Hail Mary, full of grace, the Lord is with thee. Blessed art thou amongst women, and blessed is the fruit of thy womb, Jesus.
1: Holy Mary, Mother of God, pray for us sinners now and at the hour of our death. Amen.
0: full of grace, the Lord is with thee. Blessed art thou amongst women, and blessed is the fruit of thy womb, Jesus.
1: Holy Mary, Mother of God, pray for us sinners now and at our death. Amen.
0: Hail Mary, full of grace, the Lord is with thee. Blessed art thou amongst women, and blessed is the fruit of thy womb, Jesus.
1: Holy Mary, Mother of God, pray for us sinners now and at our death. Amen.
0: Hail Mary, full of grace, the Lord is with thee. Blessed art thou amongst women, and blessed is the fruit of thy womb, Jesus.
1: Holy Mary, Mother of God, pray for us sinners now and at the hour of our death. Amen.
0: Hail Mary, full of grace, the Lord is with thee. Blessed art thou amongst women, and blessed is the fruit of thy womb, Jesus.
1: Holy Mary, Mother of God, pray for us sinners now and at the hour of our death. Amen.
0: Hail Mary, full of grace, the Lord is with thee. Blessed art thou amongst women, and blessed is the fruit of thy womb, Jesus.
1: Holy Mary, Mother of God, pray for us sinners now and at the hour of our death. Amen.
0: Hail Mary, full of grace, the Lord is with thee. Blessed art thou amongst women, and blessed is the fruit of thy womb, Jesus.
1: Holy Mary, Mother of God, pray for us sinners now and at the hour of our death. Amen.
0: Hail Mary, full of grace, the Lord is with thee. Blessed art thou amongst women, and blessed is the fruit of thy womb, Jesus.
1: Holy Mary, Mother of God, pray for us sinners now and at the hour of our death. Amen.
0: Glory be to the Father, and to the Son, and to the Holy Spirit.
1: As it was in the beginning, is now, and ever shall be, world without end. Amen.
0: O my Jesus,
1: forgive us our sins, save us from the fires of hell. Lead all souls to heaven, especially those who most need thy mercy.
3: We kneel down before the first century manger made of stone that was found in the cave in Bethlehem, the cave where Jesus was born. And this manger is still here for our devotion. These are the steps leading up to the temple of the Lord in Jerusalem, on which Joseph and Mary brought the infant Jesus for the presentation in the temple. We're standing next to a mikveh, a ritual bath, into which Jewish women would go to bathe 40 days after they had given birth. According to the law of Moses, they were considered unclean, that is sacred, until they took this ritual bath. And so Our Lady also did this, as Jewish law required.
0: Our Father, who art in heaven, hallowed be thy name. Thy kingdom come, thy will be done, on earth as it is in heaven.
1: Give us this day our daily bread, and forgive us our trespasses, as we forgive those who trespass against us. And lead us not into temptation, but deliver us from evil.
0: Hail Mary, full of grace, the Lord is with thee. Blessed art thou amongst women, and blessed is the fruit of thy womb, Jesus.
1: Holy Mary, Mother of God, pray for us sinners now and at the hour of our death. Amen.
0: Hail Mary, full of grace, the Lord is with thee. Blessed art thou amongst women, and blessed is the fruit of thy womb, Jesus.
1: Holy Mary, Mother of God, pray for us sinners now and at the hour of our death. Amen.
0: Hail Mary, full of grace, the Lord is with thee. Blessed art thou amongst women, and blessed is the fruit of thy womb, Jesus.
1: Holy Mary, Mother of God, pray for us sinners now and at the hour of our death. Amen.
0: Hail Mary, full of grace, the Lord is with thee. Blessed art thou amongst women, and blessed is the fruit of thy womb, Jesus.
1: Holy Mary, Mother of God, pray for us sinners now and at the hour of our death. Amen.
0: Hail Mary, full of grace, the Lord is with thee. Blessed art thou amongst women, and blessed

0: This is the fruit of thy womb, Jesus.
1: Holy Mary, Mother of God, pray for us sinners now and at the hour of our death. Amen.
0: Hail Mary, full of grace, the Lord is with thee. Blessed art thou amongst women, and blessed is the fruit of thy womb, Jesus.
1: Holy Mary, Mother of God, pray for us sinners now and at the hour of our death. Amen.
0: Hail Mary, full of grace, the Lord is with thee. Blessed art thou amongst women, and blessed is the fruit of thy womb, Jesus.
1: Holy Mary, Mother of God, pray for us sinners now and at the hour of our death. Amen.
0: Hail Mary, full of grace, the Lord is with thee. Blessed art thou amongst women, and blessed is the fruit of thy womb, Jesus.
1: Holy Mary, Mother of God, pray for us sinners now and at the hour of our death. Amen.
0: Hail Mary, full of grace, the Lord is with thee. Blessed art thou amongst women, and blessed is the fruit of thy womb, Jesus.
1: Holy Mary, Mother of God, pray for us sinners now and at the hour of our death. Amen.
0: Hail Mary, full of grace, the Lord is with thee. Blessed art thou amongst women, and blessed is the fruit of thy womb, Jesus.
1: Holy Mary, Mother of God, pray for us sinners now and at the hour of our death. Amen.
0: Glory be to the Father, and to the Son, and to the Holy Spirit.
1: As it was in the beginning, is now, and ever shall be, world without end. Amen.
0: O my Jesus,
1: forgive us our sins, save us from the fires of hell. Lead all souls to heaven, especially those who most need thy mercy.
2: When they left Jerusalem, they went for a day's journey thinking Jesus was still with them. When they looked for him among their relatives and acquaintances and discovered that he was not there, they returned to the city of Jerusalem. Here we stand outside the Damascus Gate, the northern gate leading towards their home in Nazareth. And now we begin to pray the mystery of the finding of Jesus in the temple in Jerusalem.
3: Our Father, who art in heaven, hallowed be thy name. Thy kingdom come, thy will be done, on earth as it is in heaven.
1: Give us this day our daily bread, and forgive us our trespasses, as we forgive those who trespass against us. And lead us not into temptation, but deliver us from evil.
0: Hail Mary, full of grace, the Lord is with thee. Blessed art thou amongst women, and blessed is the fruit of thy womb, Jesus.
1: Holy Mary, Mother of God, pray for us sinners now and at the hour of our death. Amen.
0: Hail Mary, full of grace, the Lord is with thee. Blessed art thou amongst women, and blessed is the fruit of thy womb, Jesus.
1: Holy Mary, Mother of God, pray for us sinners now and at the hour of our death. Amen.
0: Hail Mary, full of grace, the Lord is with thee. Blessed art thou amongst women, and blessed is the fruit of thy womb, Jesus.
1: Holy Mary, Mother of God, pray for us sinners now and at the hour of our death. Amen.
0: Hail Mary, full of grace, the Lord is with thee. Blessed art thou amongst women, and blessed is the fruit of thy womb, Jesus.
1: Holy Mary, Mother of God, pray for us sinners now and at the hour of our death. Amen.
0: Hail Mary, full of grace, the Lord is with thee. Blessed art thou amongst women, and blessed is the fruit of thy womb, Jesus.
1: Holy Mary, Mother of God, pray for us sinners now and at the hour of our death. Amen.
0: Hail Mary, full of grace, the Lord is with thee. Blessed art thou amongst women, and blessed is the fruit of thy womb, Jesus.
1: Holy Mary, Mother of God, pray for us sinners now and at the hour of our death. Amen.
0: Hail Mary, full of grace, the Lord is with thee. Blessed art thou amongst women, and blessed is the fruit of thy womb, Jesus.
1: Holy Mary, Mother of God, pray for us sinners now and at the hour of our death. Amen.
0: Hail Mary, full of grace, the Lord is with thee. Blessed art thou amongst women, and blessed is the fruit of thy womb, Jesus.
1: Holy Mary, Mother of God, pray for us sinners now and at the hour of our death. Amen.
0: Hail Mary, full of grace, the Lord is with thee. Blessed art thou amongst women, and blessed is the fruit of thy womb, Jesus.
1: Holy Mary, Mother of God, pray for us sinners now and at the hour of our death. Amen.
0: Hail Mary, full of grace, the Lord is with thee. Blessed art thou amongst women, and blessed is the fruit of thy womb, Jesus.
1: Holy Mary, Mother of God, pray for us sinners now and at the hour of our death. Amen.
0: Glory be to the Father, and to the Son, and to the Holy Spirit.
1: As it was in the beginning, is now, and ever shall be, world without end. Amen.
0: O my Jesus,
1: forgive us our sins, save us from the fires of hell. Lead all souls to heaven, especially those who most need thy mercy.
0: Hail, Holy Queen,
1: Mother of mercy, our life, our sweetness, our hope. To thee we cry, who banished us from thee. To thee do we send up our sighs, with mourning and weeping in this valley of tears. Turn then, most gracious advocate, the night of mercy toward us. And after this our exile, show unto us the blessed fruit of thy womb, Jesus. O clement, O loving, O sweet Virgin Mary.
0: Pray for us, O Holy Mother of God,
1: that we may be made worthy of the promises of Christ.
0: In the Father, and of the Son, and of the Holy Spirit.
1: Amen.
4: Amen. Amen.

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0: In the name of the Father, and of the Son, and of the Holy Spirit.
1: Amen.
0: The Litany of the Divine Child Jesus. Lord, have mercy on us.
1: Lord, have mercy on us.
0: Christ, have mercy on us.
1: Christ, have mercy on us.
0: Lord, have mercy on us.
1: Lord, have mercy on us.
0: Christ, hear us.
1: Christ, hear us.
0: Christ, graciously hear us.
1: Christ, graciously hear us.
0: God, the Father of heaven,
1: have mercy on us.
0: God, the Son, Redeemer of the world,
1: have mercy on us.
0: God, the Holy Spirit,
1: have mercy on us.
0: Holy Trinity, one God,
1: have mercy on us.

0: hear us.
1: Lamb of God, who takes away the sins of the world,
0: spare us, O divine child Jesus.
1: Lamb of God, who takes away the sins of the world,
0: graciously hear us, O divine child Jesus.
1: Lamb of God, who takes away the sins of the world,
0: have mercy on us, O divine child Jesus.
1: O Jesus, King of love,
0: I put my trust in your loving mercy.
1: Let us pray. O Lord Jesus Christ, you were pleased to humble yourself in your incarnate divinity and most sacred humanity, being born in time and becoming a little child to lead us. Grant that we may acknowledge infinite wisdom in the silence of a child, power in weakness, and majesty in humiliation. Adoring your humiliations on earth, may we contemplate your glories in heaven, who with the Father and the Holy Spirit lives and reigns forever and ever.
0: Amen.
1: In the name of the Father, and of the Son, and of the Holy Spirit.
0: Amen.

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0: Again, family prayer. Today we pray for those with autism. Our Father in heaven, we worship you, our Creator, who has given us the dignity of being your sons and daughters. We pray for those with autism. Turn the challenges they face into great good for their souls and those of their families. Help each one of them to make progress each day in their physical and mental abilities and in their union with you. Bless them, O Lord, with help from on high, out of the abundance of your mercy, through Christ our Lord. Amen.
1: Behold the Lamb of God, who takes away the sins of the world. Take this, all of you, and eat of it, for this is my body, which will be given up for you. Take this, all of you, and drink from it, for this is the chalice of my blood, this

0: In the name of the Father, and of the Son, and of the Holy Spirit. Amen. The grace of our Lord Jesus Christ, and the love of God, and the communion of the Holy Spirit be with you all.
1: Amen.
0: Brothers and sisters, let us acknowledge our sins, and so prepare ourselves to celebrate the sacred mysteries. I confess to Almighty God, and to you, my brothers and sisters, that I have greatly sinned and in my words, in what I have done, and in what I have failed to do, through my fault, through my most grievous fault. Therefore I ask Blessed Mary, ever Virgin, all the angels and saints, and you, my brothers and sisters, to pray for me to the Lord our God. May Almighty God have mercy on us, forgive us our sins, and bring us to everlasting life.

0: Let us pray. O God, who through the folly of the cross wondrously taught St. Justin the Martyr the surpassing knowledge of Jesus Christ, grant us through his intercession that having rejected deception and error, we may become steadfast in the faith. Through our Lord Jesus Christ, your Son, who lives and reigns with you in the unity of the Holy Spirit, God forever and ever.
1: A reading from the second letter of St. Peter. Beloved, may grace and peace be yours in abundance through knowledge of God and of Jesus our Lord. His divine power has bestowed on us everything that makes for life and devotion through the knowledge of him who called us by his own glory and power. Through these, he has bestowed on us the precious and very great promises, so that through them you may come to share in the divine nature, after escaping from the corruption that is in the world because of evil desire. For this very reason, make every effort to supplement your faith with virtue, virtue with knowledge, knowledge with self-control, self-control with endurance, endurance with devotion, devotion with mutual affection, and mutual affection with love. The word of the Lord. In you, my God, I place my trust.
2: In you, my God, I place my trust.
1: You who dwell in the shelter of the Most High, who abide in the shadow of the Almighty, say to the Lord, my refuge, my fortress, my God in whom I trust.
2: In you, my God, I place my trust.
1: Because he clings to me, I will deliver him. I will set him on high because he acknowledges my name. He shall call upon me, and I will answer him. I will be with him in distress.
2: In you, my God, praise my trust.
1: I will deliver him and glorify him. With length of days I will gratify him and will show him my salvation.
2: In

0: Lectio Sancti Evangelii secundum Marcum.
1: Gloria tibi, Domine.
2: Jesus began to speak to the chief priests, the scribes, and the elders in parables. A man planted a vineyard, put a hedge around it, dug a wine press, and built a tower. Then he leased it to tenant farmers and left on a journey. At the proper time, he sent a servant to the tenants to obtain from them some of the produce of the vineyard. But they seized him, beat him, and sent him away empty-handed. Again, he sent them another servant, and that one they beat over the head and treated shamefully. He sent yet another, whom they killed. So too many others. Some they beat, others they killed. He had one other to send, a beloved son. He sent him to them last of all, thinking, they will respect my son. But those tenants said to one another, this is the heir. Come, let us kill him, and the inheritance will be ours. So they seized him and killed him and threw him out of the vineyard. What then will the owner of the vineyard do? He will come, put the tenants to death, and give the vineyard to others. Have you not read this scripture passage? The stone that the builders rejected has become the cornerstone. By the Lord has this been done, and it is wonderful in our eyes. They were seeking to arrest him, but they feared the crowd, for they realized that he had addressed the parable to them. So they left him and went away.

Today, the church celebrates the feast of St. Justin Martyr, an early church father and a convert to Christianity from pagan religion. And it's interesting that the word martyr is always mentioned in conjunction with his name, almost as if it's his surname. And the reality is that Christian martyrdom was a major part of his life, even before offering his own life in witness to the truth of the faith. Prior to becoming a Christian, he had a strong attraction to the subject of philosophy, and he pursued learning from different instructors along the way. And he was especially attracted to the teaching of the ancient Greek philosopher Plato, whose writings happened to be quite popular among the early church fathers. St. Justin himself writes in his work known as the Apologies, saying, "When I was a disciple of Plato, hearing the accusations made against Christians and seeing them intrepid in the face of death and of all that men fear, I said to myself that it was impossible that they should be living in evil and in the love of pleasure." In other words, the witness of Christian martyrs and how they did not reject the faith even while facing persecution, suffering, and death left a lasting impression upon Justin that sparked his own entrance into the Catholic Church. There is no way that Christians could do what is evil while at the same time risk suffering and death for the sake of what they believe. And the Catechism teaches about martyrdom in its section on bearing witness to the truth. In imitation of our Lord Jesus Christ, who bore witness to the truth before those who put him to death, the Catechism says in paragraph 2472, "The duty of Christians to take part in the life of the Church impels them to act as witnesses of the gospel and of the obligations that flow from it. This witness is a transmission of the faith in words and deeds. Witness is an act of justice that establishes the truth or makes it known." And the Catechism then quotes from the Second Vatican Council document, Ad Gentes, which says, "All Christians, by the example of their lives and the witness of their word wherever they live, have an obligation to manifest the new man which they have put on in baptism, and to reveal the power of the Holy Spirit by whom they were strengthened at confirmation." And then about martyrdom, the Catechism says in the next paragraph, "Martyrdom is the supreme witness given to the truth of the faith. It means bearing witness even unto death. The martyr bears witness to Christ who rose, who died and rose, to whom he is united by charity. He bears witness to the truth of the faith and of Christian doctrine. He endures death through an act of fortitude." And it's the martyrs that give the most powerful, eloquent witness to the truth of the faith by laying down their lives in imitation of Christ. And in 2024, the Vatican held a conference in Rome entitled "No Greater Love, Martyrdom, and Offering of Life," during which scholars, theologians, and religious leaders offered talks that explored the theological, historical, and cultural dimensions of martyrdom. And in his own remarks on the subject, Pope Francis outlined three fundamental elements that are usually present in the life of any martyr. The first element is that a martyr must accept a violent and premature death rather than renounce their faith. And this is certainly true for St. Justin Martyr, who chose to accept death at the hands of a Roman prelate rather than forsake the true worship of God for the worship of pagan idols. And Pope Francis remarks that even an unbaptized person can become a martyr for Christ by dying for Christ in this way. They are a Christian at heart who confesses Jesus Christ by the baptism of blood. And the second element of martyrdom is that the martyr is put to death by someone who is motivated by hatred of the faith or another virtue associated with it, such as the defense of justice, the truth, peace, or human dignity. And in the case of St. Justin, the Roman prefect expresses his disdain for Christianity throughout the trial of the holy martyr.
And the third element is that the victim assumes an unexpected attitude of charity, patience, meekness, and imitation of the crucified Jesus. In his acceptance of death for the sake of Christ, St. Justin does not respond with anger or hatred, but simply offers his life as a witness to the truth that he firmly believes in his heart. In fact, when the Roman prefect Rusticus says to St. Justin, "If you do not do as you are commanded and sacrifice to the gods, you will be tortured without mercy." And Justin replies to this, We hope to suffer torment for the sake of our Lord Jesus Christ, and so be saved. For this will bring us salvation and confidence as we stand before the more terrible and universal judgment seat of our Lord and Savior." And thus the one who was greatly influenced by the example of the martyrs who went before him would himself become a witness to the faith by the shedding of his blood. And the Church continues to venerate the martyrs throughout history with great reverence and gratitude. The martyrs possess an intense spiritual vision that is beyond what can be perceived in this world alone. They have their eyes fixed not on the perishable, passing things of this world, but on the promise of the heavenly kingdom that is to come. They witness to the truth of the faith, not only by their death, but also by their manner of living. They are so imbued with the love of Jesus Christ that they desire the salvation of every person, including those who are persecuting them and putting them to death. And they give the most powerful witness to Christ and his mercy, who chose not to condemn those who put him to death, but to beg forgiveness and mercy for his executioners. And ultimately, the martyrs are the supreme witnesses of the love and mercy of Jesus, who laid down his life for his beloved.

0: Let us offer our petitions to the Father in union with his Son, Jesus Christ our Lord, who has called us to be his followers and to proclaim his kingdom to the world.
1: Now the Holy Father and all bishops and priests may be loving and vigilant shepherds of souls. We pray to the Lord. That government leaders may recognize Christ as Lord, Master, and Redeemer, and lead their people to the peace that Jesus promised to those who put their trust in him. We pray to the Lord.
2: Lord, hear our prayer.
1: For EWTN and for all missionary efforts that help spread the truth of our faith, that many souls may be saved through these apostolates, we pray to the Lord.
2: Lord, hear our prayer.
1: For the blessed repose of all who have died, that they may be ushered into the light of God's presence, we pray to the Lord.
2: Lord, hear our prayer.
0: God our Father, to those who go astray, you reveal the light of your truth and enable them to return to the right path. Grant that all who have received the grace of baptism may strive to be worthy of their Christian calling and reject everything opposed to it. We make our prayer through Christ our Lord.
3: Amen.

Pray, brothers and sisters, that my sacrifice and yours may be acceptable to God, the Almighty Father. Grant us, we pray, O Lord, that we may celebrate worthily these mysteries which St. Justin strenuously defended, through Christ our Lord.

Sufferings are but wonders of your might. In your mercy you give order to their faith. To their endurance you grant firm resolve, and in their struggle the victory is yours through Christ our Lord. Therefore, all creatures of heaven and earth, sing a new song in adoration.

You are indeed holy, O Lord, and all you have created rightly gives you praise. For through your Son, our Lord Jesus Christ, by the power and working of the Holy Spirit, you give life to all things and make them holy, and you never cease to gather a people to yourself so that from the rising of the sun to its setting, a pure sacrifice may be offered to your name. Therefore, O Lord, we humbly implore you, by the same Spirit, graciously make holy these gifts we have brought to you for consecration, that they may become the body and blood of your Son, our Lord Jesus Christ, at whose command we celebrate these mysteries. From the night he was betrayed, he himself took bread, and giving you thanks, he said the blessing, broke the bread, and gave it to his disciples, saying, "Take this, all of you, and eat of it, for this is my body, which will be given up for you."

In a similar way, when supper was ended, he took the chalice, and giving you thanks, he said the blessing, and gave the chalice to his disciples, saying, "Take this, all of you, and drink from it, for this is the chalice of my blood, the blood of the new and eternal covenant, which will be poured out for you and for many for the forgiveness of sins. Do this in memory of me."

Therefore, O Lord, as we celebrate the memorial of the saving passion of your Son, his wondrous resurrection and ascension into heaven, and as we look forward to his second coming, we offer you in thanksgiving this holy and living sacrifice. Look, we pray, upon the oblation of your church, and recognizing the sacrificial victim by whose death you will to reconcile us to yourself, grant that we who are nourished by the body and blood of your Son and filled with his Holy Spirit may become one body, one spirit in Christ. May he make of us an eternal offering to you, so that we may obtain an inheritance with your elect, especially with the most blessed Virgin Mary, Mother of God, with blessed Joseph,

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May the sacrifice of our reconciliation, we pray, O Lord, advance the peace and salvation of all the world. Be pleased to confirm in faith and charity your Pilgrim Church on earth, with your servant Leo, our Pope, and Stephen, our Bishop, the order of bishops, all the clergy, and the entire people you have gained for your own. Listen graciously to the prayers of this family whom you have summoned before you. And your compassionate, merciful Father, gather to yourself all your children scattered throughout the world. To our departed brothers and sisters, and to all who were pleasing to you at their passing from this life, give kind admittance to your kingdom. There we hope to enjoy forever the fullness of your glory through Christ our Lord, through we bestow on the world all that is good.

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Graciously grant peace in our days, that by the help of your mercy we may be always free from sin and safe from all distress, as we await the blessed hope and the coming of our Savior Jesus Christ.

Lord Jesus Christ, who said to your apostles, "Peace I leave you, my peace I give you," look not on our sins, but on the faith of your church, and graciously grant her peace and unity in accord.

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1: Lord, I am not worthy that you should enter my room, but only say the word, and my soul shall be.

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1: For those who cannot now receive Jesus in the Blessed Sacrament, we offer the following prayer. O my Jesus, I believe that Thou art truly present in the most blessed sacrament. I love Thee above all things, and I desire to possess Thee within my soul. 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I embrace Thee as being already there, and unite myself wholly to Thee. Never, never permit me to be separated from Thee. Amen.

0: Let us pray. Refreshed by heavenly food, we humbly implore you, O Lord, that attentive to the teaching of Saint Justin the Martyr, we may abide at all times in thanksgiving for the gifts we have received. Through Christ our Lord.
1: Amen.
0: Dominus vobiscum. Benedicat vos omnipotens Deus, Pater et Filius et Spiritus Sanctus.

Michael the Archangel, defend us in battle. Be our protection against the wickedness and snares of the devil. May God rebuke him, we humbly pray. And do thou, O Prince of the heavenly hosts, by the power of God, cast into hell Satan and all the evil spirits who prowl about the world seeking the ruin of souls. Amen.

0: Prayer for vocations. God our Father, who wills that all men be saved and come to the knowledge of your truth, we beg you to send laborers into your harvest and grant them grace to speak your word with all boldness, so that your word may spread and be glorified, and all nations may know you, the only God, and him whom you have sent, Jesus Christ, your Son, our Lord. Amen. Our Lady, Queen of the Americas, Mary, Mother of the Franciscan Missionaries of the Eternal Word, pray for us.
1: You guys ready to go?
2: Just about, Mom.
1: Okay, van leaves in 2 minutes.
2: Honey, aren't you coming?
3: I'm kind of tired. Why don't you go to Mass for both of us?
1: You guys all set?

0: the year 750 AD. During the consecration of the holy sacrifice of the Mass, a priest in Lanciano, Italy, who doubts the real presence of Jesus Christ in the Holy Eucharist, is stunned when the host transforms into human flesh and the wine transforms into human blood. The blood then coagulates into five drops, which are said to represent the five wounds of Christ. In 1971, the miracle of Lanciano is confirmed by modern science. The conserved flesh is found to be cardiac muscle tissue, and the blood is human, type AB positive, the same found in other Eucharistic miracles.
1: Today I was led in spirit by my guardian angel to hell. The hatred for God from the condemned souls was unbearable for me to listen to. The worst suffering of all was not the fire, but the loss of God and not having any hope.
2: The loss of each soul plunges me into terrible sadness. You always console me when you pray for the salvation of sinners.
1: What I have written is but a pale shadow of the things I saw. They are there because of their great pride in refusing to admit their sins and not trusting in God's divine mercy for them. I now pray even more fervently for the conversion of sinners, and incessantly pray for God's mercy upon them. Oh, how I would gladly suffer my whole life just to save one soul from going.

within the church building is crucial because its prominence illustrates precisely what we Catholics believe about the Eucharist, that it is the real, true, and abiding presence of our Lord Jesus Christ. Pope Benedict XVI's apostolic exhortation, Sacramentum Caritatis,

celebrant's chair in front of it. In new churches, it is good to position the Blessed Sacrament Chapel close to the sanctuary, and where this is not possible, it is preferable to locate the tabernacle in the sanctuary in a sufficiently elevated place at the center of the apse area, or in another place where it will be equally conspicuous. Attention to these considerations, the Holy Father continues, will lend dignity to the tabernacle, which must always be cared for. As faithful Catholics, we know that the correct positioning of the tabernacle contributes to recognition of Christ's real presence in the Most Blessed Sacrament. Where the Holy Eucharist is reserved should be a place readily visible to everyone upon entering a Catholic church or chapel, and not some obscure location. And a sanctuary lamp, a living, real flame signifying our Lord's real presence, should mark it. God bless you, and thank you for watching EWTN.

0: When I was growing up, there was not the remotest thought that I would ever be a sister. It wasn't even in the realm of possibility. I'm a daughter of a truck driver with two brothers. My relatives are cattlemen and truck drivers. We don't do church stuff. We just didn't. It wasn't possible. So when our sisters who taught me gave the advice that we should pray three Hail Marys every night before we go to bed so that we would know our vocation, I thought that was great advice for the other 53 kids in the class, because I already knew my vocation. I was going to get married. When I was in seventh grade, my girlfriends invited me to go to a retreat with them, and I asked them what a retreat was, and they said, never mind, you'll enjoy it. Bring candy, soda pop, and your transistor radio. So I translated that to, it's a Catholic summer party. I can do that. I went to the retreat and acted as if I was in a slumber party. I was not participative. I am not proud of this, but the truth of the matter is I never entered into the retreat. When I left, I experienced an unsettledness in my heart. Nothing that a 13-year-old cannot dismiss easily, but I remember noting it. The following year, the girls invited me to go back. That was fun. I can do that again. Of course I'll go. Went into my same unparticipative, undevoted, unattentive mode. And on Saturday night, the sisters had us sitting on the floor, and this was 1967. There was no such thing as praise and worship music. We were singing like Blowing in the Wind. Their whole purpose was to get us tired so that they could go to bed. And sitting cross-kneed, crisscross-legged on the carpet, I had an experience of God. And I knew that he saw me through and through. He saw everything outside of me and inside of me. And I knew that I was held, and I knew that I was wanted. And being approached by such pure love, I could only respond with love. At that point, I was not making decisions without checking with my mother. Mom, does this sweater look good with this skirt? And in that moment, it was just, yes, I am. I belong to you. I was 14 years old. It was not a straight path. I detoured. I tried to negotiate with God. He doesn't negotiate well. And every time I started to make my own decisions separate from his leading, I found that I was working hard. When I was in dating relationships and they got serious, I started to have to work hard. It didn't fit. So I thought, okay, the nun thing, it must be real. So I tried to go to a community that was a lot easier. Like, they wore normal clothes. I could go see my family whenever I wanted to. And when I was around them, I had to work hard. And it wasn't until I came back to that place of that retreat house and told God, I am yours, I trust you, that I find freedom, that I could move and be myself.
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2: In the early 1990s, when Mother Angelica was just getting started in radio, I had the privilege to study theology in Rome while living at our radio studio. One of my happy memories of those days was attending some of the masses of Pope St. John Paul II, where people from all over the world were gathered. We spoke different languages, but during the Mass, we were united in one voice, singing the glory

0: The Sanctus and the Agnus Dei together in Latin, the universal language of the Church. At the Second Vatican Council in its document on the Sacred Liturgy, the Council Fathers wrote that using our native languages in the Mass was of great advantage to the people. But they added these words, quote, "Nevertheless, steps should be taken so that the faithful may also be able to say or to sing together in Latin those parts of the ordinary, the unchanging parts, of the Mass." And earlier, "the use of the Latin language is to be preserved in the Latin rites," end of quote. In 1974, Pope St. Paul VI issued a book containing some simple chants to all the bishops of the world, entitled Jubilate Deo. He sent this to them in order to encourage greater use of Gregorian chant in the Mass. This book was reissued in 1986 by the Congregation for Divine Worship, again, to encourage the use of Gregorian chant as a bond of unity. Mother Angelica took this desire of Pope St. Paul VI to heart and began to use the Jubilate Deo booklet as the guideline for our televised Masses, which are now broadcast in over 140 countries. EWTN's televised Mass is helping all of us from different continents and diverse languages to be united in the most important endeavor in the world, namely, the worship of God. Our Adoremus hymnal, available at Religious Catalog, has these chants side by side with their English translations to help you. So when you hear these ancient melodies that saints from centuries past also sang, think of your brothers and sisters in Africa, Asia, South America, Europe, and Oceania singing in unison with you in the Church's universal language. One final point regarding sacred music. The Council Fathers of Vatican II wrote this, quote, "The musical tradition of the universal Church is a treasure of immense value, greater than that of any other art. It forms a necessary or integral part of the solemn liturgy. The Church acknowledges Gregorian chant as specially suited to the Roman liturgy. Therefore, other things being equal, it should be given pride of place in liturgical services," end of quote. So for our televised Masses, Mother Angelica wanted to fulfill the mind of the Church regarding sacred music, which is what we continue to do. You see, Mother Angelica always wanted to give God the best.
1: But some will say, "You have faith and I have works. Show me your faith apart from your works, and I, by my works, will show you my faith. You believe that God is one. You do well. Even the demons believe and shudder. Do you want to be shown, you foolish fellow, that faith apart from works is barren?" James chapter 2, verses 18 through 20.
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0: Hi, I'm Father Chris Ahlar of the Marian Fathers here at the National Shrine of the Divine Mercy, and welcome back to Living Divine Mercy. If Mary was full of grace, as the Bible tells us, was she free to choose like any other creature? Did she have free will? Yes, she had to practice the theological and moral virtues just like us. Mary was no less a free creature than Adam and Eve were in paradise. The yes she gave Gabriel at the Annunciation was a free yes by choice. God proposed, and Mary could have said no, yet she said yes. She gave her fiat in absolute obedience, undoing the disobedience of Eve. She had to practice the virtues in order to faithfully progress along God's path. So could Mary have committed sin by freely choosing it? Yes. Did she? No. She became the perfect disciple, and so can we. So, biblically speaking, what were the virtues that Mary had that we should imitate?
1: We are
0: The first virtue of Mary that we find in Scripture is Mary is most pure. Now, the Bible says that a virgin shall conceive, but Mary says, I have no relations with a man. So she was virginally pure. The angel greets her, says, Hail, full of grace, meaning Mary is completely open to God. Nothing blocks his grace in her. Purity is not just about avoiding sin. It's about being undivided, having a heart that belongs entirely to God. And this is what divine mercy desires to do in us, to cleanse us, to restore us, to make us new and pure. Every time we come to confession, every time we receive the Eucharist, we are being drawn into that same purity of heart. Second, Mary is most prudent. We are told Mary kept all these things, pondering them in her heart. Mary does not rush. She reflects. She listens. You know, in a noisy world, Mary teaches us silence, the silence where God speaks and can only be heard. At Mass, especially after communion, this is what we are invited to do, to ponder Christ within us. Third, Mary is most humble. Mary says God has looked with favor on his lowly servant. Mary knows everything is a gift. Humility is not thinking less of oneself. It is thinking of oneself less. So humility is the truth that without God, we are nothing, but with God, we are capable of everything. And that is why divine mercy is drawn not to the strong, but to the humble. And Mary does not claim greatness, for example, for herself. True greatness comes through humility. Fourth, Mary is most faithful. Blessed is she who heard the word of the Lord and believed. Mary said, do whatever he tells you. Mary believes not only at the Annunciation, but at Calvary, when everything seemed lost. And when that seemed lost, she still believed. This is the kind of faith divine mercy asks of us, not just when we understand, but when we do not understand. Fifth, Mary is most devout. Mary's soul cries out, my soul magnifies the Lord. My spirit rejoices in God, my Savior. Yes, non-Catholics often state that if we Catholics claim Mary was sinless, she wouldn't have needed a Savior. But she did need a Savior to keep her sinless in the first place. The Bible says they devoted themselves to prayer with Mary. Well, Mary lives in constant praise. Her whole life becomes a prayer. At Mass, we enter into that same reality. Our lives are meant to become a living Magnificat, a constant offering of praise as Mary did. Devotion flows from love, not from obligation. Next, sixth, Mary is most obedient. Mary said, Be it done unto me according to thy word. She named him Jesus, as she was told, and followed the law through the purification and presentation processes of the law. Her fiat, her yes, echoes through history. This is the moment that changed the world, when Eve

said no, Mary said yes. And every time we say yes to God, especially when it is difficult, we participate in that same redemption. Seventh, Mary is most poor. They had no place in the inn. At the presentation, they offered a pair of turtle doves, which was the offering of the poor. Mary is detached from worldly things, so she can be totally attached to God. And isn't this what the Eucharist teaches us as well? This is important. Bread and wine, simple and humble, yet they become everything. Spiritual richness comes through simplicity. Eighth, Mary is most patient. Mary waited at the cross the whole time, even though the pain and agony must have been unbearable. Mary does not run from suffering, she endures it. Patience is not passive, it is trust, stretched over time. And divine mercy does not remove all suffering, but rather transforms it. Ninth, Mary is most merciful. She went with haste to see Elizabeth and to care for her. At Cana, she notices they have no wine. No one asked her or told her. She sees the need and she intercedes. This is the heart of a merciful mother, and this is why we turn to her, because she always brings us to Jesus. And she says, do whatever he tells you, because it will always be done in mercy. That is the essence of the spiritual life. And last but not least, number 10, the 10th virtue, Mary is most sorrowful. You know, Simeon told Mary, a sword will pierce your heart. And John tells us, standing by the cross of Jesus was his mother. She does not collapse. She stands. That's why John said, standing at the cross. She unites her suffering to his, to her son's. And there is this mystery. At the cross, where there is the greatest suffering, there is also the greatest outpouring of divine mercy. And Mary is there, not as a distant observer, but as a sorrowful participant. This is how Mary appears in the Bible. These 10 evangelical virtues are not only the object of prayer, but a program for virtuous life. Imitation of Mary's evangelical virtues is a sure way to Christian perfection. It is perfect correspondence with the Beatitudes of her son in the Sermon on the Mount. These blessings of Jesus form the very heart of the gospel, which Mary's life perfectly reflects. The Marian fathers of the Immaculate Conception were the first and remain the only community of men religious in the world based upon the rule of the 10 evangelical virtues of the Most Blessed Virgin Mary. We received this rule in 1699, so we are especially focused on Mary and divine mercy, the two spiritual weapons of our times. These 10 virtues are not just about Mary, though. They're about our destiny. Mary shows us what divine mercy can do in the human soul that says yes. Every day and at every Mass is an invitation to become more like her, to receive Christ as she did, to offer him to the Father as she did, to stand with him as she did, even at the cross. So in the end, her message is simple. Do whatever he tells you. And if we do that, we will discover what she discovered, that God's mercy is greater than any weakness. His grace is greater than any sin. And his love is stronger than even death. Mary is not great apart from Christ, but because she perfectly receives, responds to him, and imitates him. And we should too. Now, the 10 virtues of Our Lady, including her profound humility, ardent charity, and constant mental prayer, serve as a spiritual roadmap for living out the gospel. This lived faith finds a powerful witness in the work of Dr. Elvira Piravicini, a neonatologist who founded the Neonatal Comfort Care Program to support families whose babies are diagnosed with life-limiting conditions. So

0: Let's hear her story.
1: We were not presented with any other options. It was, you have a fetus that is presenting certain abnormalities, and so the next step is an abortion.
2: One of the things that I love about Dr. Paravicini is that she practices not only the science, but the art of medicine. To use your clinical expertise, but also to see your patient as a human being.
3: She was like, I know this amazing doctor, Dr. Paravicini. She's got this wonderful ministry, essentially, helping children who are like James and parents like you guys.
4: I was absolutely captivated by her manner, right? By her compassion and by her vision of what perinatal hospice care should be like.
5: Elvira would be doing this as a professional of high credentials, as a physician, but she's also doing it as a woman of faith. And in her mind, the two cannot be separated.
6: Her Catholic faith doesn't depart from medicine. It enriches and develops medicine.
7: One of the things that I really love about Dr. Paravicini's approach is that comfort isn't just the absence of pain. Families know that their little one is going to receive all the love and care and honoring of their human dignity that we can provide.
1: The neonatal comfort care program is an indispensable form of medical care for parents.
3: It's actual care.
1: Yeah.
8: We have desire in our hearts, can be suppressed. So if I have the desire to heal every single baby, how do I deal with that when, you know, medicine is not enough? I realize life is given, and the first day of life and the last day of life is not decided by us. Saving the life of those babies is serving the life of those babies as God wants. I was born and raised in Italy, in Milano. When I was in fifth grade, I wrote a little essay that when I was gonna be a big girl, I would get married and have 21 kids. But I realized if Christ is God, I wanna give my life to him. I joined Memus Domini. We live obedience, poverty, and chastity. But the essential is doing our jobs in the memory of Christ. Remember that he is the consistency of everything, of every person. As a neonatologist, I'm called to meet families expecting babies with any kind of problems. I ask questions about the little baby. They have a name. I want to use that name, if possible, during our interview to make sure they understand I am the one who stands for their baby. I always say congratulations. When they learned that they were pregnant, they were like, yay. But then this fear for the baby to suffer, for themselves to suffer, is very overwhelming. That's why our program stands with families carrying a baby with life-limiting condition, because alone is very, very difficult. Some parents choose to abort their baby. We don't judge anybody, but myself and my team want to support the desire in their heart. We offer a proposal. And the reality is, when the baby is born, it's always a moment of glory.
6: We've seen abortion become a pretty typical response to receiving a diagnosis in utero of some serious medical problem or illness. These are corruptions of the practice of medicine. They're not scientific medicine. They are a particular moral account of medicine that has gone wrong.
7: Oftentimes, as a bereavement doula, I get the call after a family finds out that there's some kind of adverse outcome. So perhaps the baby has already died, perhaps the baby is likely to die fairly soon, or perhaps we are guessing at this point the baby's going to die sometime after birth. First thing that most families want is answers. And so that's why having grief-informed physicians and incredible scholars like Dr. Paravicini, who are able to take these really hard realities of life and distill them into answers that families can start to grapple with and understand as they make a plan, that's so vitally important.
4: When parents receive these diagnoses of life-limiting conditions for their children, about 80% will choose abortion. When a supportive care is offered, such as perinatal hospice, that statistic flips entirely to the point where 80% will choose life, will choose this alternative. And what I think that speaks to is just the deep instinct of parents to care for their sick children if they're offered it.
2: Being able to create this program and have it seen as something positive, we have made tremendous inroads, particularly in the obstetrical side of things, and especially with the maternal fetal medicine.

0: specialists who were at a loss as to how they could journey with these families whose babies had life-limiting conditions.
1: This fundamental witness to the intrinsic dignity of the human person bearing the image of God. Every person, including those who are diminished and small and frail, every one of them retains their dignity throughout their life. It's a witness that can't be overstated or ever let go.
2: My OBGYN said that in the New York City area, people abort for everything. And he said, because that's the culture, doctors here don't know how to handle your situation. And I felt angry and helpless. It's our faith. It's the strong belief that James is a baby, a person, an eternal soul. Like, having someone understand that, affirm that, and also have like the medical expertise was just an incredible blessing. Our number one wish was, if he lives for just a minute, for like a few seconds, if he's baptized, that means the world to us. We went in with the C-section. The C-section kind of went sideways. His heart rate went down, and so I was put under general anesthesia.
3: Dr. Paravicini is the one who came to give me an update. And she comes to me with incredible tenderness and looks me in the eye and says, James was born alive, and he's baptized. I baptized him the moment he was born. But he's not going to make it. Dr. Paravicini's team had beautifully wrapped him up. I go to hold him, and he's still alive. And he gave little kicks. It just felt, in that moment, like God was just saying, like, I'm here with you. And there was not a dry eye in that operating room. The medical staff went from skeptical and being like, why are you willing to make medical choices such as a classical C-section for the sake of a baby who doesn't really have a chance, to then really being moved, seeing the sanctity of life. I was able to be there for him as he was moving on from this life. And that was all enabled by Dr. Paravicini and her team.
4: Every child deserves to be welcomed. Dr. Paravicini's work is so important because her joy in celebrating these lives is so contagious. She sees in them human life in all of its, you know, givenness and gift and mystery.
5: Pope St. Paul VI, he had the beautiful word that contemporary men and women learn more from witness than from words. You see that in action when you watch Dr. Paravicini so tenderly and courageously care for this tiniest, most fragile, most brittle example of human life.
6: You know, medicine is a call, and it's interesting that I start my profession as a doctor willing to save baby's life, and I would never do palliative care because I thought it was giving up. And then in reality, God made me in a position that I'm building this big program of perinatal palliative care. I see his hands giving me these babies to take care of. And I can see that beauty pulls you. And so to me, the confirmation for God is like my everyday job.
7: Dr. Paravicini's medical practice is a profound modern echo of the Ten Virtues of Mary, rooted in a deep faith-filled response to the mystery of life. So thank you, Doctor, for the wonderful work that you and many others are doing and for your courageous witness to the intrinsic dignity of the smallest among us. Now, we'd like to introduce you to one of our new Marian helpers here on Eden Hill, Amanda Paramore, who helps support the many activities here at the National Shrine. On Divine Mercy Sunday, Amanda received a beautiful gift of divine mercy through the opportunity to portray St. Faustina in a special video from our video department. Let's meet Amanda and hear the beautiful story of how she found her way to the National Shrine of Divine Mercy.
8: I was

raised in a Catholic family. I was raised in a mostly atheist environment. So I had no real concept of Christianity and no awareness of the Catholic Church. And through a very, very long journey, I decided I wanted to become Catholic. Hi, I'm Amanda. I am the new visitor guide and confraternity coordinator at the National Shrine of the Divine Mercy. I started on January 15th, so I've been working here a little over 3 months now. So most of my role is just greeting pilgrims, welcoming them, very hospitality focused. I want to make sure that everybody who comes here has an encounter with Christ, can meet him in wherever they need to meet him. And so whenever I'm speaking with someone who's visited here, I always try to find out what brought them here, why are they so called to the Divine Mercy, and what other devotions do they have. When I find that out, I usually direct them to one of our other shrines that we have on campus, like the Shrine of the Holy Innocents is one that is very dear to me, and I know so many people who come to visit here. And the rest of my day is really spent helping with whatever other needs there are. I'm really just here to help whoever comes and get them to where they need to be, connect them to a priest if they need to be connected to a priest, and just show them the mercy of God. Just seeing the priest's reverence here and their devotion and how zealous they are really fed me and fueled me and continues to fuel me every day. At first it was a challenge because I didn't know my faith at all, and now it's something that I see as an opportunity because of how much I'm being poured into here, just knowledge and daily mass, and there's always an opportunity to learn about the faith and to learn about who Christ is and how he lives within me and within all of us. I wouldn't be Catholic without this place. It's like, God just put me into this pot of Catholicism and I can't get out, and I'm just like soaking it all in, and it's really beautiful. Divine Mercy Sunday was a wonderful experience. I was baptized in September, so this was my first Easter that I've ever experienced as a Catholic, and just getting to come and start my day off with this amazing gift of like complete remission of sin, like a second baptism. It was so beautiful, and it was amazing to get to bring that joy, carry that joy with me throughout the rest of the day, and get to watch thousands of other people experience the same thing. Another unexpected blessing of working here is being asked to portray St. Faustina in the Divine Mercy EWTN opening. I was a little unsure of myself at first because I've never acted in anything before. I prayed a lot to St. Faustina beforehand and just asked her and the Holy Spirit to move me out of the way and let them come in and work whatever magic they wanted to. And it was a really beautiful experience, and I'm grateful that I got that really wild opportunity, because I don't think I ever would have if I wasn't here. I think I'm here because the Lord knows that I'm someone who just wants to bring people to him. I think that is, I don't want to sound prideful, but I think that is a talent that I have, and is just welcoming. The Lord brought me here to receive his mercy. I really needed that in my conversion. I have a lot of skeletons in my closet. I've been through a lot, and I think I need that reminder every single day that it's okay that I'm imperfect. And I think because I get to receive that every day, I'm in a unique position to get to give that back to the pilgrims and really help them just experience that for themselves. Obviously, I'm not a priest, I'm not absolving any sins, but just treating people with the warmth and sometimes delicacy that people need when they come here, I think comes more naturally to me because that is what the Lord is pouring into me every day. And so I try to come to people with that attitude of just loving kindness and forgiveness, even if they haven't done anything to me. It's just the point of the shrine, and I think what I need to receive and what I am here to give to other people.

0: The feast of the Immaculate Conception. Before Holy Communion, I saw the Blessed Mother, inconceivably beautiful. Smiling at me, she said to me, "My daughter, at God's command, I am to be, in a special and exclusive way, your mother, but I desire that you, too, in a special way, be my child. I desire, my dearly beloved daughter, that you practice the three virtues that are dearest to me and most pleasing to God. The first is humility, humility, and once again, humility. The second virtue, purity. The third virtue, the love of God. As my daughter, you must especially radiate with these virtues."
1: Well, thank you, everybody, for joining us this week as we talked about the 10 virtues of Our Lady found in the Bible. And may we strive to imitate these virtues closely in our own lives. And be sure to join us next week as I'll be speaking about the important topic of limbo. Does the Church teach that it is real? And what happens to unbaptized babies who may pass on? So be sure to tune in and find out. And until then, may Almighty God bless you, the Father, and the Son, and the Holy Spirit. Amen.
2: He was a Renaissance legend, known as the Apostle of Rome, who would become one of the most beloved Italian saints of all time. 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

0: Well, we have our questions now coming up with Bubba Lynch. What's our next one?
1: Ken says, I need to know more about what it means to see your loved ones in eternal life. My point of reference is from a sermon on man's mortality by Saint Cyprian. The saint says, we look upon paradise as our country, and a great crowd of our loved ones awaits us there, a countless throng of parents.

0: parents, brothers, and children longs for us to join them. Assured though they are of their own salvation, they are still concerned about ours. What joy both for them and for us to see one another and embrace. Oh, the delight of that heavenly kingdom where there is no fear of death. Oh, the supreme and endless bliss of everlasting life.
1: The thought of everlasting life is the most powerful motive that we can have for our faith. And our divine Savior makes that very clear. The beginning of John 14, he says that to the apostles. Let me read John 14 to you. I always tell people that this is one of the most important, if not the most important statement that was ever made in human language. Let not your hearts be troubled. Believe in God. Believe also in me. In my Father's house, there are many rooms. If it were not so, would I have told you that I go to prepare a place for you? And when I go and prepare a place for you, I will come again, and I will take you with myself, that where I am, you also may be. And you know the way where I am going. And Thomas said to him, Lord, we don't know where you're going. How can we know the way? And Jesus said to Thomas, I am the way, the truth, and the life. No one comes to the Father but by me. Now, Jesus clearly, and in several different places, but in that one especially, promises eternal life to his followers. This is right before his death. In less than 24 hours, he would be dead. What do we do? Well, I love to pray for the dead. In my room, I have a cork board, and I have dozens and dozens of little cards on that board of people who have died. Oh, maybe close to 100 of them. I started to do it after I had my accident, so I could pray for the dead. And now I realize, if I had a picture of everybody I ever knew, I'd have thousands of pictures up in my room of people I knew and were well related to and went something in my life and I meant something in theirs. Think back about it. All the people you've ever knew who you've loved and cared about and were friendly with, a whole lot of them. And when we get there, they'll be there. It's awful to think about those who will not be there. And you must pray and pray about that and never give up your prayers. I take Saint Faustina very seriously, that Christ calls to everyone in the hour of death. So I pray for everybody. It's extremely important, however, to keep before your mind that this is your goal, eternal life. That's your goal. Then all of the nonsense and bric-a-brac and obscenity and abuse of human beings that is common in this culture of ours, that's a dying culture, this will not get you. Like the monks, like Saint Benedict did when the barbarian invasions took over. He looked beyond this world and he said, we must be going to our heavenly homeland, our patria. Maybe this world will pick up. Maybe it'll come out of its deadly worldliness and silliness. But if it doesn't, keep your eyes on your heavenly homeland, which always is beckoning to us. Father John, another question.
0: Barbara has a question about scripture. The Gospel states that the apostles worshiped Jesus.

0: Yes, but they doubted. I wish Matthew would have gone into a little bit more detail. What is he trying to tell the reader?
1: Well, I didn't know Matthew, and I wasn't there, so I can only guess. But let me say this. It was beginning slowly to dawn on them that this itinerant preacher and miracle worker, remember they had seen him make the water into wine at Cana, and it says that. This was the first of signs that Jesus worked at Cana of Galilee, and his disciples saw his glory. His glory! That's in St. John's Gospel. Now, did you ever sit around and think about it? What are the implications of being with the Messiah? You're being with the Son of God. Even the Jewish people, in their looking for the Messiah, didn't quite expect what happened. That the Son of God, equal to the Father in all things, would come among us. That was quite beyond their expectations. They saw and they could not comprehend. Even when Jesus had shown them his glory in the Transfiguration, Peter, James, and John, they said, what does it mean for someone to rise from the dead? And even when he rose from the dead, they couldn't put it all together. You and I, at least verbally, can deal with the idea that Jesus was the Son of God, that he was a divine person. We can deal with this idea because we heard it all our lives. But I think a lot of people who say they believe it and think they believe it don't act like they believe it. If we really believed that Jesus is the Son of God, wouldn't we be very fervent Christians, whatever our denomination? Wouldn't we read the Bible? If we're Catholics or Orthodox, wouldn't we attend the liturgy with great, great devotion and receive the body and blood of Christ with the greatest reverence and awe? This is the question posed by Pope Benedict. Do we approach the sacraments with reverence and awe? Maybe we say we don't doubt, but do we act like we doubt? Do we act like we really don't take it all too seriously? Brothers and sisters, some of us are growing old. We can see the end of the road. We can see the red flashing lights up ahead. I was almost there, but I didn't make it. What is beyond? Jesus says, seek first the kingdom of God and his righteousness, and all of these things will be added unto you. Brothers and sisters, let's try to be the most fervent Christians we can, the most fervent Catholics, and if you're Protestant, a fervent Orthodox. And if you're not a Christian, for heaven's sakes, pray and read the scriptures and pray the Holy Spirit to come in, because there are no fervent lovers of God who are not in the kingdom of God.
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0: So we're back now with our last segment. And Father John, you got some questions for us.
1: I do. Molly offers this. Based on the Holy Bible, how old is our Earth? I have been curious. I know that talk about millions and billions of years is just a guess, or is it?
0: Well, first of all, Molly, the Bible is not written as a scientific book, and people even knew that in ancient times. So when it speaks of the 6 days of creation, in ancient times, people knew that that didn't mean 24 hours. And I'll give you an example. My good friend, St. Augustine, writing in his what he calls a book called The Literal Meaning of the Book of Genesis, he says, perhaps the 6 days means 6 years. Or maybe it means 60 years. Or maybe it means 600 years. Or maybe it means 6,000 years. Or maybe it means 600,000 years. And maybe it means 600,000 times 600,000 years, which is interesting because that comes out to about 3.5 billion. So St. Augustine almost made a guess without any scientific knowledge at all. He was just preaching. The estimate is that the world, right now, the estimate is that it is about 5,700,000,000 years old. I had nothing to do with that calculation. It's calculated on rocks, on the decomposition of fissionable or atomic materials, calculated on a number of different things. And I'm perfectly willing to accept it because it can't mean 6,000 years. That simply doesn't make any sense. The recorded history of human beings from the very earliest days goes back about 8,000 years. And there is no reason to adopt a very, very narrow definition of years. For God, 1,000 years is as a day. So the beautiful age of the Earth and of the whole solar system, the universe itself is thought to be several billion years old, quite a bit older than the Earth. Also, the theory, which keeps getting accepted and then rejected and accepted again, the Big Bang theory, that the entire universe began with a very small object and exploded. And two different scientists came up with that theory at approximately the same time. I believe Harris and Lemaître. And they rarely tell you in an astronomy book

0: that Georges Lemaître was a Jesuit priest all of his life and a close friend of Einstein. I have a picture of Lemaître wearing his Roman collar talking to Einstein. This theory, the Big Bang theory, was in and it went out and came back again recently. And Pope Pius XII made the observation that it fitted well with the biblical idea of creation. One of the astounding things about this theory is when they first came out with it, they thought of a great big object that blew up. And eventually the object got down to the size of a softball that weighed as much as the entire universe. Now they're talking about a Planck. And a Planck is a particle 1/1,000,000th the size of a proton, which is a little particle that's part of an atom. The philosophical definition of creation, the theological definition, is being from nothing. And so if you get down to a Planck, it's being from next to nothing. We're getting awfully close, isn't it? That's why I love astronomy. How about our next question?
1: Okay. William wonders, at times I see men and women religious wearing habits in public. Why do they do this? Not that I mind, but are habits still relevant?
0: Oh, since I always wear my habit, I should say that I hate being relevant. Whatever you are, if you don't be relevant, because what's relevant today will surely be irrelevant tomorrow. In psychological anthropology, the studies of this done by people, names like Victor Turner and Marcia Eliade, it's a very specialized field. What's in human nature that makes up our psychology? They point out that religious life, monks, nuns, friars, sisters, is a very ancient anthropological idea. This explains why there are Buddhist monks and nuns and Hindu monks and nuns. I've met some of them. And why they all wear an identifiable, plain garment that marks them as a person set apart for God. That's what a habit is. And when religious life began in the Catholic Church, as it began with the soldiers who came home from the Roman legions in Egypt under St. Pachomius, the first Christian monks, early in the 3rd century while the persecutions were still going on, they wore a simple identifiable robe. And by the time the big orders began, the Studite monks in the East, founded by St. Basil, and the Benedictine monks in the West, founded by St. Benedict, and the nuns that went along with those two groups, they all wore very plain clothing with a hood, and nuns with a veil, and that became the traditional religious habit. When St. Francis got started, his group, it never dawned on them not to wear a habit, so they wore a peasant's tunic with a rope around their waist. That's where the Franciscan habit came from. The Dominican habit came from the white-robed monks, or they were called the canons regular. And on through the centuries, different religious habits have come into existence. Sometimes it was simply the robe of a priest, the black robe of a priest, called a cassock. Now, the great psychological anthropologist, Victor Turner, maintains that a habit is an intrinsic part of religious life. And I'm going to get a lot of emails on that one, because in our time, many religious orders have given up the habit, which I think is a big mistake. Categorically, I say that if a religious order wants to start up again,

again, get a second wind, get a second start, they have to go back to wearing a uniform, identifiable religious garb. It doesn't have to be the old habit. The old habit's got a little exotic, especially for sisters.

0: justifiable dress. And I don't care whether anybody doesn't like I'm saying it. I think it contributed to the decline of religious life severely when religious gave up their habit. Now, it was not the custom of religious order priests in the United States to wear their habit in public. In fact, there was a time that only two religious order priests always wore their habit in public, and one of them was me, and the other was Cardinal O'Malley, Archbishop of Boston. And some people in authority tried to tell me that you're not supposed to do this. And one day, I was wearing blacks like a priest, cheesy blacks, cheap pants, black clerical shirt, a chief petty officer's jacket, his dark blue, and my beret and sandals, and a black Roman collar, Roman priest collar. And I met at Cardinal Cook. And he said to me, Benedict, what are you wearing? I said, I had to tell you this, but it's my black suit. Oh, he said, you look awful. Where's your habit? I said, Your Eminence, do you mind if I always wear my habit? Not at all. Wear it all the time. So as far as I know, I may be the first person who got permission as a priest to wear a habit. Now, all of our brothers and sisters wear it all the time, and several of the new orders do the same. And what happens? Everybody talks to you. Everybody smiles at you, talks to you. If you go alone, especially if you're young, they think you might be a kook. If there's two or three of you, then everybody's friendly. And so I got all the brothers and sisters a black bag. I bought them for $7 a piece. And in big letters on the side, it says, Franciscans of the Renewal. Everybody knows what a Franciscan is. There's one other thing you have to do. You got to smile. I tell the brothers and sisters, don't wear a habit unless you wear a smile. People used to say, oh, the religious habit scares people away. It wasn't the habit that scared people away. It was the face that scared people away. You know, Sister Mary Grouch or Father Grinch. They'd be scary and polka dot pajamas. You have another question, Father John.
1: Angela has a question about you. Father Benedict, why do you wear a beard?
0: Well, the first answer is because I don't shave. And she could have asked a question of you as well, Father John. But in our community, the beard is a custom. And a number of the friars wear great big beards. I get kind of a small one. And this goes back to the fact that we come from the Capuchin order, which always wore beards in the old days. In fact, Mozart, the great composer, who was asked to give a donation to the Capuchins, who he knew very well in Vienna, was broke. And he wrote a beautiful little four-part motet and four voices, Venerabilis Barba Capuchinorum, to the venerable beard of the Capuchins. And why do we wear it? First of all, it reminds people of Jesus. Secondly, it means that we don't have to take such good care of ourselves. So many of the friars have kind of big, big, imposing beards. Well, I thank you for the questions, and even questions that have a little humor with them. You know, as my grandmother used to say, as you go through life, you can cry, you can laugh, but you'll live longer if you laugh. So laugh. Let's say a little prayer. Oh, Lord, we thank you for all your gifts to each and every one of us. And we ask you to send your Holy Spirit to enlighten us that we may follow Christ our Lord. Amen. And God bless you all, in the Father, and of the Son, and of the Holy Spirit.

This Sunday, we celebrate the gift our Lord gave us when He instituted the Eucharist. Join the Franciscan Missionaries of the Eternal Word as Christ in the most holy body and blood is honored and venerated. EWTN takes you to Hanceville, Alabama for the Solemnity of Corpus Christi Mass.

0: Sagrada Familia is not just one of the most famous basilicas in the world. 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
0: Welcome to EWTN Religious Catalog. I'm Veronica Knuckles, and I'm so glad you're joining me as we talk about holy reminders that will transform our hearts and homes. The month of June is traditionally dedicated to the Sacred Heart of Jesus and devotion to the Sacred Heart. The Solemnity of the Most Sacred Heart of Jesus is on Friday, June 12th. We also celebrate the Immaculate Heart of Mary this month on the next day, June 13th. So I want to kick off by showing you the Sacred Heart of Jesus and the Immaculate Heart of Mary in this classic wooden diptych. You can see the detailed gold foil icons of the Virgin of Kazan on the left. On the right is the Sacred Heart of Jesus. It is made of wood that is 3/8 inch thick and has two metal hinges. It measures a little over 9 inches wide when open and is 7.5 inches high. A quick fun fact is that in the ordinary calendar, the date varies from year to year, but the Solemnity of the Sacred Heart of Jesus

is always 19 days after Pentecost, because the Sunday after Pentecost is Trinity Sunday. Then we celebrate the Solemnity of Corpus Christi the week after, and the Sacred Heart is always the week after that. As you can see, we Catholics have many, many feasts to worship our Lord and Savior Jesus Christ. I'm going to close it up so you can see that that gold foil detailing is visible on the back, and that is on both sides. The Sacred Heart of Jesus and Immaculate Heart of Mary diptych is item number DM1 for $23.97. Have you enthroned the Sacred Heart of Jesus in your home? To enthrone Jesus in your home means symbolically giving him a place of honor and authority in your family life. This is a concrete way to tell your family and all who enter your home that Jesus Christ reigns as King here. You can start by placing a Sacred Heart image or statue in a central location in your home. This Sacred Heart of Jesus statue would be a great way for you to begin with. This comes to us from the Fontanini Company. Yes, that's the same renowned company that has made some of the most beautiful nativities for more than 100 years. Here, you can see Christ looking up, his Sacred Heart exposed on his chest. His right hand is raised in blessing, while his left hand is holding a cloak that is draped across his back. Jesus makes 12 promises to those who are devoted to his Sacred Heart, including all of the graces necessary in their state of life, bestowing peace in their home, comfort in all of their afflictions, that he will be their secure refuge in life and death, abundant blessings on their undertakings, and more. Jesus promises to bless every place in which an image of his heart is exposed and honored. Wouldn't you love that for your home? I really like the muted tones in the statue and how it contrasts with the dark red in his heart and on his cloak. The statue is 12 inches high and was hand-painted. It was made in Italy. And here you can see the details on the back, complete with the Fontanini stamp. The Sacred Heart of Jesus Fontanini statue is item number 52973 for $170. You can keep the Sacred Heart of Jesus and the Immaculate Heart of Mary close at hand, literally, with this retractable tape measure. When I said that the Sacred Heart enthronement means Jesus rules as King of your home, I wasn't expecting it to be taken so literally, but here we are. This practical item features vibrant, full-color images on both sides. This would be a great addition to your toolkit, but would also make a great gift. It's also super helpful for measuring for sacred art that you might want to hang around your home. You know, just saying. The flexible tape extends up to 60 inches. That's 150 centimeters on the back. It has a push-button release at the center of the case. So you pull the tape out, it stays, and you just squeeze the center for it to roll itself back up. It's 2 1/4 inches wide by 2 1/4 inches high. The Sacred Heart of Jesus and Immaculate Heart of Mary tape measure is item number TPM01 for $5.97. This striking Sacred Heart of Jesus artwork was inspired by the words, "For God so loved the world." This is a replica of the original 1700s painting by an unknown artist. The Latin inscription at the bottom reads, "Sic Deus delectit mundum," and it's translated, "For God so loved the world," from John chapter 3, verse 16. You can see Jesus' wounded heart illuminated by what looks like a large host behind it. His heart is burning with love for mankind. Look at the tears on Jesus' cheeks. It can remind us how dearly he desires our hearts and to be consoled with our love. St. Teresa of Calcutta once said, "Do not let the past disturb you. Just leave everything in the Sacred Heart and begin again with joy." What humbling words to meditate on while looking at Jesus here. The image arrives at your door in this gold wood frame. It measures about 13 3/4 inches wide by 17 3/4 inches high overall. You can see on the back that it comes ready to hang on your wall. The Sacred Heart of Jesus, "For God so loved the world" framed art is item number 15D17 for $61. This new glass bead chaplet is dedicated to the Sacred Heart of Jesus, encouraging devotion to Christ's boundless love and mercy. You can see it has 6 mm

meter ruby and clear faceted glass beads. The colors are meant to reflect the warmth and purity symbolized by the Sacred Heart. It also has a silver oxidized Madonna centerpiece, as well as a Sacred Heart of Jesus medal and a matching crucifix. It measures approximately 14 inches when laid flat. If you're not familiar with this chaplet, no worries. It comes with a holy card and an instruction pamphlet. It was made in Italy and in the USA. This meaningful devotional is great for daily prayer, or you could give it as a gift to someone devoted to the Sacred Heart of Jesus. The new Sacred Heart glass bead chaplet is item number CH65X for $15.98. Jesus invites you to experience His love through devotion to His Sacred Heart, a powerful source of spiritual and personal healing that can also transform your relationship with family, friends, and with others around you. You can learn more about the devotion to the Sacred Heart of Jesus with this book, Holy Habits from the Sacred Heart. Within these pages, the executive director of the Sacred Heart Enthronement Network, Emily Jaminet, identifies 10 habits and virtues that come from the Sacred Heart. Emily is a beacon of light, spreading devotion to the Sacred Heart to all the corners of the earth. She's a frequent guest on EWTN, and in her presence, you can feel the joyful presence of God. In this book, she shows how you can intentionally practice these virtues to grow closer to Jesus and strengthen the relationships that are most important to you. You'll learn how to let go of the need to control and rediscover the liberating virtue of humility. Each chapter includes a prayer, reflection questions, and wisdom from St. Margaret Mary Alacoque, who began the Sacred Heart devotion. This paperback book is 140 pages. The Holy Habits from the Sacred Heart is item number 80218 for $15.95. If you're a big reader and have a devotion to the Sacred Heart of Jesus and Immaculate Heart of Mary, you've got to get this bookend set. Before I say anything else, I want to point out the details on these statues. Look at the wounds visible on our Lord's hands as He gestures toward His heart. And on the other one, we see a sword piercing the heart of our Blessed Mother. Both of these statues measure 4¾ inches wide by 9½ inches high. They are mounted on black stained wood bookends. We also sell these bookends separately, but you're getting a great deal when you buy them together. The Sacred Heart of Jesus and Immaculate Heart of Mary bookend set is item number 7785K for $175.99. This deal will save you more than $60 than buying them both separately. Individually, they are $120 each. This reminder of love, mercy, and purpose is now woven into what you can wear. It is a Sacred Heart of Jesus necktie. Now this is an undoubtedly Catholic necktie. And we do have Father's Day quickly approaching. So you can see here that it showcases the Sacred Heart of Jesus, ablaze with divine love and pierced to signify His sacrificial offering for mankind. Depicted aflame and pierced, the Sacred Heart reflects Christ's boundless compassion and the suffering He willingly endured for the salvation of souls. This design serves as a reminder of Jesus' call to intimacy, trust, and surrender. It is not only a statement of belief, but an invitation to carry His love into every encounter with grace, strength, and humility. I think wearing it is also an invitation for people to ask what it is. It could help create an opportunity to evangelize. This tie was crafted in India from 100% premium microfiber for superior durability, elegant texture, and a polished professional finish. It is a traditional cut, measuring 3½ inches wide by 60 inches long. It's suited, pun intended, for liturgical occasions, religious events, professional wear, or as a thoughtful gift for anyone devoted to the Sacred Heart. The Sacred Heart of Jesus necktie is item number PT285 for $40. We have an entire line of ties like this on our website, EWTNRC.com. 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On Sunday, June 21st, we celebrate Father's Day. This Father's Day card would be perfect.

Perfect for the dad who has inspired you with his faith, love of family, and most of all, love of God. And it's on sale. It features an image that celebrates both spiritual and natural fatherhood, titled Saint Joseph, Guardian of Sons. The image was originally created by Swiss artist Melchior Paul von der Schwanden. On the inside is a prayer. It begins with, "Eternal God, originator of fatherhood, I offer to you the blessed office of father. May the men who occupy this dignified place protect and care for their children and wives with valiant honesty, heroic chastity, noble humility, and stern sobriety." It is made of sturdy cardstock that measures 5 inches wide by 7 inches high. It comes with a white envelope and was made in the USA. This Father's Day card is item number F1428, on sale now for only $1.99. Are you looking for a straightforward way to deepen your Catholic masculine spirituality? Maybe you're looking for aid in discerning spirits, growing in faith, and guarding your family? Then this new book, The Rule, Counsels and Directives for Husbands and Fathers, is for you. This comes to us from Devin Schott, the co-founder of the Fathers of St. Joseph. Within these pages, you'll find straightforward, precision-guided wisdom to assist husbands and fathers in steeling themselves for the battle for their souls and those of their families, a battle that is already underway. This spiritual treasure consists of 7 sections and 88 specific rules that will help you live this essential and transformational way of life. These brief yet potent spiritual practices, prayers, and useful applications will help you in living out your vocation as a son of God who is unconditionally loved by the Father. The hardcover book is 201 pages. The Rule, Counsels and Directives for Husbands and Fathers, is item number 5380 for $24.95. If you're looking for a gift idea for Father's Day, you should consider this great devotional for Dad from EWTN Publishing. 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Popular speaker and author, Father Wade Menezes of the Fathers of Mercy, penned this book full of rich, practical daily reflections for men of every vocation. Some Catholic devotional books for men feature excerpts from Scripture, while others focus on quotes from the saints. But this book is different. 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Stand Firm, Be Strong, a Men's Catholic Daily Devotional of Scripture and Saints, is item number 84112 for $18.95. Inspired by Father Wade Menezes' book, Stand Firm, Be Strong, we have this EWTN exclusively designed t-shirt featuring the slogan, "How fun!" This short sleeve cotton blend has a relaxed yet slightly tailored fit, making it comfortable for both men and women with a variety of body types. It features the words, "Stand firm, be strong," from 1 Corinthians chapter 16, verse 13, in bold, tan-colored text. I think it really stands out against the dark royal blue color of the shirt. I always appreciate having shirts with meaning in my closet, and I know it means a lot to my dad. 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We also have sets that include both the book, Stand Firm, Be Strong, and the shirt, featuring the slogan. 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

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It also has a black EVA pad on the bottom and a wide mouth for easy cleaning. The Stand Firm Be Strong Vacuum Insulated Travel Mug is item number 378SF for $17.95. The rosary is the source of enduring strength. My dad has always kept a rosary ring in his pocket, much like the sterling silver one. That's why I think the man in your life may like one this Father's Day. It's made of solid sterling silver. You can see an elongated cross marks the Our Father. There are 10 smaller beads around the ring for the Hail Marys. The edges are beveled and smooth for a very comfortable fit. Though dads will love this gift, it's not just for men. The simple style is fitting for both men and women. I find these rings so handy for praying the rosary on the go. I'd suggest sizing it to fit your index finger, and then you can move the ring more easily in place with your thumb as you pray. You can pray during your commute, while on your lunch break, or even as you're walking the halls of your workplace. The sterling silver rosary ring is item number R4113 for $62. If your dad likes jewelry, he may like this men's black and stainless cross bracelet. It has a bold look with a subtle message. This is a great example of how holy reminders of our faith can be thoughtfully woven into everyday life. Every alternate link features a stainless steel cross and a black rubber casing. It is linked together with solid stainless steel links and a sturdy fold-over clasp. It measures 8.5 inches long by 1/2 inch wide. The men's black and stainless cross bracelet is item number BR890 for $24.97. The summer is a popular time for weddings, which makes me think of Theology of the Body. And this book, Man and Woman, He Created Them, Theology of the Body, is an invaluable resource for marriages, whether you're newlyweds or veterans. This incredible work was written by Pope St. John Paul II. This work allows us to enter into John Paul II's profound vision, which is focused on the mystery of love extending from the Trinity through Christ's spousal relation with the Church to the concrete bodies of men and women. With keen insight into the modern split between the person and the body, this insightful work presents an integral image of the human person, one rooted in sacred scripture and the Church's tradition. It really is a must-read for engaged and married couples, because if we don't truly understand the purpose of God's plan for humanity, marriage will be very, very difficult. This paperback book is a 735-page love letter to who we were all created to be, images of God. Man and Woman, He Created Them, Theology of the Body, is item number 74213 for $44.95. St. Benedict's feast day isn't until July, but I couldn't pass up this opportunity to tell you about him now because this is

another excellent gift for Father's Day. Did you know the Saint Benedict medal is traditionally associated with protection from spiritual harm and temptation? I want to show you the Saint Benedict Jubilee medal with enamel inlay. Now, the exact origins of the Saint Benedict medal are unknown, and it's unsure when the first medal was struck. From the beginning, the medal featured Saint Benedict holding a cross and the Holy Scriptures. Over time, other additions were made, including the Latin texts and the exorcism prayer, which dates to a manuscript from the year 1415. This is a Saint Benedict Jubilee medal. It was originally struck in 1880 by the monks of Monte Cassino to mark the 1400th anniversary of the saint's birth. The medal is accented with blue enamel inlay on this side and blue and red enamel on the other. You can see why this would be an amazing gift for fathers. We definitely should be praying for their spiritual protection and surrounding them with sacramentals too. It measures 1 1/4 inches in diameter and comes on a 24-inch stainless steel chain. This medal was made in Italy. The Saint Benedict medal with enamel inlay and chain is item number FL32B for $9. On June 13th, we celebrate the feast of Saint Anthony of Padua. You can ask the saint to intercede for you while praying on this brand new brown wood bead chaplet, which also makes a great Father's Day present. Most know Saint Anthony as the patron saint of lost items, but he's also patron of the poor, those in need, travelers, marriages, and engaged couples, expectant mothers, childbirth, and special intentions. And he was an amazing missionary and apologist, so much so that he was named the Hammer of Heretics. Now this chaplet features 6mm by 9mm oval brown wood beads. It has a silver oxidized Madonna centerpiece, as well as a St. Anthony medal. It is approximately 12 inches when laid flat and comes with a holy card and instruction pamphlet. It was made in Italy and the USA. This would make a meaningful spiritual aid or a thoughtful gift for anyone seeking St. Anthony's intercession. The St. Anthony chaplet brown wood bead is item number CH69X for $19.50. All men, no matter the age, should look to the saints for inspiration and courage to become great saints. You can enter the heart of a passionate young man who in his brief life reached the heights of adventure, friendship, and sanctity with this book, To the Heights, a novel based on the life of now saint Pier Giorgio Frassati. Within these pages, Brian Kinley allows you to dig deeper than the biographical facts and discover the heart of a charismatic young man known today as St. Pier Giorgio. Born into a wealthy family in Turin at the dawn of the 20th century, Pier Giorgio Frassati was good-looking, popular, and athletic. He spent much of his youth climbing the rugged Italian Alps, disappearing into the clouds for days at a time. He was quick with a joke or prank and enjoyed a good time. It seemed he was blessed with everything a young man could ask for, but he hungered for more. His love for Christ burned within him. He touched the lives of thousands, yet his high society parents remained unmoved by the life he led. Reaching them would be his last challenge, his final mountain to climb. The paperback book is 267 pages. To the Heights, a novel based on the life of St. Pier Giorgio Frassati, is item number 2414, on sale now for $14.99. The last item I want to show you today would be a great gift for the outdoorsman in your life. It is the Pier Giorgio Frassati t-shirt. This green heathered t-shirt features a quote from St. Pier Giorgio Frassati that reads, "We must never just exist, but live." 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

0: 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St. John Eudes once prayed, "O heart all lovable and all loving of my Savior, be the heart of my heart, the soul of my soul, the spirit of my spirit, the life of my life, and the sole principle of all of my thoughts, words, and actions. Of all of the faculties of my soul, and of all of my senses, both interior and exterior. Amen." Let us pray with the same prayer in mind, that in all we think and do, we might surrender ourselves to the perfect love of Jesus Christ. And I'll see you next week right here on EWTN Religious Catalog. 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
6: Don't miss the opportunity.

And that's exactly what we're going to talk about, is Jesus. In fact, we're going to talk about the Trinity a little more. Why? Well, it's very important that if you and I want to live a spiritual life, a life with God, a Christian life, but one that's geared more towards holiness, one that's geared to union with Jesus, so that we put on the mind of Christ, like St. Paul said, that we act like Jesus, that when we have opportunities to be our own miserable selves, angry, jealous, hateful, unforgiving, all these things that make up nature. Do you all feel that way sometimes? Yeah? Everybody feels miserable like that? You don't? None of you don't. You all do. Everybody does. There we go. It makes me feel better because don't make it like I'm the only one here. I feel so miserable. That means everybody does it. So what do we do about it? Do we just go out and give something to our neighbor? That's an effect. See, that has to come from something inside. But that inside is the Trinity. The Father, the Son, and the Holy Spirit. It's kind of hard, isn't it, to imagine that in this miserable, I'm going to make all the positive thinkers very angry right now. In this miserable little creature that I am, dwells this awesome God. I am not God. You are not God. But he dwells in us like a temple. Do you understand that? If in our faith, when the priest puts the sacred species in a ciborium, the ciborium isn't God. What is it? It's a container that we call a ciborium that says this is God and it's in this container. I am a container. I am a one, a human being made to the image of God. Yeah, I'm not made to the image of a horse. I'm not made to the image of a cow or a monkey. Oh, God forbid at all. I saw an article yesterday on baboons. And I'm made to the image of God. Well, we don't always act like God, so I have to find out, how am I made in this image? See, God transcends me. That's a shock to some people. That means he's way above. He has a totally different nature. I have a human finite nature, meaning limited. God is infinite, unlimited nature. And he's divine. I'm human. So God is within me. And I can arrive at such a degree of holiness. And we can read that in the lives of the saints. Like the cure of ours. The man was an atheist and he bragged in the village that he was going to go and tell this so-called saint, tell him off. And so all the villagers rooted and clapped when he left on the train. When he came back, he looked kind of meek and humble. And they said to him, what did you find? He said, I went to see a man, but I saw God. See, I must develop within my heart and you within yours that closeness to Jesus. That with this Trinity indwelling in me. You know, years ago I was amazed. I used to have a little scripture class that I was amazed to see how many good Christians didn't know about indwelling. That God, the Trinity, lives in me from the moment of my baptism. What a wonderful thing. Anybody ever tell you that? Did you know that? Did you know that? How many didn't know that? Everybody knows that. Do we live by it? Oh, now that's another thing, isn't it, huh? Am I conscious of that? Well, I want to read you. So everybody's saying, what's Mother reading from these days? Well, I'm reading from Vatican Council II post-conciliar documents. And they come from the various popes and from the council.

so I think they're okay. I mean, you don't have to say mother's a heretic now, because I'm reading from the good book here. The church has reverently preserved the mystery of the Son of God made man. By the way, this is family night. If I just ramble on, you call about anything you want to call about. Maybe you want to know more about something, or maybe you want to ask me something. If I don't know, I got one, two, three. I got three priests here who know the scriptures upside down. If I don't know, I'll ask one of them. I can see them all shaking in their boots right now. So has reverently preserved the mystery of the Son of God made man in the course of ages and centuries, has propounded it for belief in a more explicit way in the creed, which we recite even today. It says that during the Eucharistic celebration, the church proclaims her faith in Jesus Christ, the only Son of God, born of the Father before all ages. See, believe that the Son of God, according to his divinity, is begotten of the Father before all ages. See, it's like we said before, it's like in the beginning was the Word, and the Word was with God, and the Word was God. So, and according to his humanity, was born in time of the Blessed Virgin Mary. Wow. The Council spoke of one and the same Christ, the Son of God, as a person. See? Now, I want to tell you there are many opinions around today. Some of them are not right. Opinions here, it says, which hold that it has not been revealed and made known to us that the Son of God subsists from all eternity in the mystery of the Godhead, distinct from the Father and Holy Spirit, are in open conflict with this belief. So this document is saying we're in open conflict if we do not believe the eternal Word is begotten of the Father, and the Spirit proceeds from both. But that wondrous Trinity is in you and me. And that's why you and I have to seek for holiness. I've used this expression, this little example before, but I think it kind of, some of you haven't always been with us, some of you may have forgotten. Let's imagine, if we would, that right over here in front of me is a big mud hole. You all picture a big mud hole? 3-4 feet deep? Gooey, dirty, wet water. Wet mud. I say wet mud because I want you to realize it's gooey. Okay? Now I'm going to tell you the difference between an evil person, a good person, and a holy person. Okay, you ready for that? Here comes an evil person. And he slides and slips in this mud, grime, and he loves it. He's just putting it on like you're taking a shower. I mean, it's gooey and stringy and messy, and he loves it. He loves it. Okay. He gets up and he goes his way, but he's so happy he's got all this mess all over him. He loves this dirt and evil. Now here comes a good person, okay? The good person comes and he slides, he falls in a mud, and he sits there and he says, oh, why did I come this way? Everybody told me this was the wrong way to come. Oh, I should know better. He keeps on sitting. He doesn't like it. Oh, this is horrible stuff. He keeps on sitting. Finally, he gets up. And he's looking at himself and he says, oh, goodness, I hate this stuff. I hate this.

even going to tell everybody. What are they going to say when they see me? Now, he's going to repair himself, his garments, his clothes, his suit, whatever it is, and he doesn't like it, and he's gone on. He's making every effort to get clean again. The other one, nah, he likes the mud. Here comes a holy person. He too slips in the mud, and he goes, whoops. God, that was stupid of me. Gets up like that. Says, Lord, I'm sorry. Pour down upon me your infinite love and mercy. I will not come this way again. You see a difference, huh? Where are you? Where are we? Do I really realize? I want to read you something here. I think it's so important. It says, this is after the, this is around the ascension. And Jesus said, all authority in heaven and on earth has been given to me as man, God, man. God is, all authority is given to him. Everything, everything the Father is, everything the Father does, Jesus does. Everything the Father thinks, Jesus thinks. Who sees me sees the Father. Go therefore and do what? Make disciples of all nations. Baptize them. In whose name? In the name of the Father and of the Son and of the Holy Spirit. Now some of you are thinking, so what? We heard that before. Let's see what I'm saying. You're baptized in the name of. And teach them to observe all the commands I have given you. And know that I am with you always. Yes, even to the end of time. So God is within you and within me. When we get up in the morning, what is our first thought? Oh, God, another day. Is that our first thought? Do my worries take over right away? Do my frustrations take over right away? Sometimes they do. What do you have to do about it? Put them aside. Try it for a minute. Try it for a minute. You could do it while you're washing your face. You can even do it while you put all that stuff on. So, you know that stuff that you put on? You can talk to God. You can ask him to help you do a good job on yourself. Sometimes you see people walking down the street and you think they need some help. You see, what we don't realize in our quest for holiness, that God, Father, Son, and Spirit want us to speak to them or any one of the three persons about everything. Some people leave only great things or big things to God, but how many big things come our way? You ask for something, and then you get it, and then you forget. Talk to him about finding a parking place. That's near miraculous. Especially when you want it right where you want it. And what do you, I know what you're thinking. Oh, Mother, don't give me that stuff. God is busy. He's not interested in that. If it means something to me, it means something to him. If it means something to you, it means something to him. A child that builds a sandcastle in the sand. And some kid comes along in meanness and just messes it up. And he's crying. Do you go to that child and say, what are you crying about, for goodness sakes? It was only a sandcastle. Wouldn't that be cruel?

Don't you understand that that kid worked hard on that? It was his pride and joy. To him, it's what? Important. Isn't that important? Did you ever make a sandcastle? Was that important to you? One time I had a boy years and years ago. Took a liking to me and he said, I have a gift for you. I said, wonderful. He said, it's all mine. Great. So I don't know, a couple weeks later he came and he gave me a box. In that box was a little rock, a little sand, and a dead frog. Dead and dried up as a doornail. And I wanted to go, ah! But he was looking at me with the shiniest eyes I ever saw. And he said, you like it? Sure, yeah. I think it's great. He says, it's my treasure. I said, really? He said, yeah. I look at it a couple times a day. I said, wow, you're giving me your treasure. It meant something to him. It meant more to me than a lot of gifts I've gotten that were very beautiful and for which I was very grateful. But nothing has been as precious as that rock, sand, and a dead frog. Well, that taught me a lesson. It taught me something about God. That if I could see the love, the intention of that child, and appreciate it, how much more God when we give him little things? Lord, I got an ingrown toenail that's just killing me. What? You're going to talk to God about that? Can you think of something better? You're only going to love him when you feel like it? You're only going to pray when you got something to ask for? Something big, like a job? A woman cleaning her house. Setting the table for dinner, going and picking up the children. You know, the worries you have, you talk them over with him. You spend hours talking over your neighbor, who then spreads it to their neighbor, who then spreads it to their neighbor, who then spreads it to their neighbor. Do you ever talk to God about all the problems you have? Not only you have with those people around you, but with the problem you are. I hate to tell you this. I'm a problem. You're a problem. We're all problems. And when we're problems, we sometimes concentrate on ourselves and we don't see our problem. We only see everybody else's problem. Do you say often during the day, Jesus, I need you. What is your reaction when somebody says, I need you? Anybody want to volunteer to tell me? You want to volunteer to tell me, huh? You're all chicken. How do you feel if somebody says, I need you? How do you feel? Good. You feel good about it. You feel you're needed. But don't you think God feels the same way? See? That's a point of humility. When I say I need you, that means you have something I don't possess. That you can give me something I don't have at this moment. I remember a person who just lost a loved one. And I hadn't seen him for a long time, and I finally made it. And she looked at me and said, oh, I'm so glad. She said, I needed you so bad. And all I really did was give her

some kind of comfort and a big hug. I need you. See? God doesn't, theologically speaking, doesn't need anybody. He's everything in himself.

But there was something there that no money could buy. See, we have to understand that God, who planted those desires in our heart and mind, has chosen to need me. He said to St. Paul, I will show you what you will suffer for my sake. Whew, what an introduction. Isn't that an introduction? Huh? I will show you. See, the poor man that was chosen to go and cure him said, hey, wait a minute, Lord, he's arguing with the Lord. He said, this man has been persecuting us and bringing us to jail. And he said, I know that. I'll show him. Jesus needed all the apostles. He needs you and me, not for himself. He needs us. What? What did he say here? Go and preach to all the nations. Well, God could just inspire everybody with all the truth like he did St. Paul, couldn't he? Couldn't you just wake up one morning with all the smarts, theological smarts? Could God do that? Sure he can. But he doesn't want to do it that way. You know, I think it was Catherine Siena, and I may be wrong, but one of these great saints, and he said to her, because you cannot render me a service or love me as I should be loved, I have decreed that what you do to your neighbor, you do to me. Isn't that marvelous? Not only am I present at the Mass every morning, I mean, I'm at Calvary, not a Calvary over and over. The one and only Calvary, the Lord God in his infinite mercy, wants me to reap all the fruits and all the grace of that wondrous moment of redemption. And I do that by going to Mass, that sacrifice, that wondrous sacrifice. And I place myself in that. At that cross, I see him die and I see him rise. And I see him give me himself. What a gift. See, that's holiness. It goes deeper than just being good. Now we talk about salvation. Now the good are all saved and everybody's okay, but I'm talking about going that step further. And we're all, you know, he wants us all to be holy. He's not saying, oh, you'll be holy, not you, I don't know about you. And where'd you come from? See, that's not God. See, he wants you and me, he wants little children. And he wants grown-ups and old, the old, who already have one foot in the grave. See, we got to have that desire that my soul should resemble. Isn't that wonderful? I've called by God to resemble his son. Wow. Ah, what a gift. What an opportunity. You know what mars it? Because we're so aware of our weaknesses, don't you think, huh? We're aware of our hot tempers, and we're aware of, oh, goodness gracious, our selfishness, our jealousies, our sensitivities, our lack of forgiveness, and our lack of self-control, you know? We're just, all of this stuff just keeps going round, round, round, and we lose sight. You know why? Because I forget the divine indwelling. It's so exciting that I can wake up in the morning and say, hi, Jesus. I know you're there. And he's there. See, that is so, to me, such a revelation of the Trinity.

0: I am baptized in that holy name and I receive at that moment, that little tiny baby, you know, receives the power of the Father, Son, and Holy Spirit, receives the indwelling. You know what St. Louis, King of France, did when one of his sons was born, was baptized, rather? After he was baptized, he kissed his chest. And he said, "Hello, Jesus." Did you ever see any of you fathers have baptized children go on and kiss his chest and say, "Hello, Jesus"? Because suddenly, this child, born with original sin, oh boy, some of them out there are fainting right now. But you were, I was, you were, everybody was. Suddenly, with that power of God, that living water, I became a child of God, an heir to the kingdom. Wow. You see, isn't that a difference? If any of you are going to baptize your little babies in the next week or so, right after they're baptized, why don't you just kiss them once and say, "Hello, hello, Jesus, hello, Father, hello, Holy Spirit." Even if he's yelling and screaming, he don't know what happened to him yet. But the angels see a difference. We have a call. Hello?
1: Hello, Mother Angelica.
0: Yeah, where are you from?
1: I'm from Derby, Connecticut.
0: And what is your question?
1: Mother,
0: or
1: I'm
0: whatever.
1: 15 years old, and I'm looking into, I want to go into the religious life.
0: How old are you?
1: 15.
0: Okay.
1: And when I told this to my mother, she said to me, "Gee, you know, I always thought that you would amount to something." And she said, "I always thought that I would someday be able to be really proud of what you did." And I tried through all my power to, you know, convince her that this was doing something. I was going to amount to something. But she didn't really seem to be listening. And I was wondering if you could kind of just give me some pointers or something as to what I could say to her to convince her.
0: Not only are you doing something wonderful, but you're becoming something even more wonderful. One of the first things that went in the early 60s, and now as you look around sometimes, you wonder what's left, you know? But anyway, one of the first things that went, and I say this because I was at a religious gathering where there were all major superiors. And I said something about the wonder of being a spouse of Christ. And she looked at me and laughed. She said, "Oh, we've done away with that." That was the first thing that went. After that, followed a lot of other things. That's one of the greatest privileges anyone could have. That I am called to be the spouse of Jesus, Son of the Most High God. When did a priest, a bishop, put this ring on my finger? And by the way, people still complain I got diamonds on. I don't have diamonds. I got a simple ring. And this is a rosary ring that's just got little things sticking up for every Hail Mary. You see that? There's no diamonds. I wouldn't wear one if you gave it to me. Anyway, when he put this ring on my finger, he said, "I espouse you to Jesus Christ, Son of the Most High God." That's one of the most wonderful privileges. And I must follow him in sickness and death and good times and bad times. The second thing about religious life is it is such a wonderful witness of the other world. When the people, the laity, who struggle so hard sometimes in a worldly atmosphere, even to be Christian, let alone to be holy, if they see a religious that is cheerful, very zealous for the church and for the kingdom, and they realize there's got to be something

Because their first sentence, say, why do you do this? Sometimes it bugs them. One time I got a letter. This is, I think we were in Birmingham about 3 years. And I got this letter, and the letter said, to hell with all you contemplatives. And I looked at it and I said, whew, why are you angry with me? That was the first sentence, about that big. The hell with all you contemplatives. His daughter went to Catholic school at the time, and there weren't any sisters teaching, so they were taught by lay people, and I guess he was very unhappy. So he said to me, why don't you go out and teach a nurse? But he didn't sign his name. That always angers me, because I wanted to write and say, there are five of us. There were only five of us at the time, see? Now, where would I put five nuns? Teaching school? Wonderful. But would we make a dent in the need? Would I make a dent if I was a social worker? He's talking to the five of us now. All of these vocations are wonderful and needed. But if I would have told him or had the opportunity to say that my sisters are before the Blessed Sacrament, I will be with you until the end of time. That's what he said. If I were able to tell him that my life, whatever sacrifices I'm able to make, reach every person in the world. If I get up and pray at 2 o'clock in the morning, or 3 or 4, and you're all asleep, and I pray for the sick and the dying, and those who are in accidents and not ready to die, those that are drunk on the highway and death is around the corner, and they won't even have a chance to say, oh God, I'm sorry. For the blessings of the world on the every man, woman, and child. And thanking God for those who never, never once have thanked him. For praying for the dying and the sick. I pray for myself right here. To pray for priests and religious that may be faithful. To pray for those who do not believe in God and never have. For those who are told there is no God. Is that kind of life useless? I would have liked to written to that, to him or her. To you and your mother, I would say, it is a great and wondrous vocation. It witnesses to the kingdom that is to come. It witnesses to the need to give one totally to God, to give oneself without any kind of drawing back, with total detachment, by giving and trying to observe the first and the new commandment. That's what religious life is like. Whether you teach or nurse or do social work or you're in a contemplative order, if you lose that, you've lost the reason for your being religious at all. Anybody can do social work. Anybody can teach. Anybody can nurse. But when a religious nurses, you feel the hand of Jesus. It doesn't say social workers cannot be holy. But there is something special. There's something very special about a priest.

0: Another Christ. When you take away that special dignity and special call, what is he then? Is he just another man? No. He's another Christ. See, we have to keep within our hearts and minds the very essence of religious life, the essence of being a Catholic, the essence of being a Christian. Once you lose that, what do you have? We have another call. Hello?
1: Hello, Mother Angelica?
0: Yes.
1: I'm calling to ask if you could give any advice to so many grandparents in the world today that have to see their grandchildren go unbaptized because their own children have left the Catholic Church, in my case, for a fundamentalist church.
0: I know.
1: And they're leaving it up to the child to decide when they get older whether or not they want to be baptized. We're told by our parish priest to just pray and not do anything. What do you tell us?
0: That's, I think, a very sad situation to be in. Very sad. And I think the church says that a church, a child before it's baptized, the church has to be assured that it's going to be reared in the church, that it's not going to have any hindrances. As hard as it is, I think you need to pray. I think you need to just do what you can. A couple came to me, must have been a month ago. And I don't know whether they did right or not, but the child was very sick. And when the parents were gone, they baptized him because they thought he was going to die. Now, we're not praying that everybody gets deathly sick so you can baptize them, but I think you need to pray. You can't force it upon them. You can't force it, but you need to pray very hard. And when they get older, then I would talk to them and explain to them why it's so necessary they be baptized. It's a very difficult thing, you know. It's like a girl that I know that wants to be a Catholic so bad, and her parents will not allow her, and she's living with her parents. She cannot. She's too young to make a living. She's in high school, and she can't do anything about it. But she prays. She goes to Mass when she can. On her way home, she'll sneak into church and say a prayer. She does what she can. But there, I think God is going to bless your desire. And you pray, he'll take care of those children. I believe he will. But it's hard. You can't force it upon them. I don't think you can. Is that right, Father? Somebody want to tell me? That's right. So let's pray a prayer now for all the unbaptized children. Lord God, there are many who have never been baptized, who don't even know that those wonderful words, I baptize you in the name of the Father and the Son and the Holy Spirit, they don't understand the wonders of that sacrament. I ask, Father, tonight that you allow their circumstances in their life to come together so that their grandparents or their parents and those who love them so much, but for one reason or another, baptism is not possible. That you will hear the prayers of those who love them and give them the grace to stand before thee one day. That they will get the lights from someone somewhere that tells them the wonders of baptism, that the Almighty God dwells in them at that moment. What a gift, what a grace. Tonight we want to pray for Edna's husband, Leonard, in New York, who is very ill.

We pray for a boy in Pennsylvania who hasn't spoken to his father and died months ago. We want to pray for all those who are so confused in the church about things going on in their parishes or things they hear. I want to pray for all the callers tonight. And these Tuesday nights when I'm trying to explain things to you that the church teaches, because I want you to grasp the beauty of the church's teachings, to grasp the reality that you're called to be holy. I want you to grasp the power of the Eucharist. I want you to take hold of the mercy of God in your life. I want you to understand that even if your sins are as scarlet, reconciliation, repentance can make them white as snow. I want you to understand that no matter what a great sinner you are at this moment, you can become a saint. You. Some of your teenagers who are encouraged by some people to commit suicide, you can become a saint. That is not a solution for you. Make a visit to the Blessed Sacrament. Ask your parish priest, where is he? I want to see Jesus. I want to see Jesus. Kneel before that wondrous presence and ask him to fill your soul with love and peace and joy, endurance, fortitude, zeal for the kingdom, courage to speak the truth without fear, no matter what the cost, to be like Jesus. I think that's very important. Don't put the cart before the horse. Before I can feed the poor and forgive those who hurt me, I must have something very special within me, and that's the Trinity. You know, sometimes we can go through our entire lives and never know some simple truths. That's what I've been trying to give you these last few Tuesdays. And we'll talk about comforting Jesus in this time, looking at his passion. That's love, huh? This is love. This is love. Nobody else would love you this much. It's a constant reminder to me that he loves me this much. I don't know if anybody loves me that much. See, only God can love that much. And that's why Lent is such a wonderful, and I want you to make a good resolution, a spiritual one. There are a lot of things you can do without. But I'd like you to make a visit every day to the Blessed Sacrament. Somebody wrote to me, I think it was today or yesterday, said that the reserved Blessed Sacrament was in the sacristy in a cupboard. What I would do, I would just say, Father, can I have the key to the sacristy? And open the cupboard

and say, Jesus, I love you, I praise you, I adore you. I think he'd be very happy. Wherever he is in your church, make a visit this Lent. He needs you to give him comfort. When your neighbor is in greed, deep trouble, bring him to Jesus first. When you comfort someone, let him feel the touch of Jesus. When you give somebody a cup of cold water, let him feel the love of Jesus. When you give someone some good advice and you listen to their problems, though you've heard them 3 or 4 times before, give them the patience of Jesus. When somebody has hurt you deeply and you forgive them, give them the mercy of Jesus. When people are absolutely, totally ignorant of the truth of Jesus' divinity, tell them the truth and you will preach to all nations. When someone comes to you in deep sorrow, you will listen as Jesus listened. You will begin to mourn and desire and thirst for holiness. Why? So that I can spend myself for him through my neighbor. That I can comfort the sick, that I bring Jesus to one who is ill in a convalescent home. Do you realize what it means sometimes if you went to a convalescent home maybe once or twice during Lent? And just sat by the bedside of someone who hasn't had company for a long time and say, did you know Jesus loves you a lot? Ah, what light in the darkness. Isn't that wonderful? Huh? But before we go out and become doers, let's be sure. We have a lot of the one within us who can accomplish all things. Without that, you see, we can accomplish nothing. You know, I'm going to just flip through here a minute. He says here in 1 Thessalonians, you have shown your faith in action, worked for love, and persevered through hope. Ah, here is faith, hope, and love in our Lord Jesus Christ. See, God loves you. And you have been chosen to bring the good news. He's talking about lay people. He's not talking to a congregation of priests or sisters. It came to you not only as words, but as power. Wow. Well, if you just kind of flip through here, you look at Colossians and he says, you must live your whole life according to Christ whom you have received. You must be rooted in him and built on him and held firm by the faith you have been taught. Wow. And make sure no one traps you or deprives you of your freedom by some second-handed, empty, rational philosophy based on the principles of this world instead of Christ.

you like that. That's not Mother Angelica. That's Jesus. And who is Jesus? Let me see what it says in Colossians. He is the image of the unseen God, the firstborn of all creation. For in him were created all things in heaven and on earth, everything visible and invisible, thrones and dominions and sovereignties and powers. Everything was created through him and for him. And before anything was created, he existed. If you want to look this up, it's in Colossians, the first chapter. Well, you know, it's so wonderful just to kind of take a little recreation and flip through the book. He emptied himself, it says here, and assumed the condition of a slave. Wow. I thank my God whenever I think of you. And every time I pray for you, I pray with joy. I can't think of a better way of ending this program. I'll repeat it. I thank my God whenever I think of you. And every time I pray for all of you, I pray with joy. May you live this life in Jesus and have a holy Lent.

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2: The legacy of the martyrs, the faithful followers of Christ, extends beyond their heroic deaths. 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
3: To enter into their faith is to strengthen our Eucharistic faith. He said, "I am God's wheat that will be ground by the teeth of the animals, beasts, in order to become the pure bread of Christ."
4: If you ask them, "What is it that you are eating and drinking?" they would have said, "Jesus." They would have said, "We are sharing in the body and blood of Christ." They would have had no doubt that what they received was Christ Himself.
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0: 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A humble servant of truth, a soldier of faith.
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Welcome to Saints for Today. I'm your host, Father John Horgan. In 1994, during the International Year of the Family, our Holy Father, Pope John Paul II, raised to the altars a woman who has a powerful message for today's world and for our church. Her name was Elizabeth Canori Mora. She was a Roman wife and mother. She suffered for many years through a faithless marriage. She remained ever faithful, ever constant, through the vows that she had made to her husband before Christ. And Christ enriched the life of this woman with great graces and gifts, gifts which build up the entire church. Elizabeth Canori was born in Rome on November 21st, the feast of the Presentation of Mary in the Temple, in 1774. She was the daughter of a very wealthy and aristocratic Roman family. Her parents sent her and a younger sister to be educated in the Augustinian convent of St. Rita at Cascia. When Elizabeth was about 15, she returned home to her family, and there she was introduced into the circuit of balls and dinner parties that were proper for a young girl of her age. Her family had brought her up to have a deep faith, a deep consciousness of the presence of God, and she longed to live a life that would be faithful to God, a life of happiness, a life of joy.

A few years after her return home, she met Christopher Mora, the son of a very prominent Roman doctor. Christopher was a lawyer, had just finished his studies and begun his career. He was a handsome and an intelligent young man, and the two fell deeply in love. They were married in 1796 and began their family life together in a small apartment near the Church of San Eustachio in the center of Rome. In the first months of their marriage, Christopher showed himself to be an attentive and adoring husband. But as time passed, it became clear that his love for his dear wife was obsessive. He became greatly jealous of her. After a time, he would not allow her even to see her parents on a regular basis. He treated her like a china doll. She was not to go into the kitchen, not to do any housework, not even to sew or to embroider. Elizabeth passed the first few months of her marriage in confusion and in a certain state of boredom, because her family had brought her up to be always active, always busy about many good things. But Elizabeth felt that with time, Christopher's love would become more natural, and so she waited and hoped. In time, a child was conceived, and she gave birth with much joy. But the baby died within 2 days after birth. Elizabeth had begun to notice that Christopher's attentions to her were growing cold. He was becoming indifferent. He was not coming home in the evenings. And rumors began to reach her in little over a year after her marriage that Christopher was involved with another woman. Elizabeth prayed and pleaded with God. She did her best to be attentive to her husband in every possible way, but she saw him growing more and more distant. She became pregnant again, and her second child, too, died within a few hours after birth. Elizabeth was disconsolate. She did all that she could in order to attract her husband's love and attention. She made their home as beautiful as possible. She was attentive to him in every way. Another child was conceived, a first daughter, and this child lived and brought much joy to Elizabeth. She nursed the little one at home and once again renewed the joy of their conjugal home. But soon, Christopher's attention was once again diverted from the home. He was involved, certainly, with a woman who claimed all of his attention. And soon the monies that he would bring home for his family began to disappear. A second child was born, Lucina, in 1801. Shortly after her birth, Elizabeth became gravely ill. She was unable to nurse the child, who had to be sent out to a wet nurse in another part of the city. Christopher was never at home, and Elizabeth was left to take care of their first daughter completely by herself. This mysterious illness, which lasted some 9 months, brought her close to death's door. During the months of her illness, Elizabeth grew ever close to God, commending her life and the life of her children to God's care and providence, and asking that her husband might return home, home to wife and to children, home to the life that he had promised before God on the day of their wedding. During her illness, Elizabeth, while at prayer, had a mysterious vision in which she saw our blessed Lord appear to her under the form of a radiant dove marked with the signs of the nail marks of the crucifixion. Elizabeth understood that she was being called to a special path, a path that would lead her to God through suffering and through incomprehension. This was the grace that changed her life, that brought her so close to Almighty God. It happened on the morning of September 7th, 1803. After this mysterious dove disappeared, she saw our blessed Lord, and this is how she described the scene in her diary, a diary which was published only 2 years ago for the first time by the Vatican Press. God showed me a narrow roadway on which he wanted me to walk. I turned to the Lord, weeping, "It's impossible, my Jesus. It is impossible for me to walk along this path without falling." Jesus reassured me,

saying, "My child, you said that you know me. I am Jesus the Nazarene." And at that, he showed her the wounds in his hands and feet and side. And this gave her courage and strength. After that mystical encounter with our Lord, Elizabeth's life was changed. She began to live completely transformed by the presence of God, the Holy Trinity. And going to her confessor, she wrote for herself three resolutions that she vowed in the presence of the Blessed Sacrament. "I make today the resolution before the majesty of God to grow in the virtues of gentleness and patience, to never take revenge for any injuries done to me. I propose to desire nothing for my own profit, but to carry out in every moment the holy will of God. I propose to exercise, to grow in the virtues of chastity, poverty, and obedience, humility, mortification, and patience." Elizabeth realized over time that Christopher was not going to change, that his situation was becoming worse and worse. The family suffered financial reverse after financial reverse as Christopher gave himself over to gambling, to bad investments suggested by his mistress, and also to the intrigues of Freemasonry, which at that time was rampant in Rome. Elizabeth and the children had to give up their apartment and to move in with Christopher's family. All this time, she tried to keep from her in-laws the sorrowful news of Christopher's infidelity and the financial straits in which she found herself. Elizabeth did her best to raise her children with a profound sense of love and affection for their father. She prayed constantly that Christopher would find his way home, home to her, home to his two daughters. But Christopher became more and more hardened. One night, he brought home a group of his gambling and drinking friends, expecting the table to be set and a meal to be prepared late in the evening. For all of the first attentions that he had showered on his wife had long since disappeared, and he saw her as little more than a servant for his own convenience. He mocked Elizabeth, saying to his friends, "My wife says Mass all night long at an altar in her room, and I have to be the server." Elizabeth turned towards him, looked at him deeply, and said simply, "The day will come when you say Mass too." It was passed off as just a remark, a return for Christopher's mockery. But the future would prove that these were not ordinary words. They were the prophecy of a saint, the prophecy of a woman who was enlightened by the Holy Spirit. Elizabeth remained always faithful to the promises she had made on the day of her marriage. She never gave in to pressures from her family when it became public knowledge that Christopher was unfaithful. Rather, she did everything that she could to maintain his honor and his good name. At one point, Christopher became bankrupt entirely, and it was Elizabeth who gathered funds together and who went in person to all of his creditors, begging for aid and time so that the accounts might be repaid properly. She suffered much from her sisters-in-law, who blamed her for their brother's downfall, but never was there a word of complaint that passed her lips. Elizabeth was always moved by Christ's words spoken in her heart, "My beloved daughter, offer yourself to my heavenly Father for the good of the church. I promise you my aid, my help." Each day she would give herself over to prayer, sometimes for as much as 3 hours in the morning after she had finished her household duties and sent her children off to school. In the afternoon, too, she would find time for long periods of prayer. And because she and her daughters lived in only one public room of her in-laws' apartment, she would go to a small storage room under a staircase, and there would be lost in prayer. Day by day, she realized that she was to make of her marriage bond a true means for her own sanctification and for the sanctification of her daughters through her patience, her humility, and her fidelity.

reality. Eventually, Elizabeth was forced to sell off all of her jewels, all of the dowry that she had brought with her to her marriage, and even her nuptial bed in order to pay for Christopher's debts. She counted completely and entirely on divine providence. She found herself having to take in sewing in order to pay for her children's education and to put food on the table. No sacrifice was too great for her. Her only comfort was in her great and deep faith. She became an exemplary teacher to her two daughters, a true mother. She brought them before an image of Mary Most Holy one day, as her daughter Lucina would later recount, and told us that we should always take the Virgin Mary as mother and teacher and guide. Elizabeth showed herself always to be a true daughter of Mary, Our Lady.

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11: In 1807, when Elizabeth was 34 years old, her confessor, Father Pizzi, a Jesuit father attached to the Church of St. Ignatius, left Rome and was named bishop of a diocese in southern Italy. At that time, he recommended to her that she seek out Father Ferdinand at the Spanish Church of St. Charles of the Four Fountains as confessor and spiritual director. Father Ferdinando was a member of the Trinitarian Order, founded by St. John of Matha in 1198. The Trinitarians give their lives to the glory of the Holy Trinity, and their apostolate was the redemption of captives, Christians who had been enslaved in various parts of the world, especially in the Near East. Elizabeth had heard that Father Ferdinand had many and wonderful gifts, and so she willingly began to see him as her confessor. Later in that year, in the course of prayer, our Lord told her, "I want you to be a Trinitarian. I want you to share in the charism of my son, John of Matha, by entering the Trinitarian Third Order." And so Elizabeth began to receive instructions at San Carlino, the Church of St. Charles, to become a member of the Trinitarian family. It was through the Trinitarians that she met another lay member of the order, Blessed Anna Maria Taigi. Like herself, a wife and mother, like herself, a woman who suffered many sorrows in the course of her married life, and like herself, a woman, too, who was enriched with special mystical graces, not only for her own sanctification, but in order to bear witness to the Church

for all ages to come that marriage was a state in which perfection of the life of charity and grace could be accomplished. Marriage was a state in which a woman could become a saint. Elizabeth received first the small scapular of the Trinitarian Order, which she wore ever after. And in 1820, she made her profession in the chapel of her own home as a lay member of the Trinitarians. From her entrance into this community, her mystical life began to change. Through the influence of the teachings that she received at San Carlino, and also through the prayers and conversations that she had with Blessed Anna Maria and another member of the same fraternity, whom we now honor as St. Vincent Pallotti, Elizabeth began to understand what it means to live in the closest possible union with God, the Holy Trinity. She began to understand the divine filiation, the grace by which we become truly daughters and sons of Almighty God, and the Holy Spirit dwells within us to make the church holy and to make our works fruitful and filled with grace. This experience of the love of the Holy Trinity brought new light on all of the mysteries of the faith. In Jesus crucified, she began to discover the gift of God the Father to the world, the emptying of the Son for us and for our salvation. In 1821, she wrote in her diary, "My poor soul finds itself ever in the presence of the Holy Trinity. A torrent of joy from paradise inundates my soul." This joy that filled Elizabeth's heart in the midst of all of the sufferings that she was enduring in her marriage was visible to others. People began to seek out this poor woman of such great faith to ask for her counsel and for her prayers. Soon her gifts of healing through word and even through the touch of her hand became known. But this never changed Elizabeth's humility. It never changed her spirit of humble, confiding acceptance of God's plan and of the cross that was hers. Those who gave testimony at Elizabeth's process for canonization said that simply to hear her pray brought a deep gift of faith to others. Her joy, her hope, her trust in God, all of these were contagious. In 1816, a special grace began to transform Elizabeth's life and make of her home a domestic church and place of prayer. Christopher had been absent from the family for several weeks on business. Elizabeth awaited his return with great longing. She prepared a special meal and had her daughters decorate the home in a special way for the return of their father. But then, interiorly, she heard a voice, the voice of her guardian angel, which said, "Christopher has been back in Rome for 24 hours, and he is with that woman." Elizabeth's heart was pierced by this new sorrow. She realized that her daughters could not count on such a father. And as she felt a moment of discouragement, within her soul she heard the voice of Jesus saying, "I will be a father to you. I will be with you always." Just a few minutes later, Christopher returned home, and Elizabeth sat at table with her two daughters. A few minutes later, the doorbell rang, and an old priest, unknown to Elizabeth, appeared, carrying a small packet. The package contained a miniature painting of Jesus the Nazarene, Jesus standing before Pilate in the red robe of mockery. Elizabeth saw this as a special sign. Christ would be the father to her children. Christ would be the protector of her home in yet a new and more profound way. From that day on, Elizabeth never suffered want again for her children. They never went without food. There were miraculous provisions, donations from friends, the support of benefactors. And the oil in the little lamp that Elizabeth kept burning in front of that tiny image of Jesus of Nazareth brought wonders of physical healing to all who received it. That image of Jesus the Nazarene, much loved by the Trinitarians, now is enshrined next to Elizabeth's casket containing her relics. Elizabeth prayed each night to the Holy Trinity.

This is the prayer that she taught to friends and neighbors. Most Holy Trinity, I believe in you and I confess your truth. Most Holy Trinity, from every error that I have committed, I ask your mercy. Most

Elizabeth became known for the power of her prayer, and bishops and priests sought her counsel. But Elizabeth's life was coming to an end. At the beginning of the month of February, in 1825, suddenly she began to feel ill. She called her daughters to her bedside where she was resting, and she asked them to wash her face and her hands, to bring her best dress, and to arrange her in it. And then, leaning on their shoulders, she fell as if asleep. Within a few moments, Elizabeth Canori Mora was dead. It was the 5th of February, 1825. She was only 50 years and 2 months old. Her husband, Christopher, was not at home at the time of her death. He arrived a few hours later. He wept bitter tears, but it was too late. His wife, who had remained faithful even when he was unfaithful, had been called home to heaven. Elizabeth was buried in the church of San Carlino in a crypt reserved for the members of the Trinitarian Order. Shortly after the death of Elizabeth, Lucina and Marina, her two daughters, said to their father, "Marry this woman that you've been involved with for so long. We don't care who she is. It's more important that you place yourself in the grace of God and regularize this situation." But Christopher shook his head and said that this other woman, she who had drawn him away from his loving wife, was dead too. Shortly after this, Christopher went to confession and received the sacraments. A couple of years after Elizabeth's death, he too became a tertiary member of the Trinitarian Order. He continued to practice law, but gave up all of his old friends, his drinking, his gambling, his connections with Freemasonry. He had become a changed man. In his hat, he kept a small picture of Elizabeth, an engraving that had been done of her at the time of their wedding when she was 22 years old. A few years later, Christopher came to the monastery where Lucina, Elizabeth's eldest daughter, had become a religious. He told her that he was leaving the world and entering the Franciscan order. Christopher did indeed become a Franciscan friar, and his name was changed into that of Brother Anthony. A few years after his profession, Christopher Mora was ordained a priest and lived for 9 years more, dying at the age of 72, renowned for his holiness and for his penance. The chronicler of the monastery of Setse, where Father Christopher Antonio Mora died, said that his cheeks were lined with the marks of the tears that he shed for the sufferings he caused his holy wife. This was the vendetta, the revenge of a saint. It was a revenge of love, for Elizabeth had given her whole life that her husband might be saved, that he might know the grace and goodness of God, and that the faithfulness that he and she had promised before the altar of the Lord on the day of their wedding might bring grace and bear much fruit in his life. Our Holy Father has given us the example of this great woman, wife, mother, and mystic, as a sign in our century, our age, in which marriage is suffering from so many impediments and obstacles. He has given her to us as a model of faithfulness, of prayer, of love, and of suffering. In the course of the revelations that Elizabeth received, our Lord said to her, "My child, blessed are those souls who will imitate your example, who will follow behind you and invoke you in prayer." Let us ask Blessed Elizabeth Canori Mora to protect all our homes, to protect all Christian marriage, to watch over us so that this sacrament given us by Almighty God, so that husband and wife might sanctify one another as an image of the love and faithfulness that Christ has for his church, might grow ever rich each day,
so that

might hear and fulfill the call to holiness which is ours. May Almighty God bless you, and Blessed Elizabeth watch over you now and always. Thank you for being with us on Saints for Today.

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0: In the name of the Father, and of the Son, and of the Holy Spirit.
1: Amen.
0: The grace of our Lord Jesus Christ, and the love of God, and the communion of the Holy Spirit be with you all.
1: And with your spirit.
0: I welcome all of you to the Lower Basilica of the Annunciation, to this celebration of the Mass, adjacent to the Holy Grotto where the Word became flesh. Thanks for your participation with us who are stationed here, we Franciscans of the Holy Land and our collaborators from the Sisters of Evangelization and the consecrated members of the Shalom and the New Song communities. Today we are celebrating the memorial of Saint Justin Martyr. He was a Palestinian philosopher who was born in Nablus, a town located in Samaria, and not far from here, at the beginning of the second century. At the time, it was known as Flavia Neapolis and was part of the Roman Empire. A convert to the faith, what remains of Saint Justin are valuable documents that reflect the sub-apostolic tradition, his two apologies, and the dialogue with Trypho. The first apology contains the oldest description of the Eucharistic celebration. He went to Rome and opened a school where public debates were held. He sealed his teaching with the martyrdom he suffered there under Marcus Aurelius around the year

0: 163. Brothers and sisters, let us acknowledge our sins and so prepare ourselves to celebrate the sacred mysteries. I confess to Almighty God and to you, my brothers and sisters, that I have greatly sinned in my thoughts and in my words, and in what I've done and in what I've failed to do, through my fault, through my fault, through my most grievous fault. Therefore, I ask Blessed Mary, ever Virgin, all the angels and saints, and you, my brothers and sisters, to pray for me to the Lord our God. May Almighty God have mercy on us, forgive us our sins, and bring us to everlasting life.
1: Amen.

0: Let us pray. O God, who through the folly of the cross wondrously taught Saint Justin the Martyr the surpassing knowledge of Jesus Christ, grant us through his intercession that having rejected deception and error, we may become steadfast in the faith. Through our Lord Jesus Christ, your Son, who lives and reigns with you in the unity of the Holy Spirit, one God, forever and ever.
1: Amen.
2: A reading from the second letter of Saint Peter. Beloved, may grace and peace be yours in abundance through knowledge of God and of Jesus our Lord. His divine power has bestowed upon us everything that makes for life and devotion through the knowledge of him who called us by his own glory and power. Through this, he has bestowed on us the precious and very great promises, so that through them you may come to share in the divine nature after escaping from the corruption that is in the world because of evil desire. For this very reason, make every effort to supplement your faith with virtue, virtue with knowledge, knowledge with self-control, self-control with endurance, endurance with devotion, devotion with mutual affection, mutual affection with love. The word of the Lord.
1: Thanks be to God.

You who dwell in the shelter of the Most High, who abide in the shadow of the Almighty, say to the Lord, my refuge and my fortress, my God in whom I trust,

Because he clings to me, I will deliver him. I will set him on high because he acknowledges my name. He shall call upon me and I will answer him. I will be with him in distress.

0: The Lord be with you.
1: And with your spirit.
0: A reading from the Holy Gospel according to Mark.
1: Glory to you, O Lord.
0: Jesus began to speak to the chief priests, the scribes, and the elders in parables. A man planted a vineyard and put a hedge around it, dug a wine press, and built a tower. Then he leased it to tenant farmers and left on a journey. At the proper time, he sent a servant to the tenants to obtain from them some of the produce of the vineyard. But they seized him, beat him, and sent him away empty-handed. Again, he sent them another servant, and that one they beat over the head and treated shamefully. He sent yet another whom they killed. So, too, many others, some they beat, others they killed. He had one other to send, a beloved son. He sent him to them last of all, thinking, they will respect my son. But those tenants said to one another, this is the heir. Come, let us kill him, and the inheritance will be ours. So they seized him and killed him and threw him out of the vineyard. What then will the owner of the vineyard do? He will come, put the tenants to death, and give the vineyard to others. Have you not read this scripture passage? The stone that the builders rejected has become the cornerstone. By the Lord has this been done, and it is wonderful in our eyes. They were seeking to arrest him, but they feared the crowd, for they realized that he had addressed the parable to them. So they left him and went away. The Gospel of the Lord.
1: Praise to you, Lord Jesus Christ.
0: Gospel of mercy. In the introduction to the Gospel according to St. Mark, found in the New Jerusalem Bible, it is suggested that this gospel is really a passion narrative with an extended introduction.

This gospel, as explained in the introduction of the New Jerusalem Bible, can be seen as being divided into two halves. The first half concerns the revelation as Jesus, as the Messiah, and the second one concerns the revelation of his role as a suffering servant and martyr of love. The gospel that we just heard is in the second half, following the account of our Lord's entrance into Jerusalem on Palm Sunday. There is only an occasional miracle account in the second half of Mark, and we see more emphasis on Jesus' role as a teacher. In today's gospel, we heard of the irritating tension between our Lord and the chief priests, scribes, and elders who were in the temple while Jesus was teaching there. The parable of the vineyard can be interpreted as a synthesis of the whole story of salvation. It can be said that the story centers on the peasants' killing of their master's son, which symbolizes the death of Jesus. The rejection of the leaders became also that of the Jewish people, and so the good news of salvation was offered to the pagans. In the parable, there is also the theme of fruitfulness seen in the image of the vineyard, which in the biblical context refers to Israel, but in the light of the New Testament can represent the church. Therefore, the parable can be seen to contain a severe warning for us not to squander the grace of God or to abuse his mercy. I think that St. Paul, in his first letter to the Corinthians, gives us the same insight into the message of salvation as found in Mark. It states, "The message of the cross is foolishness to those who are perishing, but to us who are being saved, it is the power of God." A few verses later, Paul says, "But we proclaim Christ crucified, a stumbling block to Jews and foolishness to Gentiles, but to those who are called, Jews and Greeks alike, Christ, the power of God and the wisdom of God." The main purpose for the coming of Christ into the world was to bring salvation. But this good news had to be accompanied by the message of the cross. To not accept Jesus and the redemption he made possible because it includes the necessity of the cross is a great misfortune. Returning to the gospel passage, the high priests, scribes, and elders weren't the only ones who heard the parable of the vineyard, or known also as of the tenants, but it is clear from the account that a crowd was also present. Probably there were present in the crowd not only those who would not accept Jesus and his teaching, but those who did and had been disciples of the Saint John the Baptist. After Jesus told them this parable, the religious leaders wanted to arrest him, but they feared the crowd. Why did they fear the crowd? Because they knew that Jesus had addressed the parable to them, and many of the Jews there were open to Jesus' teaching and ready to accept him as the Messiah. In the previous episode that we heard on Saturday, after the chief priests, scribes, and elders approached Jesus and questioned his authority, he in turn questioned them about their opinion regarding St. John the Baptist. Out of fear of the crowd, the leaders refrained from taking a position on the origin of John's baptism. If they had said that it was only of human origin, this would have riled up the crowd because of those present who believed that John was a prophet. So in the account we heard, instead of trying to arrest Jesus, the religious leaders left him and went away to await another occasion. Jesus' hour had not yet come. As I mentioned earlier in this homily, the focus of the second part of the gospel according to St. Mark is on Jesus' role as a suffering Messiah, a martyr of love. It is not enough to accept him only because of the extraordinary signs and miracles that he performed. We are called to believe in his divinity. In Mark the Evangelist, there is a particular emphasis on what is known as the messianic secret.
Basically, this secret regards the fact that Jesus didn't want his disciples to reveal that he was the Messiah because he knew that others would not understand his role as a suffering Savior. Jesus' self-revelation is clarified in the second part of Mark, where he is acknowledged to be God's instrument to reconcile the world to himself by means of his passion, death, and resurrection. During the passion narrative, which begins in chapter 14, the answer to the true identity of Christ reaches its climax when the pagan centurion proclaims, "Truly, this man was the Son of God." This declaration of faith on the part of a pagan centurion would have been well received by those to whom this gospel was primarily directed to, the pagans of the Roman Empire. As we continue now with the Eucharistic liturgy, we prepare ourselves interiorly to receive our Lord in the Blessed Sacrament. The Eucharist is a song of thanksgiving for the vineyard of the Lord, which for us Christians is the church. I will end my homily with a prayer taken from the doctrine of the 12 apostles, usually known by its Greek name, the Didache. It is an early Christian document believed to have been written at the time St. Justin lived. The passage is entitled, "The Eucharist, Song of Grace for the Vineyard of the Lord." Regarding the Eucharist, give thanks in this way. Before all else, for the chalice, we thank you, Father, for the holy vineyard of David, your servant, that you have made known by means of Jesus, your servant. Glory to you forever. Remember, Lord, to free your church from every evil and make it perfect in your love. Gather this sanctified church from the four winds into the kingdom you have prepared for her. For yours is the power and the glory forever and ever. Amen.

0: Pray, brothers and sisters, that my sacrifice and yours may be acceptable to God, the Almighty Father.
1: May the Lord accept the sacrifice at your hands for the praise and glory of his name, for our good and the good of all his holy church.
0: Grant us, we pray, O Lord, that we may celebrate worthily these mysteries which Saint Justin strenuously defended through Christ our Lord.
1: Amen.
0: The Lord be with you.
1: And with your spirit.
0: Lift up your hearts.
1: We lift them up to the Lord.
0: Let us give thanks to the Lord our God.
1: It is right and just.
0: It is truly right and just, our duty and our salvation, always and everywhere to give you thanks, Lord, Holy Father, Almighty and Eternal God. For the blood of your blessed martyr, Justin, poured out like Christ to glorify your name, shows forth your marvelous works, by which in our weakness you perfect your power, and on the feeble bestow strength to bear you witness through Christ our Lord. And so, with the powers of heaven, we worship you constantly on earth, and before your majesty without end we acclaim.

You are indeed holy, O Lord, and all you have created rightly gives you praise. For through your Son, our Lord Jesus Christ, by the power and working of the Holy Spirit, you give life to all things and make them holy, and you never cease to gather a people to yourself so that from the rising of the sun to its setting, a pure sacrifice may be offered to your name. Therefore, O Lord, we humbly implore you, by the same Spirit, graciously make holy these gifts we have brought to you for consecration, that they may become the body and blood of your Son, our Lord Jesus Christ, at whose command we celebrate these mysteries. For on the night he was betrayed, he himself took bread, and giving you thanks, he said the blessing, and broke the bread, and gave it to his disciples, saying, "Take this, all of you, and eat of it, for this is my body, which will be given up for you."

In a similar way, when supper was ended, he took the chalice, and giving you thanks, he said the blessing, and gave the chalice to his disciples, saying, "Take this, all of you, and drink from it, for this is the chalice of my blood, the blood of the new and eternal covenant, which will be poured out for you and for many for the forgiveness of sins. Do this in memory of me."

Therefore, Lord, as we celebrate the memorial of the saving passion of your Son, his wondrous resurrection and ascension into heaven, and as we look forward to his second coming, we offer you in thanksgiving this holy and living sacrifice. Look, we pray, upon the oblation of your church, and recognizing the sacrificial victim by whose death you willed to reconcile us to yourself, grant that we, who are nourished by the body and blood of your Son and filled with his Holy Spirit, may become one body, one spirit in Christ. May he make of us an eternal offering to you, so that we may obtain an inheritance with your elect, especially with the most blessed Virgin Mary, Mother of God, with blessed Joseph, her spouse, with your blessed apostles and glorious martyrs, with Saint Justin, and with all the saints, on whose constant intercession in your presence we rely for unfailing help. May this sacrifice of our reconciliation, we pray, O Lord, advance the peace and salvation of all the world. Be pleased to confirm in faith and charity your pilgrim church on earth, with your servant Leo, our Pope, and Pierre Battista, our Patriarch Bishop, the Order of Bishops, all the clergy, and the entire people you have gained for your own. Listen graciously to the prayers of this family, whom you have summoned before you. In your compassion, O merciful Father, gather to us, gather to yourself all your children scattered throughout the world. To our departed brothers and sisters, and to all who are pleasing to you at their passing from this life, give kind admittance to your kingdom. There we hope to enjoy forever the fullness of your glory, through Christ our Lord, through whom you would bestow on the world all that is good.

0: At the Savior's command and formed by divine teaching, we dare to say, Our Father, who art in heaven, hallowed be thy name. Thy kingdom come, thy will be done, on earth as it is in heaven. Give us this day our daily bread, and forgive us our trespasses, as we forgive those who trespass against us. And lead us not into temptation, but deliver us from evil. Deliver us, Lord, we pray, from every evil. Graciously grant peace in our days, that by the help of your mercy we may be always free from sin and safe from all distress, as we await the blessed hope and the coming of our Savior, Jesus Christ. Lord Jesus Christ, who said to your apostles, Peace I leave you, my peace I give you, look not on our sins, but on the faith of your church, and graciously grant her peace and unity in accordance with your will, who live and reign forever and ever.
1: Amen.
0: The peace of the Lord be with you always.
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0: Behold the Lamb of God. 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
1: Lord, I am not worthy that you should enter under my roof, but only say the word and my soul shall be healed.
0: Body and blood of Christ, keep me safe for eternal life.

0: 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Refreshed by heavenly food, we humbly implore you, O Lord, that attentive to the teaching of Saint Justin the Martyr, we may abide at all times in thanksgiving for the gifts we have received through Christ our Lord.
1: Amen.

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1: And with your spirit.
0: Bow down for the blessing. May the Christian people exult, O Lord, at the glorification of the illustrious members of your Son's body, and may they gain a share in the eternal lot of the saints on whose feast day they reaffirm their devotion to you, rejoicing with them forever in your glory through Christ our Lord.
1: Amen.
0: And may the blessing of Almighty God, the Father and the Son and the Holy Spirit descend upon you and remain with you forever.
1: Amen.
0: Go forth, the Mass is ended.
1: Thanks be to God.

0: Sure, I signed the consent form, but I didn't really read it. I needed money to pay my college bills, so I sold my eggs to the fertility clinic. The procedure was really painful, and my mom was upset. Now I find out that it might cause kidney failure, ovarian tumors, and sterility. Some women even die from it.
1: Embryonic stem cell research will require millions of eggs, and women will pay a terrible price.
2: Lord God, give us the grace to know Thee, to know ourselves, to love Thee, to love ourselves, to do to my neighbor what I want done to myself, because I really do it to You. Give me a deep awareness of my sins, my faults, my weaknesses, and a deep humility that I can just give them all to You, Lord Father. Just put them all in Your holy, sacred heart. Amen.

Hi, this is Dr. Anthony Rizzi from the Institute for Advanced Physics, here to talk to you about Faith Matters. And today I want to talk about prayer and the need, as everyone probably realized listening, that we need to make time for prayer. But there's two types of prayers that I think we don't think about very much, and that is the prayer to ask for growth in truth and the prayer of praise. And the prayer of ask for growth in truth is to listen to people that know more than us, despite the fact that it makes us uncomfortable and it makes us squirm. In fact, look for that. Ask for the grace in prayer to look for that. As the wise men did, they left their comfort zones to seek and hear what they did not know that they would hear, but they knew that it would upset their comfort zone. And that's when you're growing, is when you're leaving what you already think. And he's infinitely bigger than us, so we need to seek that infinitely bigger. And it's going to be comfortable once we fit it in, but fitting it in is going to be a growth job, and we have to ask for that in prayer, and we have to spend the time to pray. And then we also have to praise him for who he is and his greatness for who he is, and we often forget to do that. And we just need to make time for that, and it should be a continual thing throughout the day that we're asking for help as we're trying to grow each moment closer to him and growing in that truth that he brings us through people around us especially. St. Francis de Sales says that, you know, if you're busy, pray more, because you need that grace. And it's not like necessarily an interruption prayer, but it can be a continual prayer. And you can't leave that time aside for prayer, but you also can do it as an integrated part of the whole day. So thank you for listening. This has been Faith Matters.

We live in a time, brothers and sisters, where we have to be so careful. I want what I want. Self-entitlement is the call of the day. Instead of goodness and kindness, which is the other way, what we do when we are filled with goodness and kindness, we're filled with love and we make people happy. 73 million babies in the womb are murdered each year all over the world. Selective abortion. We don't want this, we don't want that. We don't want to have any children. They're inconvenient. And so we kill them. How can that be? In our times, how can it be the mother's womb is the most unsafe place to have a child? Blessed are those who are comforted. Can't you understand, brothers and sisters, that all this murder and abortion, all this suicide is part of the gospel of death perpetrated by Satan himself? We must be careful. Speak against it. Life is a gift from God. From the time of creation, the Lord gave life, and life must be protected. Imagine that. 200,000, I said, are suffering death each day in the mother's womb. Now, brothers and sisters, let the little children come unto me. The church must learn to really, really preach against death and accept life. Who is the creator of all things? Jesus Christ himself. Through him, all things were made. And the Father himself has made us all to live and to live in joy and happiness. In the name of the Father and of the Son and of the Holy Spirit. Amen.

0: On this morning, all across the United States, coast to coast and border to border, more than 6,000 Catholic schools will open their doors to teach the truth of the gospel message of Jesus Christ.
1: Good morning, good morning. Today I offer up a
2: fever. You are in need of blood.
3: Okay.
4: Mary was found to be with child from whom, of course? Randy? The Holy Spirit.
0: The mission is simple and uncomplicated, to teach what is good, beautiful, honorable, and true, forming and calling students to be disciples of Christ.
5: Yeah, so he'll say, do you remember the words for the body of Christ? He says, this is my body, exactly. And then after he says those very special words, he lifts up the body of Christ, right?
0: For morning broadcasts, and celebrating Mass, to praying for an end to abortion outside abortion clinics. It's all about learning how to make a difference in the world. Dedicated teachers communicating Christ, teaching what it means to lead a life that is authentic.
6: He would come into this world to live, love, teach, suffer, and to die for you, because I believe that.
0: Catholic education is all about instilling a vision of life rooted in truth. For in the words of Jesus himself, you will know the truth, and the truth will set you free.
5: The body of Christ.
0: Be strong, be bold.

When all is silent, do you hear the gentle voice? A voice from within, beckoning you to become closer to our Lord Jesus Christ. Listen, do you hear the call? The roots of the Order of Carmel are deep, stretching back 8 centuries and across thousands of miles to the Holy Land. It was there, on Mount Carmel, in the late 12th century, that former crusaders settled in search of the living God. These men, in imitation of the prophet Elijah, chose to dwell on the mount hallowed by his memory and deeds, and lead solitary lives in devotion to God. They developed a special relationship with the Mother of Jesus, looking upon Mary as mother, sister, and lady of the place. They dedicated their chapel to her patronage, and so they came to be known as the Brothers of Our Lady of Mount Carmel. Over time, the hermits began migrating back to their homelands in Europe, making wherever they settled their Carmel. In the 15th century, women became part of the Carmelite order, continuing the life of prayer in the spirit of the hermits. Carmel, which means garden, flowers on the prairie as the beautiful and secluded home to North Dakota's Carmelite nuns. The way of the original hermits, living in silence and solitude, is still maintained in the perpetual enclosure of its North Dakota modern counterpart, the Carmel of Mary Monastery. For most of their day and night, the sisters cultivate an atmosphere of silence throughout the monastery. For it is through prayer that the Carmelite nun seeks God. The Rule of Carmel bids the Carmelite to stay in her room or nearby, pondering on the word of the Lord day and night, keeping watch at her prayers. When duty calls her forth from the solitude of her room, she carries with her that awareness of God's presence. Do you hear that voice in the gentle breeze? The same quiet voice that called to Elijah on the mountain so long ago. The very summons Elijah's successors have faithfully heeded year after year. Do you feel a stirring in your heart, calling you to embark on a deeper devotion to God as a Carmelite nun? At the Carmel of Mary Monastery, the day begins at midnight. The nuns rise from their sleep to offer their praise to God, offering reparation for the nighttime sins of the world. The sisters then retire for a few more hours of rest. They rise again at dawn to begin the morning by coming together in prayerful chanting. Once this is completed, each sister spends an hour of personal prayer. This is followed by the sisters coming together to celebrate in the holy sacrifice of the Mass. The Carmelite nun seeks the face of God in the Eucharistic liturgical prayer and through her personal prayer. From these sources, she draws strength for the day's demands on body and soul in her work, study, and recreation. Each day brings its own duties and surprises, but the regular rhythm of liturgical prayer punctuates the day's activity. The Vespers bell calls the nuns to assemble for evening prayer, where they gather up the day and offer it to the Lord. Another hour of personal prayer follows Vespers. A period of recreation rounds out the day. The observance of silence is relaxed, and the nuns come together and share their day. During this time, they might share their joy through music, working on their individual artwork or crafts, perhaps some sewing or weaving, or a little gardening. They might spend the time doing some baking, possibly joining together for a fun celebration, or simply enjoying some lively conversation. After night prayer, when the time

Time to retire comes. The Carmelite is ready to rest. The quest for God is a lifelong adventure, and for the Carmelite nun, there are specific stages along the journey. When a woman hears the Lord beckoning her to Carmel,

This stage of the journey as a novice lasts from 1 to 2 years, testing further the vocation to the contemplative life. When the time of the novitiate is completed, she will make her profession of vows for a period of 3 to 6 years, continuing the studies she began in the novitiate and intensifying her relationship with God in her daily prayer. All of these periods of formation are to prepare the nun for the day of her solemn profession when she vows her life to God forever. And the journey continues, walking securely under the maternal protection of Blessed Mother Mary. The Carmelite mirrors within her heart the love of Jesus for his mother. Each day, the Carmelite is being formed by the Holy Spirit, drawing closer to her desired goal until the final destination is reached and the lifelong search for God is rewarded in an endless encounter, face to face. Is this the journey for you? Do you hear the gentle voice from within, calling you to join the Order of Carmel and follow their path to become closer to our Lord Jesus Christ? Listen, do you hear the call?

0: can a Christian married couple support each other's spiritual growth and development?
1: We often hear the statement, "My job as husband or wife is to get my spouse to heaven." Now, we understand the intention behind that, and it is a good one. We're a little uncomfortable with this expression for a couple of reasons.
0: Firstly, we're in danger of running roughshod over our spouse's free will. Faith is an invitation to relationship with God. That can't be forced, and it shouldn't be. God is a gentleman. He would never force a relationship, and we shouldn't either. We can be supportive, but it's not our job to get our spouse to heaven.
1: Secondly, our first priority is to get ourselves to heaven. Our job is to pay attention to our spiritual self-development. And frankly, it's a little too comfortable and a bit arrogant to make a project of our spouse's spiritual journey at the neglect of our own. Our own project is never complete. And furthermore, there's a real risk that we impose on the other our superficial or external indicators. Like, did she say the rosary yesterday? Did she go to confession last time? These are all good things, but they are only measures and not necessarily the right measures of their spiritual journey. Furthermore, there's a real risk we impose on the other our superficial or external indicators that we think are important, like, did she say the rosary yesterday? When did she last go to confession? Now, these are all good things, but they are not the only measurements of their intimacy with God. We can't push our spouse or our children or anyone to faith, no matter how much we wish it for them. We can only walk that journey ourselves and be a living witness to the attractiveness of faith.
0: So we think this phrase should really be, my job is to lead, not get my spouse to heaven. So the emphasis is on my responsibility to grow in faith and be an example and a witness. And maybe another expression is that it's my mission as a husband or wife to be a messenger of God's love, so that my spouse encounters God through me. That means I have to faithfully represent God to my spouse. And I can't do that if I'm not focused on developing and growing in my own relationship with God.
1: And here are a few other tips. Firstly, pray for your spouse. Surrender your spouse into the care of Jesus. Entrust him or her to Christ and pray that you will never interfere in God's plan for your spouse's life. We can always do that, even if our spouse has no faith or has abandoned their faith. And we don't need to advertise it either.
0: Secondly, in the context of both of us being committed to growing in our faith, we can give each other permission to challenge, to remind, to affirm, to encourage each other in that journey. But always be vigilant to avoid becoming a nag. We're not our spouse's parents, so take care not to treat them like a child. We're their lover, the one to whom God has sent us to reveal the depths of his love. That's a mighty responsibility and a glorious honour.
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1: I believe in God, the Father Almighty, creator of heaven and earth, and in Jesus Christ, His only Son, our Lord. He was conceived by the Holy Spirit and born of the Virgin Mary. He suffered under Pontius Pilate, was crucified, died, and was buried. He descended into hell. On the third day, He rose again. He ascended into heaven and is seated at the right hand of God, the Father Almighty. He will come again to judge the living and the dead. I believe in the Holy Spirit, the Holy Catholic Church, the communion of saints, the forgiveness of sins, the resurrection of the body, and life everlasting. Amen.

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1: Hello and welcome to Women of Grace. I'm Janet Williams. It takes great courage to travel the world proclaiming the good news of Jesus Christ with little more than a backpack and a bedroll. But that's exactly what our guest did as a thriving Pentecostal missionary and pastor. And so she was surprised, chagrined, and more than a little bit fearful when she became increasingly interested in the Catholic Church, the very church she had so often preached against. She's here to tell us her story and her amazing return to the faith she never knew was her own. Today is part one of Coming Home, An Unexpected Journey.

0: tells us through the prophet Jeremiah that he knows the plans he has in mind for us, plans for our welfare, not for our woe, plans to give us a future full of hope. But this promise can seem a bit pie in the sky when life circumstances rock our world. And so it was for our guest today when she felt more than a nudge to make a change so dramatic that her life and her ministry would never be the same. Let's welcome Barbara Heil, a former Pentecostal missionary and pastor, now a Catholic speaker and evangelist, who recounts her conversion experience in her book, Journey into His Heart, How the Holy Spirit Led Me into the Catholic Church. 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Now let's welcome Barbara Heil. Barbara, welcome to Women of Grace. I'm so glad you're here.
1: I'm so delighted to be here with you today.
0: Well, I am so glad, and I got to thank you for your book. I have to tell you, I read it in one day. I could not put it down. It was a great read, especially so because I know you. We've met before, had the opportunity to interact before, and even present at various events together. But this book captured my heart because I could really feel through the storyline how you were struggling, and yet the Holy Spirit was leading you on. And I think that there are so many that are like that out there. You know, the Holy Spirit is nudging them, but their whole life has been built around a particular perspective, possibly a particular denomination, and they're just afraid to let loose. But you're a woman of great courage.
1: It did take a little bit of courage because I had never met anybody at that time that did what I did. I'd seen a lot of people come from, unfortunately, from the Catholic faith into our churches. We were church planters at one time, but I'd never seen anybody come from the stream I was in and become Catholic. So it was.

0: It was a leap of faith.
1: Yeah. Well, you were kind of plotting uncharted territory, mm-hmm. at least in your own personal experience, right? But the fact of the matter, I just can see that that would be something that you would actually take on, because you did all kinds of amazing things. And your beautiful autobiography here, this particular branch of your autobiography, expresses that. And as I said in the open, I mean, you just went with a backpack and a bedroll, and you traveled to 50 different countries proclaiming the good news of Jesus Christ. I mean, that's incredible.
0: How could I say no to Jesus? He had saved my life, changed my life. I wasn't born in a Christian family, so when I met Jesus, I didn't know other people even knew about him. And he had so transformed my life that I knew that he could do this to anybody's life.
1: Yeah.
0: You know, so how could I be silent? And so the minute I became born again and met Christ, I wanted everyone to know, and that became my life.
1: Tell us about that experience.
0: Well, I had a messy life. I did not come from a Christian home at all. And my mother left when I was 12, and I just started to really act out. And I was living with a bunch of other kids, students, that were also very messy, acting out. But there were some women, I'm going to call them women of grace, because they were Christian women, that kept witnessing to these really messy kids. And eventually I found myself, through a series of circumstances, at this church, basically looking for my friend to tell her I was moving out. And I met the Lord Jesus Christ as my Lord and Savior. I didn't know the Bible. I'd never read the catechism of the Catholic Church. I didn't know anything. But that night, I knew that God was real. I knew that Jesus died for my sins. I knew that I was not an accident in the universe. I knew that God loved me, and I turned to Jesus that night, and he totally transformed me. I and my friends experienced a radical transformation in our lives. It was a time of a lot of revival happening in America and different countries, and I watched people at that time coming to the Lord, coming off drugs, coming out of terrible lifestyles, and I knew that if God can do this for us, he could do this for everybody. Mm-hmm. So that was my transformation. And I'd like to think that I'm still being transformed by Christ, because he's still working on us.
1: Well, you know, the thing of it is, we never end the conversion process, mm-hmm. you know, and a lot of people think, well, you know, and I hear this from time to time, you know, well, I I'm going to Mass every Sunday, I'm receiving the Eucharist every Sunday, I'm good. No, the fact of the matter is, it's a constant conversion of heart, mind, and spirit, and a constant being led into a deeper relationship with the Lord. And that first taste, you know, that first taste that you experienced there had to be so saturating, mm-hmm. and so delectable,
0: yes.
1: that you just wanted more and more and more. And you began to find the more and the more and the more.
0: Absolutely. I soon after that just began to, first of all, my life transformed instantly, but I knew that I wanted more. I knew that there was more. I knew I wanted to keep changing and I wanted to keep growing. And I was just thinking the other day, I was reminiscing over my life, over the journey, and I thought, you know, Lord, really when I was born again that day in that church in mm-hmm. Woodinville, Washington, so many years ago, it was really the beginning of the transformation. Mm-hmm. And all my life I've been hungry for God.
1: Yeah.
0: And I stayed hungry for God. And I experienced the Holy Spirit in my life and began to want to minister to people and for them to be healed or for them to know that God answers prayer, you know, as people pray for one another, mm-hmm. that he hears and answers prayer. And I couldn't stop, because once you see Jesus working through your life to minister to another life and transform them, then you keep growing together. And the transformation continues. I like to think that I'm still being transformed,
1: yes.
0: from glory to glory by the Spirit of the Lord.
1: Yeah, absolutely. Yeah. Well, he promises us that, right, in Colossians 1:24. And you experienced my favorite scripture passage, you know, Ephesians 1, verses 3 and 4, right? But verse 4 says, and this is what you experienced that night, that when you say, you know, that you knew that you just weren't something in the universe, that God mm-hmm. chose you, you know, and that's what it says in verse 4. God chose us in him before the world began, to be holy and blameless in his sight, to be full of love. And he began to proclaim that love

0: through you, and it took you on these journeys to these different places. So tell us some of the different countries that you ministered in.
1: Well, my very first mission field was actually downtown San Diego during the AIDS epidemic.
0: Oh, dear heavens.
1: I worked at a street mission, and we worked with the people on the streets, and God did amazing things. I saw people come out of terrible lifestyles and get totally turned around by the blood of Christ. And people that were involved in different lifestyles getting healed, saved out of those lifestyles, becoming men again, becoming women again. I ended up all over the world. One of my favorite places was Hong Kong, where we lived for a while. We would take Bibles into Hong Kong. People think that China is a free country. It's still not a free country.
0: No.
1: Not at all. And we would take Bibles into China, speak in the underground churches. I spoke all over Africa. But I have to tell you, Johnette, all during that time, I would meet Catholics while I was out on the mission field. And I had been taught in my Bible training, because I didn't just go out there.
0: No.
1: I got some training. And I was carefully taught that we were the right church and that Catholics were the wrong church. And I like to say I got a certificate. And because I did. I did actually get certified to go out and preach the gospel. And I had to learn the differences between my church and the Catholic Church. And so I didn't even think Catholics were Christians. And so I'm out in Nairobi, Kenya, and I meet some sisters, and I don't know what group they were with and or what apostolate they were with. I just remember they were nuns, and they loved Jesus so radically. We're out there holding crusades and meetings, and thousands are there every night hearing the gospel. But these women were serving the poor and had such a heart for Jesus. And I remember being out there thinking, I think these nuns are Christians.
0: What an amazing thing, right?
1: Yeah. I couldn't believe it. And so that would happen frequently, where I would meet Catholics out there in different countries, just quietly doing the work of Jesus. And I would wonder about it. And one of the things that happened was we were in the Philippines and doing meetings in the Metro Manila area, and thousands had come out. We were on television every night. Miracles were happening. We were praying for the sick, and part of our team had to leave, and we were looking for volunteers. And I remember the shock of my life, because I had that certificate. The shock of my life was we asked for volunteers, and this lady comes up and she says, "Can people from my church come and help?" And my pastor said, "Bring everyone." And the next night, this lady shows up with these priests and nuns. And we had no idea who her church was, right? And they loved Jesus. And I just remember thinking, what else did I learn that wasn't quite right? But I wasn't ready to go any further than that.
0: No. But even then, it's almost as if the Holy Spirit was planting these seeds, right?
1: Yeah.
0: And he was opening your eyes to greater truths, you know, and taking away some of those misconceptions. And those misconceptions are rampant. They remain today, right here in the United States of America.
1: Oh,
0: we don't
1: yeah.
0: have to travel abroad to find them, where, you know, the thought is that if you're Catholic, there's something the matter with you, that all of the misconceptions that were idle worshipers, etc., comes out. And of course, that's what you had learned.
1: I thought that.
0: Yeah.
1: I really thought that. I would go into South America and I would see statues of the Holy Mother everywhere, and I'd be like praying, "Lord, protect me." You know, I just really, I didn't understand it. I didn't know what it was. I was afraid.
0: Mm-hmm.
1: And yet I really loved the Lord, and people's lives would speak to me.
0: Mm-hmm.
1: These different Catholics that I would meet that were on fire for their faith, living their faith. I will tell you, I met a lot of people not living their faith.
0: Mm-hmm.
1: That's also everywhere in every church. And, you know, we would point people to Jesus and point people to the cross, but nobody was lifting the cross higher than the Catholics were.
0: Yeah.
1: And, but I was one of those people afraid of Mary, afraid of the saints, afraid of being an idol worshiper. And I meant that. I sincerely felt that way.
0: Yeah.
1: I didn't know.
0: Well, the sad reality is, and I say all of this to you, my dear friend watching today, if you don't know the faith, you know, dig deeply into sacred scripture, dig deeply into the Catechism of the Catholic Church, come to a deeper appreciation and understanding.

0: what God has entrusted to you, so that when those challenges come, you know, we can give a defense here, not in an offensive way, but in an open, hospitable way to help to clarify some of these misconceptions that abound.
1: And that was part of the problem, because I would meet Catholics along the way as I'm living life, as I'm a missionary, experiencing the goodness of God in my life, but I would meet Catholics who could not explain anything to me about their own faith at that time.
0: Yeah.
1: At that time.
0: Yes.
1: And I was trained how to win a Catholic, how to present the gospel in a compelling way. And I'm sad to say that, you know, many times I was bringing people out of the Catholic Church just because I was able to say things to them that, you know, made them question their faith. And I feel bad about that today.
0: Well, you're doing a yeoman's work now to bring so many back to this faith and to win people over to the fullness of truth that is in the Catholic Church. And when we come back from our break, Barbara, we'll continue our discussion. And friends, I invite you in the meantime to get out to EWTN's Religious Catalog. I mentioned to Barbara that I read the book in one day. I certainly did. It is a page turner. It's going to keep you just enthralled. And I think it's going to open up in your own mind questions that you might have about how deep is your commitment, hopefully leading you to the conclusion that, yes, you really are firmly planted and planted well in the truths of the faith. It's available for you at EWTN's Religious Catalog, Journey into His Heart, How the Holy Spirit Led Me into the Catholic Church. Get a copy for yourself. I would encourage you, get a copy for everybody that you love and know. Why not have a little book club about it? It would be a great way for all of you to explore your faith with friends in an environment that is comfortable and yet also one that could be a little challenging. More to come on the other side of the break, inviting you to stay with us. We'll be right back.

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Welcome back, friends. We're visiting with our guest today, Barbara Heil. She is the author of this book. Listen, I'm really encouraging you. Get out to EWTN's religious catalog and get a copy of the book. You are going to enjoy it. But I think it's also going to be provoking in a lot of ways. It was for me. It caused me to dig a little bit more deeply into, okay, so where are you right now, John Williams, you know, figure it out. Journey into his heart, how the Holy Spirit led me and

0: 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You know, Barbara, we went to the break and you were talking with us about some of the journeys that you experienced going out into the mission field, and I can only imagine what that's like. I haven't been to that many countries proclaiming the good news. The Lord's not opened up that path for me. But I do understand and know the exhilaration of sharing the good news of our Lord Jesus Christ, presenting His message. And I know how powerfully the Holy Spirit can work in us and work through us. And you've experienced those gifts of the Holy Spirit. Mm-hmm. And you talk about, you know, praying for people for healing and people are healed. These gifts of the Holy Spirit, sometimes we as Catholics have a tendency to put into a box over here and say, well, we don't do that stuff. You know, the Protestant denominations might do that, but we don't do that. But those gifts are meant for all of us, aren't they?
1: They're meant for every single person. I found out on my journey that the Catholic Church is actually the original Pentecostal church.
0: Yes,
1: that's what
0: imagine.
1: I found out. And along my journey, as I'm a missionary, as we're praying for people, saw so many healings happen, and saw so many people make decisions to turn to Christianity, to accept Christ as their Savior and King. I would see the Lord move in miraculous ways, because even to say He's Lord, Scripture says, even to proclaim Jesus is Lord, that comes from the Holy Spirit. That is a work of the Holy Spirit in our lives. It's supernatural. And by nature, to say that we're Catholics is to be supernatural. We serve a God that reigns over the universe, the God who becomes, Jesus becomes food for us every time I went to Mass this morning and I received Jesus. I'm partaking in something miraculous, supernatural all the time. So it is a supernatural faith through and through, but I have seen God do so many miracles. I myself was told I would never have children. I'm traveling the nations. I'm seeing people healed in Peru, Ecuador, the Philippines. I'm seeing people get healed of all kinds of things. But I was told I would never have children. But the Lord kept speaking to me, isn't my power enough for you as it is for other people? And it was actually a Catholic priest that came to visit our ministry that prayed for me. And after 7 years of waiting for a child and being told by the doctor, by the medical community, you're not going to have children, consider another way, this priest prayed for me. I was afraid to let him pray for me. It's in the book. I was afraid.
0: Yes, I know.
1: And he prays for me, and within a year, I have my first miracle baby.
0: Isn't that amazing?
1: It is amazing, but that's our life as believers. God is supernatural by nature. He exists outside of time. He exists outside of this world. And a miracle is something that happens outside of time and space.
0: That's right.
1: Right?
0: Yes.
1: So God can do whatever He wants to do. He's not like us. He's other than us. But Jesus comes in our midst.
0: Yes.
1: Gives us His own Spirit. The same Spirit that raised Christ from the dead is the Holy Spirit. We receive at confirmation. Is the Holy Spirit at work in our lives? I was just in Mexico City doing a conference, and this young priest runs up to me and he said, I did not know that I had the same Holy Spirit as Jesus. And I said, yes, you do. You have the same Holy Spirit as Jesus. And every Christian that receives the Holy Spirit, every Catholic that has received confirmation, I don't just have a force working in my life. I don't just have something helping me be a better person, helping me make better decisions. Those things are important, and I need Holy Spirit for that. But Holy Spirit is not a junior Jesus. We have God the Father, God the Son, and God the Holy Spirit, fully God. And the audacious claim that we make is that God, that Holy Spirit, the same Spirit that lived in Jesus, actually lives in us.
0: That's right.
1: That you are a tabernacle, the temple of the Holy Spirit. God's whole Holy Spirit is in you.
0: Yes.
1: Right?
0: Yes.
1: And He manifests Himself not only in making me a better person, not only in leading me in

0: knowledge and in fortitude and those gifts of the Spirit. But there are manifestations of the gifts of the Spirit for the sake of the spreading of the gospel.
1: That's right.
0: For the sake of increasing our faith that are at work in our lives if we will allow Him to have access to our lives. It's a lot like putting a glove on. If I could say I've got the glove and wave the glove around, but until I put that glove on, it's just a lifeless glove. We treat the Holy Spirit like that, mm-hmm. right? We've got the Holy Spirit, He's here somewhere. Put Him on,
1: yes.
0: right? Put Him on. Let Him be at work in our lives. So I, as a non-Catholic, had experienced the Holy Spirit in my life, was seeing Him work and move. I also experienced a lot of healing in my life because I had a lot of woundedness from my early childhood and even my first years as a missionary. All that was kind of coming up. Holy Spirit came and began to heal mm-hmm. my life. And you can imagine, Johnette, I began to discover all these Catholics filled with the Holy Spirit, like the priest that prayed for me and I had the baby. I began to experience Holy Spirit moving through Catholics, and I would think they must be Christians if the Holy Spirit's working alive in them, through them. That's part of what attracted me mm-hmm. to the faith, was seeing people alive with the power of God, with the Spirit of God in their lives as Catholics. Yes. I found that very attractive. I couldn't turn away from that. And it was a Catholic, a charismatic Catholic, actually, that handed me a book one day and asked me if I could read it. And I read through it in one night. I couldn't put it down. We thought we were cutting edge at our little ministry, our little missionary community. We're on television, we're doing all the things. We're cutting edge, we're preaching about these encounters with Jesus. And I read that book that night and I was gobsmacked. I was shocked. It was written 500 years ago by a woman who was a nun. And I had never heard of Teresa of Avila, but I fell in love with her immediately. And I recognized the movement of the Holy Spirit in her life. She even talks about, you know, the wine press of God, being in the wine vat of God and enjoying the life of God. So this is what attracted me in the beginning towards Catholicism.
1: Well, it's always interesting for me to hear how it is that the Lord works in our lives. And He meets us where we are. He's made us, of course. He knows everything about us. And He knows how it is that we respond to certain things. And He just kept peppering your life with all of these little incidents, right? Yeah. Bringing you along, bringing you along, bringing you along. And when we come back tomorrow, we'll talk about the fullness of that bringing along and where it eventually took you.
0: Yeah.
1: And of course, you tell the whole story in your book. And I definitely want to send everybody out there to EWTN's Religious Catalog to get a copy of it, because just as you couldn't put down Teresa's book, I couldn't put yours down either. So we invite you to get out there, friends, to EWTN's Religious Catalog, EWTNRC.com. Get a copy of Barbara's book. The title, Journey into His Heart, How the Holy Spirit Led Me into the Catholic Church. It's waiting there for you. And I want to tell you, not only is the book waiting there, but the blessings in the book are waiting there for you as well. So don't deprive yourself of the goodness of the Lord, right? Open yourself up. That's what Barbara was talking about. Give fiat to the Lord. Give fiat. This book is going to help you to do that. EWTNRC.com. In the meantime, also get out there to our website, womenofgrace.com. Take a look at some of our upcoming events, hoping that you'll join us for one of them, and look at the good resources that we've got available for you there. So, friends, we do want you to pray for us. We are praying for you. I know that God has something just absolutely wonderful waiting right around the corner for you. Say yes to see what it is. All right, friends, until we're together again, may the abundant life of Jesus Christ be yours. May God bless you. Bye-bye now.

0: 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Tonight on EWTN News Nightly, Iranian state media says they are pulling out of indirect talks with the U.S., what's causing the growing rift in peace progress. 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

0: Welcome. Well, you're at home with Jim and Joy, and you are an important part of our EWTN family. And we are so delighted that you've welcomed us into your home. 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And Ann Ferens, she'll be joining us today. 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
1: Well, Joy, the purpose, as they outlined it for the Women's Summit, is to help women to be a fierce defender, passionate nurturer, and wise leader. And that's you.
0: You're so kind.
1: So you are the greatest woman that I know. And I wanted you to share, just for a few minutes, we just got a couple of minutes, you've planned something for our grandchildren called Cousincation.
0: Yes.
1: And this kind of exemplifies who you are as a woman. What is Cousincation?
0: Well, we have 17 grandchildren, and they range from the ages of 25 down to 7. And some are getting married, some are really developing their career lives, graduating college. Everybody's kind of like doing life, and it's full and it's busy, and I get it. And we as grandparents would like to arrest that. And so I said, I just want to be with them, not my children, who I vacationed with all my life. So we're taking just our 17 grandchildren on vacation nearby to a lake here in Alabama from Wednesday to Sunday, which is a good time. We got a boat, which Bobo drives,
1: pontoon boat,
0: so we'll do that. And we got water boards and paddle boards and blah, blah, blah, kayaks and all that
1: fun stuff.
0: Talk
1: about the food.

0: Food.
1: A lot of food.
0: Okay.
1: I have four football players, big grown football players.
0: How many meatballs did you make?
1: We made 180
0: meatballs. 180
1: meatballs. We made 6 pounds of cavatappi pasta.
0: Beautiful.
1: It's like a baked ziti kind of thing. And we have 4 pounds of macaroni and cheese, hamburgers, hot dogs. It is going to be a meal explosion, not to mention breakfast, because they're all eaters. So I tried to cook in advance so that, well, we would have some downtime, but maybe not. We'll let you know how this goes, to be continued.
0: But it's a beautiful thing, because they're invited because they're family. They're invited because they're irreplaceable. They're invited because we simply want to be together. We're inviting them to build their relationship with their cousins over this time so that it lasts a lifetime for their children and children, generation to generation. If everything goes positively, we may speak about this next Monday or something.
1: If it's a total bust and we come crawling in here, we'll let you know.
0: It's going to be a lot of love. We'll be right back. There's plenty more to come. Please don't go away.

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0: Welcome back. Well, today we have the great opportunity to speak with pro-life speaker and advocate Ann Ferens about the upcoming live action Women's Summit on June 20th in Irvine, California. Ann, welcome to At Home with Jim and Joy. We're delighted to have you. And first, tell our family a little bit just about beautiful Ann. This is lovely just to get to know you.
1: Joy and Jim, it's such a blessing to be here. Thank you so much for having me on. I am just a blessed wife and mother of two small children living in northern Idaho. And I have, for about a year now, been sharing my testimony publicly. And part of my testimony is my conception circumstance, which was I was conceived in a violent attack against my mother, a rape, and sharing that news with the public wasn't easy. It was hard for me to reconcile it within myself, but God is the redeemer of every type of suffering, including the horrificness of rape, and I am here just to glorify him and spread the news that his plan can include everybody.
0: Mm. Thank you for your beautiful witness.
2: Yes, and do thank your mom and your dad for their courage and follow through and

0: what they've done. From the little bit I know about your story, it was really, any rape is horrendous. This was a serial rapist, I think, broke into your mom's home, and it really was, the Catholic faith really had to click in, and it did. So we're very, very grateful for your life. It is beautiful that you exist, and we're challenged by your parents and their yes.
1: Yes, yes. Yeah.
2: So tell us about this summit. So the summit's happening in June. Live Action is sponsoring it. And give our family a little bit of information about the Women's Summit.
1: Well, this is their second annual Women's Summit. The first event that they had last year was just incredible. And this year is going to be just as amazing. The lineup of speakers that they have really embodied the theme of this year's event, you know, being nurturers, defenders of life, really just being equipped and inspired to be the women God created us to be. Mm-hmm. Yeah, this event is bringing in multi-generations of women. I have girlfriends that are bringing their babies, and then I have some girlfriends that are bringing their grandmothers. So it's for everybody.
0: Beautiful.
2: That's great. And so people will be coming not just from California, but they'll be coming from all over the country.
1: All over the country and even the world. We have some people that I know personally coming from Canada, a few from Mexico. So Southern California is easy to get to, and people are just flying in for this transformative day-long event. Mm-hmm.
0: Well, I like the theme. The theme is Fierce Defender. Fierce Defender. Wow. That's some kind of woman there. A passionate nurturer. It's beautiful, right? Defender, nurturer, tender like that. And a wise leader. Whoever wrote that up, and that's what's going to come across. I mean, you got so many virtues that dimension. Fierce, passionate, nurturer, wise leader. And so you have a great lineup of women that are going to be doing this. Lila Rose herself is going to be there, correct?
1: Yes, yes, the founder of Live Action herself, and she will be, you know, a keynote speaker. And her messages, they are the most uplifting and encouraging messages of our time. She's very up to speed with current events, and she will give you every kind of tool that you need to take back home with you and apply to the real world. She is incredible.
0: I also see that you got a familiar name, Cameron Fradd. Matt Fradd's wife, I guess that is.
2: Yes.
0: And you're going to be there. You're going to be sharing. And just for a couple of minutes, just for those that may not be familiar with Live Action, just share a little bit about your experience with that, the vision of it, and what you hope people will learn about it now and even during the summit. Live Action, what's it all about?
1: Live Action, I mean, they are just almost professional storytellers in that they put the humanity into this fight for life. Yes, they know the statistics and they do fight on the legal side and the educational side, but they truly put, you know, the lives of the unborn, the lives of these mothers and their families into the light so that we're all witness to the truth of how beautiful life is, each and every single life that God creates. Being a part of their ministry has changed our family's life. We have talked about things within our family that we hadn't talked about in 30 years. Mm-hmm. And it was from the love that they poured into us, asking us, you know, what was this like for you? How did this affect your guys' life? And really just comforting us in that we're not alone. I mean, what a revelation. The enemy loves to tell us that we're alone. You know, we're the only people that have been attacked. We're the only ones that have been conceived in this manner. And it's just a lie.
2: Right. Now, there is a whole pro-life community network of women who have been conceived in rape, right? For a community of people, which is good. I mean, we've had clients, you know, we run a pregnancy medical center, and we've had clients who came in who were pregnant from a rape, and you know, the culture and the world tells them, well, just abort. You have every right to abort. And this one client that we worked with, she kept her baby and how that baby transformed her life. But Live Action equips the church, because sometimes we just want to respond with a slogan, or we want to respond with the way the culture, but Live Action helps to form the community, right? To say every life, no matter how it was conceived, is sacred and has dignity.

0: dignity, value, and worth from the moment of conception until natural death. Isn't that one of the beautiful things that live action does?
1: Yes, Joy, amen to that. They are great at that. And it's the truth. I mean, women and mothers deserve to hear that truth. You know, some people on the attack side have said, are you advocating for, you know, violence against women? Of course not. Like, how did we even get from that point to, the, you know, no. But God is so beautiful and redemptive. He can include, you know, atrocities into this heavenly plan. So we're just saying that, you know, for this own mother's soul and the soul of her baby, death is not the solution to a violent attack.
0: Right. Beautiful. Yeah. And, you know, we've known Lila for a long time. She came and spoke at one of our banquet speakers. She was also very active in her undercover work here in Birmingham when she went into an abortion clinic
2: undercover
0: and did, you know, and was able to, the evidence that she revealed about how they were violating and breaking the laws was able to have that clinic shut down. So they've done some great, great work. And we're so excited to have you on and be a part of it and to promote, because this Women's Summit is a time where we do need to be equipped for a time such as this, to be fierce, to be empowered, to be nurturing, and to be equipped to give the right answer, to say the beautiful word, to understand the situation of our culture, and to be able to speak everything that is good and true and beautiful into it.
2: Just wanted to end with a quote by you, Anne. You say, every human life is sacred without exception. The pro-life movement cannot afford to concede the hard cases as carve-outs. Doing so abandons real children and real mothers to a culture of disposability. My own life is evidence that grace can come from brokenness, that healing is possible after trauma, and that God can redeem even the most violent beginnings. I want viewers to leave with renewed conviction that no human being is the product of a crime. We are all beloved children of God. So just beautifully, beautifully stated. Thanks so much. People can hear you at the summit. The information, again, if they could put up the website, that would be helpful. And so the date again is what's the date?
0: June 20th.
2: June 20th, okay. Mm-hmm. There in California. Just go to the website. It's liveaction.org/events/women's-summit. Or you could just search in your search bar, Live Action Women's Summit, and it'll come up. Strongly encourage you to attend. And thanks so much for being with us. You are an absolute blessing. Hope to have you back on the show at some point soon. God bless you now.
1: God bless you both. Thank you, Jim and Joy.
2: Thank you.
0: Well, she did a great job, and it is a beautiful, it is a time for such as this, and especially in this month of June, in this month of the Sacred Hearts, right? Right? As as the EW Chen is promoting so much material about that, because we need God's heart about this situation. You know, we make decisions in life. One is usually out of fear and the other one's out of love. Fear would say, I conceived this pregnancy out of rape. I should have an abortion, which only then brings more trauma. When you hear Anne's story and her beautiful testimony, and to hear Anne say, I have children, I'm married because my life matters. My mother lives down the street from me, and the effect of that life generation to generation. And we need to understand that as a culture and as a people, and not to panic in the moment or let fear drive that decision to say, this is what we should do because this is what the world encourages us to do, not what God does.
2: How about just looking at Anne's face?
0: She's so beautiful.
2: Yeah, and it's like, you know, you're talking about me.
0: Right.
2: When you say, you were conceived in rape, your mother should abort you. Like, you know, what do you want violence, you know, with women? I mean, it's crazy. But look at that face. What would the world be like without her?
0: Right.
2: You know? And this has happened 68 million times.
0: Mm-hmm.
2: The faces and the beauty and however people are, however healthy, unhealthy, they have the right to life and they influence the world. How many good influences in this world? How many solutions that we've relegated to abortion. But anyway, you're dealing with me, that face, and her parents and their decision to move forward as Catholic people in the midst of a culture where abortion is legal and being pushed.
0: Mm-hmm.
2: So thank you so much. And

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1: June 20th.
0: Plenty more to come. We'll be right back. Please don't go away.

0: He was a Renaissance legend, known as the Apostle of Rome, who would become one of the most beloved Italian saints of all time. In the conclusion of this epic tale, St. Philip Neri petitions the Holy Father for his permission to form a new clerical order within the church. Will his request be granted? 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
1: While the Philippines is about 97% Catholic total, there is a part of the Philippines called Mindanao, which is actually 97% Muslim. And Catholicism is always under attack there in the small areas where Christianity truly is a minority. But what you find in areas where Catholicism has a stronghold, you find how they have created beautiful sanctuaries and an experience peace. And even though we might encounter challenges along the way, we know that controversies can experience conversion if we but talk with each other and perhaps even share a meal. It's allowed people in Mindanao to keep savoring their faith.
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3: Welcome back. Well, this is the time in our show where we get to go to beautiful Joan Lewis to hear the latest report on the current events at the Vatican. Joan, what do you have for us today?
4: Well, greetings from Rome. As has happened many times in the past, peace was again this past weekend the focus of remarks by Pope Leo. Now, we first witnessed this on Saturday, May 30th, when he led a rosary for peace in the Vatican Gardens at the Shrine of Lourdes. And he interceded, he asked Mary to intercede in obtaining the gift of peace that only the Lord can give. Now, the Pope was joined by about 2,000 faithful and remotely via television by about another 100,000 at 200 shrines around the world. Now, the Pope said, peace is not a theory to be tested in a laboratory, nor a naive illusion, nor a matter to be pursued out of self-interest. Rather, it must be sought with a sincere heart as a daily commitment born from truth and justice. Everyone can and must do their part to achieve peace. It must start with small but important things, abstaining from every form of violence, physical or verbal, in daily life, and also, said Leo, on social media. Now, he said that even in the current world situation, which is war, conflict, and violence, he said peace becomes possible when we choose to listen to the cry of those deprived of it, innocent children, anguished mothers and fathers, abused prisoners, refugees, and people of every age who suffer. No one should be forced to leave their home because of the threat of bombs. And he said the thirst for power and verbal violence must stop, and they must make room for truth and justice. Now, Leo said, this is so wonderful. He said, God is looking for peacemakers. And he asked Mary to help us answer the Lord with our own words, "Here I am, Lord." And we must work for peace

not only in words, but in deeds. Now, Sunday, yesterday, of course, May 31st, was the solemnity of the Most Holy Trinity. And the Holy Father again returned to the theme of peace at the Angelus in St. Peter's Square. And there were like

0: has resounded throughout the church, above all through the prayer of the Holy Rosary, like an unbroken chain. He said the peoples of war, through that prayer, have been entrusted to the intercession of the Virgin Mary. May divine wisdom enlighten the conscience of those in authority and guide their decisions toward a sincere search for a just and lasting peace. And of course, all of us join the Holy Father. We join everyone praying for peace in and throughout the world. On that note, back to you.
1: Joan, thanks so much for another wonderful report, and our Holy Father really proclaiming mercy and the way of peace in this world and the sacredness and dignity of every human being, especially those who are helpless and weak, caught in the midst of war. So just a very, very powerful message. Hope, again, you'll attend the Live Action Women's Summit Saturday, June 20th. We spoke about that. 2026, Hyatt Regency, Irvine, California. Just do a search, and you can just put in Live Action Women's Summit, and it's going to be absolutely tremendous time, as Anne was sharing with us. Be sure to join us this Wednesday when we have Catholic author Dia Boyle on the show to share with us about the nature and purpose of the home and how to make it a place of love and a place of peace in her new book, The Thoughtful Home. And that word thoughtful takes on many dimensions. When I hear thoughtful, I think about kind, which is really wonderful. But she's thinking about think about your home, think about your family in the midst of this culture and society. Thoughtful also gets into the brain, intellectual thinking, reason, this time, and what the Lord would have for us in terms of our families, whoever's in that family, that each person in that family and our family itself, as she says again and again, would flourish. It's a beautiful word. It's a prophetic word for this time. And we take for granted people understand how to establish a family and nurture a family and bring the family along. Many of us don't. And Dia is going to share with us some of the best ways to do that. You're an important part of this EW10 family. You're never alone. And you're always at home with Jim and Joy. God bless you and all of your loved ones. Bye now.

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0: 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This Sunday, we celebrate the gift our Lord gave us when He instituted the Eucharist. Join the Franciscan Missionaries of the Eternal Word as Christ in the Most Holy Body and Blood is honored and venerated. 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

I would say above all, in terms of discerning a vocation to religious life and religious priesthood or religious brotherhood, to trust the movement of the Lord in your heart. Because if a young man or a young lady seeking consecrated life, when you begin to have that sense in your soul that maybe the Lord is calling me, that in itself is the beginning of the Holy Spirit. And it's not necessarily an ordinary movement or desire of the heart. The ordinary desire is to seek marriage and family as our path of holiness. So as you're beginning to experience that desire to give yourself to the Lord, or the question of maybe that the Lord is calling me, trust the movement of your heart. And then I would say, speak to someone that coherently reveals the kind of life you believe that you're called to. It could be a priest that you respect or you admire. It could be a sister or a brother that the charism of their spiritual family speaks to you. And above all, I would say to live a regular sacramental life, frequent reception of Holy Communion, regular confession, a profound relationship with Our Lady, Marian consecration, and then don't wait for something to happen. It's important to be advancing in your path of seeing

0: seeking for the Lord to confirm it. Because as you take a step to the Lord, He will continue to confirm that within your heart. And you'll discover, is this the path that He wants me to follow or not? And so one of the greatest difficulties for young people is they might experience something in their heart and then they wait. And the most important thing is to respond to the movement of the Spirit in your heart. And then to consult with someone that manifests to you the kind of life that you're seeking. And then trust the Lord and take the step to continue to seek your vocation.
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10: 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If you're outside the United States and Canada, we've got a number for you. 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I'm Jack Williams, sitting in for Tom Price today. Pedro Quiles producing the program. Your call screener is Matt Gubensky, and Ace McKay handling our social media efforts. 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And if you have a question, you can now text that question directly to us at the main call-in number. 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That's 833-288-3986. And our host, as he is every day, Dr. David Anders. Your name's in the show, so you better show up.
11: Hey, Jack, how are you?
10: I'm terrific, thank you. I have an email here from Charles. It says, how do we share our faith without arguing about Catholic teachings, the Bible, or traditions, and remain charitable? Would these people argue this much with a priest? Why do we need to take a daily defense?
11: Yeah, thanks. Appreciate the question. Well, the simple answer is, how do you share your faith without arguing? Well, don't argue. It takes two to do it, right? I mean, you're not compelled to argue. When St. Peter talks about this, he says, be ready to give an answer for those who ask you for the reasons for the hope that's in you. But read what comes before that verse, where he says, first of all, sanctify Christ in your hearts as Lord, and imitate him in your character, so that no one can speak ill against you on account of your behavior. And then be ready to give an answer when someone asks you for the reasons that are for the hope that's within you. Christ himself, when he speaks to all the Christian faithful, says, let your good works shine before men so they will see them and give glory to your Father in heaven. Now, that's very different from his admonition, don't do your good works to be seen by men, like not for self-aggrandizement, but basically that the church ought to lead with the witness of its character, its charity, its beauty. And you know, once someone becomes attracted to the notion of Catholicism, then you can step in and you can give answers in a non-argumentative way. You know, I'm very attracted to the character of Mother Teresa. Mother Teresa was a saint. She wasn't necessarily always the most prudent person in the world. She didn't, everything she did wasn't perfect, but she excelled.

0: the universe in charity. I mean, that was her singular virtue, and that's why she's a canonized saint. She wasn't argumentative, and in fact, she didn't much like apologists or theologians. I don't know if she would have liked this show even, you know. I mean, she had a theologian come speak to the sisters one time, and she said, oh, they would have been better off giving him a broom, you know. I mean, that was just not her way. But even though she didn't argue with the faith, and in fact, she resisted proselytizing. I mean, she wasn't trying to make people Catholic. She was trying to care for the poor. Thousands of people have become Catholic because of the witness of Mother Teresa. So they're attracted to the church through that kind of virtue. Then they call shows like this to find out how they can make it fit with their intellectual disposition, right? So that's what you lead with. You lead with character, with love, with the power of an overcoming life. Then that's the way you attract interest. And then you let the person bring you the questions. And that's what we try to do in this show. We invite people to call in with questions. But if you don't become Catholic, that's, you know, that's between you and God. It's not on me.
1: The why to's and wherefores are important. And they're more important to some people than they are to other people who may be inquiring about the faith. But the fact of the matter is, no one can refute your own personal testimony. No one can refute you telling them what Jesus has done in your life. And if you can't articulate that, you better get in front of a mirror and figure it out.
0: Sure. But I like that you say that the where to's and whys are more important to some than others. We have had people call the show that say, you know, I've been Catholic my whole life. I accept what the church teaches. I don't need to have all the theology explained to me. I believe the church implicitly. And that's also a virtuous disposition. There are others that have kind of a high need for cognition, and they have to have all the arguments worked out. But even then, the church tells us you can give the most lock-solid argument you want for Catholicism, and you ultimately cannot compel a person's will to accept the truth of the Catholic faith. It's a grace. It's a supernatural virtue. Ultimately, it comes from the gift of the Holy Spirit.
1: 833-288-EWTN is our toll-free number. 833-288-3986. Teresa writes in, what are the requirements for baptismal sponsors / godparents?
0: The church requires that at least one person be a Catholic. In good standing to say that they are a mass-going Catholic that fulfills their obligations. You are also allowed to have a non-Catholic witness. They don't actually have the exact status of a godparent. Now, I kind of split the difference. When I was coming into the church, I had one of my own sons baptized a few minutes before I was confirmed, and he had a Catholic godparent, and then he had a Protestant witness. Well, the witness ended up becoming Catholic, so then he got two godparents out of the deal, you know. But that's it, basically.
1: Yeah, same situation for both of my children. They each had a Catholic and a non-Catholic person there, and the non-Catholic person in both
0: ended
1: instances
0: up becoming Catholic.
1: Ended up becoming Catholic. Yeah, it's beautiful. 833-288-EWTN is our toll-free number. 833-288-3986. 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

0: Sagrada Familia is not just one of the most famous basilicas in the world. It is a living work of art, faithful to Gaudí's vision that architecture must lift the human spirit.
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0: architect, Pope Leo XIV will dedicate the highest point on the Basilica of the Sagrada Familia, the Tower of Jesus Christ.
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0: personally. 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First up today is Matthew in the great state of Michigan, watching us on YouTube today. Matthew, thank you for holding. You are on with Dr. David Anders.
1: Hi, Jack and Dr. David Anders. My question is, I have two questions. So the first one is, if someone were to ascribe a private revelation that includes miracles like, you know, Our Lady of Fatima, with culpable malice to the demonic, would that constitute any species of blasphemy against the Holy Spirit? And then my second question is, when it comes to self-flagellation for the conversion of sinners and reparation for sins against God, what are the limits and criteria for kids willingly and actively self-flagellating?
2: Yeah, thanks. I really appreciate the question. So, first of all, let's speak in general terms before I get specific with the Fatima revelations. If someone were to form the judgment that a alleged Marian apparition could be ascribed to the devil, that would certainly not constitute the sin of blasphemy against the Holy Spirit. And it might be true in a general terms. I mean, I am familiar with alleged visionaries who claim that Mary speaks to them that seem to do so from questionable motives, and they give out questionable messages, and they don't stand with the approbation of their bishops and so forth. And that kind of thing happens quite frequently. I mean, there are attention seekers and would-be mystics all over the place that are always trying to give out revelations and attract a crowd, maybe a dollar. And there's no reason to ascribe those to the Holy Spirit and every reason to be skeptical. Secondly, the Church does not require the faithful to believe in the supernatural origin of any approved revelation. It merely says about such revelations that there's nothing in them that contradicts Catholic teaching or doctrine, and there may be some evidences of supernatural origin, and so veneration of that saint or of that apparition is allowable, but not mandatory. And so a Catholic could find fault with the contents thereof. When you talk about the Fatima revelations, and I think what has piqued your interest is the behavior of the children. One is not obligated to believe that the children's actions were completely warranted or that their interpretations of any revelations that they had were entirely veridical. One is not required to hold that they did not act in excess. None of that is implied in the approbation of the revelation itself, right? So children are children. When they were revealing what happened to them, they didn't even know who the Holy Father was. I mean, they were in ignorance about a lot of things with respect to the Catholic faith. And so, you know, that some of them were canonized later does not imply that every action they performed was necessarily virtuous or even praiseworthy, right? And to ferret that out would be a work of discernment and a work of prudence, and all that is certainly within the bounds of a Catholic's intellectual freedom.

0: I think if someone formed the specific judgment, I think that the children saw a vision inspired by the devil. I think if they formed that particular judgment, now that's different from saying maybe they acted in excess, maybe they misinterpreted, maybe they weren't always prudent in what they did. If they actually formed the judgment, what they saw was inspired by Satan. That would not be what the church means by the sin against the Holy Spirit. I think it would be unwise, because it would really be setting your private judgment against the ordinary authority of the church. And the church has looked into this apparition and said that there's nothing in it, that the apparition per se, that offends against Catholic doctrine or teaching. And so to form a contrary judgment, I think would, you know, you'd likely fall under the category of hubris, right? I mean, you'd be taking a position, you know, judging a particular case in a way very different from the church's public statement. And I think it would be definitely kind of out of bounds. It would not be what the church means by the sin of blasphemy of the Holy Spirit, which is clear in church teaching. What that consists in is final impenitence. And that judgment would not constitute final impenitence on the part of the one making it.
1: What about beating yourself up?
0: Oh, yeah. What are the limits on beating yourself up? The rule of right reason. That's the rule. It's the rule of right reason. Now, you know, that's...
1: And he's talking about children, and that's something that you as a parent...
0: About you, Jack. My right reason says kids should not flagellate themselves, right? And my right reason says most people shouldn't. Most people shouldn't. I mean, I've seen a lot of frenetic, neurotic religious excesses in my life, within and outside of the Catholic faith. And I think it's very, very rare that... I don't think I've ever encountered this, but I mean, it's very rare that a person who is an ascetic with a well-balanced emotional life and reasonable understanding of their faith and distinguishing from superstition engages in that kind of behavior. And if one were to do it, they should always do it under obedience to spiritual direction, right? And not go seeking out the kind of director who was himself a neurotic. I mean, they would need really sound counsel that this is something that was really advanced them in the path to holiness, and they have some very highly particular reason for doing it.
1: And probably public displays of this would be a red flag?
0: Public displays would be a very red flag.
1: Yeah, very good. Thanks, Matthew. We appreciate the phone call. 833-288-EWTN. Still a couple of open lines for you at 833-288-3986. Karen is in Mandeville, Louisiana, listening on Catholic Community Media. Karen, you're on with Dr. David Anders.
2: Yes, Dr. Anders. As I was explaining to your person before that screens the calls, I was wondering if angels were a necessity or expected in these new Catholic churches, because I was in one in another city, and our church was protected by angels on the altar, and they were very excited when our church is only 10 years old, and we were excited about getting the angels for our altar. So, I mean, angels are important. They're in the Bible that they protected Jesus. So I know they're important, but what is the deal about it in the new churches, do you know?
0: Yeah, thank you. I appreciate the question. I am not an expert in the canonical law on church architecture. This is not my field, so I don't actually know what all the fine details are in terms of the requirements. I do know that a lot of artistic leeway is given in the construction of Catholic churches. So, I mean, you wouldn't expect to have exactly the same sort of embellishments in every Catholic church.
1: Thanks so much, Karen. We appreciate the phone call. 833-288-EWTN is our toll-free number. Mary is up next, a first-time caller in Ottawa, Kansas, listening on Catholic Radio Network today. 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
3: Hi, doctor. I have a question about going to a family wedding. I have a family member who I believe is baptized Catholic, but is having a wedding in a few months at a venue that's not in a church or anything. And so as a practicing Catholic, what is my role in going to this family member's wedding?
0: I appreciate the question. This is a very common question, and opinions differ on the right way to answer it. And there is not a firm position from the church that says Catholics are absolutely forbidden to attend such ceremonies. there's certainly

0: certainly no teaching saying they're obligated to attend such ceremonies. And so it is a prudential decision. You will meet some Catholics that will take the position that I don't want to give my formal adherence to this thing because I recognize it as an objectively invalid wedding. I don't want to be a part of that. I think there's another point of view you can also take. If my attendance is not construed as, as approval of this act, and now you can even say that, I wish you would get married in the Catholic Church because, from a Catholic perspective, this is going to be invalid, but I love you and I wish well for you, and I don't want you to think I'm cutting you off or alienating you. And so I'm going to come, but I'm letting you know how I feel about it. But, that's just get that out of the way. But what I'm really interested in is maintaining a relationship, right? And my hope would be down the road at some point, maybe this couple would have their marriage convalidated and so forth. The church has a principle, a moral principle called gradualism. Gradualism does not mean that, you can be only 50% wrong. It doesn't mean that. It's not like, it's not sort of gradualism of the law, right? What it does mean, however, is that in pastoral practice, that sometimes it's better to accept an incremental step in the right direction than to insist on the whole journey at one time, because people usually come to the truth in incremental steps. Doesn't mean that I can approve the error that's involved in those increments, but I'm happy that a step has been made in the right direction. And so if someone went, say, from, we're cohabitating, and that's clearly immoral, to something that is a kind of simulacrum of marriage, constituted by vows and attentions of fidelity and so forth, I'm not going to approve the union per se because it's not a valid Catholic wedding. But I can respect the sentiment there, the intention to approach something like a Catholic wedding. And so I'm not trying to rationalize or justify. I'm just trying to set this thing in a context for your own prudent decision making.
1: Grace is a first-time caller in the great state of Nebraska, listening on Spirit Catholic Radio today. Grace, you're on with Dr. Anders. Hey, Grace, are you there?
2: Yes, I am.
1: Yeah, go right ahead.
2: Okay, I just have a quick question. When someone picks godparents for a newborn, is it acceptable to have two godfathers and no godmother?
0: The church requires that you have at least one godparent. You can have two. I'm assuming that these fathers are from different families and aren't like linked as a couple in any way. I mean, that if they were in kind of some sort of, allegedly homosexual union, that would disqualify both of them because they wouldn't be Catholics living according to the teaching of the church. Just in case, I want to get that out there. So you could have two uncles, for example, as that would be different. Jack, I'm not aware of anything that would prevent that. Do you know anything that would prevent that?
1: I'm not either.
0: Yeah.
1: Yeah, I don't. I'm certainly not a canon lawyer, but I've never heard of that.
0: We always throw out the not canon law proviso here, but yeah, I'm not aware of anything that would keep that. Unless there was something in the life of those individuals that, if they live contrary to Catholic moral teaching, that would eliminate them.
1: God bless you, Grace. Thanks so much. We received a text from Mary in the great state of Idaho. She said, I'm interfaith married 30 years, and I'm a returning Catholic. Why is my desire for reconciliation tied to my marriage/spouse being Protestant, and therefore I was given a blessing at confession and not absolution?
0: Okay, thanks. So here's the position of the church. Catholics are canonically obligated to marry in the Catholic Church, in front of a priest or a deacon, or, exceptions can be made, other delegates can represent the church, but basically it has to be someone authorized by the church to witness on behalf of the church these nuptials. And if a Catholic doesn't marry according to that canonical form, then they're considered to be an invalid marriage, so not legally married in the eyes of the church. When two people are not legally married, then the church says you're not supposed to cohabitate. Well, there's a solution to that problem, and the solution is become legally married. If your spouse is a Protestant and you married outside the church and you want to come back to the church, shouldn't be any difficulty there, provided your Protestant spouse doesn't have some previous

0: healthiest marriage out there that would constitute an impediment. You know, if he's, you know, divorced several times or something like that, then, you know, the question of who he's validly married to comes into play, and then an annulment is in order. But if that's not the case, you just need to have your wedding vows convalidated. Basically, the church says, okay, you know, we now witness this marriage, and boom, you're validly married in the eyes of the Catholic Church. You don't even need your spouse's consent to do that. There's an exception in the law called a radical cenation, where a Catholic who wants to have their marriage regularized and their Protestant spouse doesn't want the Catholic Church to have anything to do with his marriage, as long as he still intends to be married to you, the church can regularize it without his consent, right? It's just complying with the law of the church regarding what's required for a valid marriage. The only reason you would be denied communion is it would be presumed that if you're cohabitating, that you're having conjugal relations with somebody that you're not validly married to, right? And, I mean, that's a situation that can stop, right? That's up to you to either regularize the marriage or stop having relations. And then there's no barrier to your going to communion, right? So it's just, what I would recommend you do is talk to your priest. What is the impediment? What do I need to do? If it's just a matter of convalidation, then let's do that. I mean, you can do that in an afternoon. I mean, there's nothing to it. And even if your spouse isn't necessarily interested in helping you out in that, you can have the marriage radically cenated and you can have it validated by the church and then you're good.
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1: Right back to the phones we go. Jeff is up next, another first-time caller in Columbus, Ohio, listening on our great affiliate there, St. Gabriel Radio. Jeff, you're on with Dr. David Anders.
13: Hello. So I listen occasionally to other radio stations other than 820, and I hear talking down about Catholics and our belief that we need to do good works as well as faith. Can you elaborate on that?
0: Sure. Yeah. So first of all, let's really clarify what the Catholic Church teaches about the relationship of faith to

our salvation, what that has to do with morality. So the church does not teach that we have to do good works if what you mean by that is that God is something like a celestial accountant or an IRS agent who has a checklist, you know, and he's going down the checklist and checking off, okay, did you feed the poor? Did you clothe the naked? Did you drink to the thirsty? Oh, you know, you did 3 out of the 4. Sorry, you didn't make it. You're going to go to hell. That's not the church's position. To really illustrate that clearly, imagine the gracious state of an infant who has left the baptismal font. The church has always believed, taught the salvation of such people, right? Now, such a child has never lifted a finger to do anything good or bad in their entire life, and yet the church regards them as having fully met the demands of the divine law because the love of God has been poured into their heart by the Holy Spirit through the sacrament of baptism. They've been united to Christ in baptism, and the supernatural virtues of faith, hope, and charity infused within them. So there's been a transformation of their character, a supernatural transformation of their character, a quality imprinted upon their life, in virtue of which they're like Christ, and thus they inherit his sonship. But they're adopted into God's family, and they're saved if they die. And that's true for an adult as well, right? So an adult who walks out of the confessional after a life of grave sin, but repents of his sin, turns back to God, goes to confession, receives absolution, is infused with divine grace, has those virtues of faith, hope, and charity poured into his life. His character is transformed. That person is also saved. Right? The person is saved. That's the Catholic teaching, whether or not they've lifted a finger, so to speak. Now, if you have the love of God poured into your heart and your character is transformed, then that means you're going to think like Jesus did, and that's going to be followed up with concrete actions. Now, as you engage in those concrete actions, such as feeding the hungry, giving drink to the thirsty, clothing the naked, visiting the sick and the imprisoned, sheltering the homeless, as you do those things, Christ tells us that you pile up rewards for yourself, right? So there is merit that's attached to concrete good acts. The concrete good acts are not themselves the price of redemption, but they are things that merit reward from God. Jesus says this. He says, if you fast in secret, if you pray in secret, if you give alms in secret, your Father who sees you in secret will reward you. St. Paul says, to those who by patient endurance in doing good seek glory, honor, and immortality, God will grant eternal life. Right? So there's a payout for doing good things, but it is fundamentally the change of your character wrought in the heart by the Holy Spirit that unites us savingly to Christ. St. Paul talks about this in Romans chapter 2, verses 25 to 29, when he says that it's not the Jew who is a Jew outwardly with the circumcision done in the flesh by the hands of men. Rather, he is a Jew who is a Jew inwardly, whose heart has been circumcised by the Holy Spirit, right? Such a one, St. Paul says, has fully met the righteous requirements of the law. Right? So it's that internal work of the Spirit that unites us ultimately to God. So let's be careful what we mean when we say works. Now, even though I have said, okay, so works in one sense are not necessary, we still fall under Protestant criticism. Why do Protestants criticize the Catholic point of view, even as I've represented it? Well, it's because the Catholic position holds that God accepts us because of the transformation of our character, that we were sinners and Jesus makes us righteous, and God accepts us in virtue of our righteousness, the righteousness that Christ has worked within us. That's not the Protestant view. The Protestant position is that we are never accepted by God on the basis of anything inherent in us, that we are accepted by God on the basis of Christ's imputed righteousness, that God regards us as righteous not because of anything inherent in us, but for Jesus' sake. That Jesus is the righteous person, and God regards the objective sinner as if he were righteous because Jesus' righteousness is credited to his account. Thus, the Protestant doctrine of salvation by faith alone. Now, you might say, Anders, at the end of the day, does it make that much of a practical difference? And in truth, in the concrete acts of daily living, there are Protestants who are justified by God, not by faith alone, but because of the love that God has poured into their hearts, right? Their faith in Christ also brings the gift of the Holy Spirit

0: and renewal and forgiveness, potentially, and therefore they will be saved on the same basis that Catholics are saved in. So, you know, the difference of doctrine does not necessitate that one class goes to heaven and one class goes to hell. Where it does make a difference is a person who believes in salvation by faith alone. If that becomes in them a reason to justify their lack of charity, to justify their lack of good works, to justify immoral behavior, and they rest upon the conviction that I'm saved by faith alone, so they don't actually have that love of God in their hearts, then that would prove a stumbling block. And so the church clarifies, we're not saved by faith alone. It's important to teach otherwise, because that teaching could potentially become a stumbling block and a justification for evil, which Paul says, you know, may that never be.
1: Still some open lines for you at 833-288-EWTN. That's 833-288-3986. Rick is up next in the great state of Michigan, watching us on YouTube today. Rick, you're on with Dr. David Anders. Rick, are you there?
2: Hello?
1: Hey, Rick, you're on the air with Dr. Anders.
0: Hey, Rick.
2: Hey, this is Rick.
0: Hey, Rick. What can I do for you?
2: So I have a question for a professor. And I believe I've heard you say, Dr. Anders, several times over the years that the Protestants would be at least mildly interested and surprised to learn about purgatory. And so my follow-up question is, to the Protestant faith, is what would the reaction be of Protestant? Yes?
0: I'm sorry. I'm still here.
2: Hello?
0: I'm still here.
2: What would the Protestant's reaction be to recognize that the Blessed Virgin is a big deal?
0: Yeah, thank you. I appreciate the question. Well, I think it depends on the Protestant. Protestants aren't all cut out of the same cloth, and there are some Protestants that venerate the Mother of God to a greater or lesser extent compared to others. Luther, for one, as an example, believed in her perpetual virginity, her sinlessness, that she was the Mother of God. He didn't pray to her. He didn't venerate her the way Catholics do, but he had a pretty high regard for her in other respects. Lutheran churches in Germany continue to have images of her and so forth. Many Catholic doctrines about the Blessed Virgin continued to be taught in Protestantism. They have faded a bit, I think, in the last couple centuries. But there definitely is a sort of a stronger tendency to Marian, I won't say piety and devotion, but respect and reverence for the Mother of God in some corners. Others have sort of gone the other way, and they regard any positive remark about Mary as a form of crypto-Catholicism to be avoided at all costs. You know, they seem to go out of their way to demean the Mother of God, but not because they think Scripture teaches that, but really as a way of kind of showing their disdain for Catholic piety, right? You talk about will they be surprised? Well, I think we're all going to be surprised. I mean, St. Paul says, eye has not seen, ear has not heard, it hasn't entered into the heart of man, what God has in store for those who love him. If God, by his mercy, grants me the gift of eternal life, which I hope and pray he does, I shouldn't presume that he does, but I certainly hope for that. I think that, you know, if I took the attitude that, you know, I've got this God thing all figured out, no surprises coming my way, you know, it's all going to pan out exactly like I said, that kind of hubris is one of the things that might disqualify me for the kingdom of God, right? So, you know, will Protestants be surprised by many things? I'm sure. Catholics will as well, right? You know, and at the end of the day, you know, the Catechism says that it is not the doctrines of the Catholic faith that save us. It is the truths to which they point that save us. You know, the most important thing is that we have not an intellectual knowledge of Catholic doctrine, but we have an experiential knowledge of the truths that they're meant to inculcate, and particularly that we have the mind of Christ, charity towards our neighbor, love for our enemies, these sorts of things. If we're there, we can have the faith of children. We can be very simple. Jesus says we have to have the faith of children. If we don't become like little kids, we won't enter the kingdom of heaven. Little kids are perennially surprised.
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0: AM serving the Atlanta and East Point, Georgia areas is celebrating their 8th anniversary. Congratulations to Carol Tearsmith and her great team at 1160 AM, The Quest. And also I want to give you a reminder, you know, they give us these things to read, Dr. Anders.
1: I know, I never read them.
0: And they just come in a normal rotation, and I love when I get ones like this that's telling me to encourage people to tune in to Women of Grace with Johnette Williams.
1: How about that?
0: It's my favorite show with my favorite host. It's amazing.
1: Amazing.
0: And that show is live every day at 11 o'clock Eastern, but it encores every night, Tuesday through Saturday at 3 a.m. Eastern time, right here on EWTN Radio. Johnette shows you how to embrace the Catholic life with joy and peace. And after being married to me...
1: And Jack.
0: She is a supreme authority on joy and peace. If she still has it after living with me, this is a woman that should be listened to. So that's Women of Grace. Tuesday through Saturday, 3 a.m. Eastern, right here on EWTN Radio. Chris is up next in Irvine, California, listening on the EWTN app. Chris, you are on with Dr. David Anders.
2: Hi. I would like to ask Dr. Anders if the providence of God continues to move.
1: You faded out on me there, Chris. Does the providence of God
2: not move? Is God not immovable because he would in seven days or 7 years he created the heavens, the earth, and all that was in it. So what's the difference?
1: Okay, so you got cut off on me there for a second. I got part of the question, but what I understood is you want to know about the providence of God in the world today. You know, after the 7 days of creation, or 6 days, God rested. Is God still resting? And he sort of set the thing going and stepped back from it and sort of leave it on its own devices. The Catholic position of that is clearly no, right? Jesus says not a sparrow falls apart from the will of God. And many, many admonitions in Scripture to trust in God's providence and benevolence towards his people. Now, I should say that I think that it's easy as a Christian, any kind of Christian, Catholic or otherwise, to fall into a kind of naive expectation of what God's providence might mean on my behalf. So, you know, I can remember, I myself am very guilty of this. When I was a graduate student at the University of Iowa, and I was driving from North Governor Street in Iowa City towards the university, it's only, you know, about a mile or two trek, and I bumped over the speed limit a little bit, and then here comes the blue light behind me, and I pulled off, and I just really didn't want a ticket. I didn't need a ticket. I didn't want the points on my insurance. And I remember uttering a completely vacuous prayer, God, please let this policeman have mercy on me. He did not. He did not. You know, the expectation that I might get a free pass on breaking the speed limit in Iowa City was clearly, you know, naive. Now, that's trivial. Sometimes our disappointment can be even graver. I mean, imagine, you know, the tragedy of a childhood cancer or broken relationships or marriages falling apart, you know, whatever, children lost, and begging and crying out to God to come save this person or this family, and then it doesn't pan out the way you want. You know, the temptation to think, you know, God is not involved at all in my life, he doesn't care about me, is very, very high. And so I think that we confess God's providence with a recognition that his ways are not our ways, and that, you know, that we believe in God's providence doesn't mean that we can reliably discern the way that's going to work out. It's really a teaching about the willingness to embrace the cross when it heads our way, when something happens that we don't understand, that's deeply painful or alienating, to be able to pray with the Lord Jesus, not my will but thine be done, and trust in the goodness of God in spite of appearances.
0: 833-288-EWTN is our toll-free number. Still time for your calls at 833-288-3986. We got a text from John in Vancouver, Washington. He's listening on the Amazon Echo, and he says, assuming that the book of Job is a story or tale intended to lead us to trust in the providence of God, can I assume that all the absurdly advanced ages cited regarding old characters in the Old Testament are also not veridical, but gross exaggerations?
1: Yeah, okay. So let me unpack this question in a few different ways. One, I know this isn't your question, but my own personal take on the book of Job is that it is not a story that is intended

0: to lead us to trust in the providence of God. If it were that, it does a lousy job of it, right? Because if you take the story at face value, if you just take it as narrated, which I do not, it literally tells us that God places a bet with Satan about whether he can torture Job into apostasy. That's not a story that would lead me to trust in God's providential hand, right? If you take it at face value, I don't think God, plays cards with Satan, right? I don't think the story can be read at that level. My own personal take is that the book of Job doesn't teach that lesson. It teaches another lesson that's very important, and that is about experientially, phenomenologically, from our point of view, the unintelligibility of evil. The fact that sometimes bad things happen for which no sufficient explanation can be given, right? And God never gives Job an explanation. He doesn't show up and go, okay, now I'm going to explain my providence to you. He doesn't, right? And he doesn't give Job any kind of comfort. He just says, you're not getting an explanation. And Job, at the end of the day, says, all right then. I think that's just the experience of many believers. It clearly was the experience of the psalmist in Psalm 88, who said, God, no friends, no family, no country, no throne, no God. I'm in darkness. What do? I'm in. Period. That sentiment is in Scripture, right? To be able to pray by the inspiration of the Holy Spirit, I don't see God, I don't see people, I see nothing, all right, is a valid way for a Christian to feel under certain circumstances. I think Job validates that sense. So we don't have to feel like we're bad people if we fail to find the intelligibility in our suffering. Well, now, to the point that you're making about biblical interpretation, biblical hermeneutics, if we don't take Job as a straightforward historical account, what else don't we have to take as a straightforward historical account? Now, here the church is pretty clear that we always read the Old Testament through the light of the New, in light of the teaching of Christ. And Christ and the apostles, and ultimately the church, read the Old Testament typologically and allegorically. When it comes to the literal sense of the Old Testament, literal sense does not mean the plain denotative sense of the words, the way a fundamentalist takes literal. Literal means, what was the sacred author trying to accomplish? What, according to his literary genre and social and cultural conventions? That's what literal sense means. Sometimes it's very hard to get at the literal sense. You need expertise, say, in ancient languages, in ancient Near Eastern culture, ancient literary traditions, to even know what the literal sense is. And it might be, for example, that you would tell a story with tremendous fantastical embellishments as part of the genre of ancient storytelling, right, to make a theological point. The point is not to give us a stenographer's account of ancient history. That's clear the way church takes it. Ancient writers such as Origen of Alexandria, the Cappadocian Fathers, St. Augustine, St. Ambrose, read these stories and said, well, there's clearly an allegorical meaning to these years and years upon years, not to be read as sort of biographical accounts. A document you might take an interest in is published by the Pontifical Catholic Biblical Commission, but the Pontifical Biblical Commission, entitled On the Inspiration and Truth of Sacred Scripture. It gives a detailed analysis of how to read such passages.
1: Karen called in and she was unable to hold, and she says, Dr. Andrews, are they still getting relics from new saints, and how do they do that?
0: They do. They dig them up. That's how they do it. Yes, we get new relics from new saints, and we take them from their bodies.
1: All right, and just a point of clarification, and people can look it up in their code of canon law that I know all of our listeners have a copy of.
0: Oh, yeah.
1: At the ready. But Deacon Greg called, and he said that Canon 873 says if there are two godparents, one has to be male and the other female.
0: You know, we get canon law questions on this show to keep us humble. Right, because invariably, when we stick our necks out on a canonical question, right, some well-informed person will call in and correct us. So thank you very much, Deacon Greg. Really appreciate that.
1: Let me reiterate, we are not canon lawyers.
0: Yep. Wait, that the beginning and end of every show, this is not a canon law show.
1: That's right. Bob is up next. He's in New Orleans, Louisiana, listening on Catholic Community Media. Bob, you're on with Dr. Anders.
2: Well, good afternoon. One question. I want to know how long it's been since Dr. David Andrews has had a zero candy bar.
0: A zero candy bar. Wow. I had...
1: Do they still make those?
0: You know what? So EWTN, the campus of EWTN, is located

0: located just a few hundred yards from what used to be the site of the Mountain Brook Swim and Tennis Club. When I was a kid, my family lived on Cherokee Road on the other side of Highway 280, and the nearest swimming pool was MBST. And I used to go there when I was a kid, you know, 4, 5, 6, 7, 8 years old, and spend all summer there. There was a candy dispenser on the property that had, among other things, zero candy bars. My brother thought they were the greatest thing since sliced bread, and like all little brothers everywhere, if my older brother thought it was the bomb, then I had to have one too. And so every time we went, we would walk away with a zero candy bar. I have very fond memories of those days. I think if I ate a zero candy bar right now, I would drop dead from sugar overdose, right? But I don't think I've had one since the last time I went to Mount Brook Swim and Tennis Club, which sadly is no more.
1: Yeah. So, Bob, I'm guessing that's not your real question.
2: In your honor. I have a very simple question. I'm a kind of a regular listener. I'm in the middle of a study of St. Peter, Tim Gray's formed operations, Dr. Tim Gray. And we're studying Peter, and they're talking about casting lots to replace Judas. What is a lot? Is it a dice? Is it a piece of stick? What is it?
0: We're not told specifically the manner of the lots cast by the apostles. Could have been any of the above. Could have been a form of primitive dice. Could have been stones. Could be sticks. Any sort of device that could be used to create a random pattern. Or you could specify an intended outcome, you know, to meet certain conditions as a way of making decisions. I mean, this is something that's found, you know, we flip coins. This is found in pretty much every culture in the planet. Now, there's an interesting thing about that story. You'll notice that it occurs before the coming of the Spirit at Pentecost. After the coming of the Spirit at Pentecost, the apostles never again resort to the casting of lots. And I like to read the story, read into that one episode, a kind of subtle teaching about the fact that Christians need not resort to such means for Spirit-inspired decision-making.
1: Very good. Thanks, Bob. We appreciate the phone call. Tommy in Nebraska, listening on Spirit Catholic Radio, sent us a text. My sister is in an invalid marriage. Could she be a witness to a baptism as a non-Catholic would be, or is that not allowed?
0: Yeah, I think that would strike me as imprudent. That would strike me as imprudent, yeah.
1: Not being a canon lawyer, of course.
0: Yeah.
1: And we have, we had, if I can find it, an email from John. He says, in Matthew chapter 12, Jesus, in verses 46 to 50, Jesus implying that his mother and brethren were not in the will of God?
0: He was not implying that. So what he says is, let me read the passage. While Jesus was still talking to the crowd, his mother and brothers stood outside wanting to speak to him. Someone told him, your mother and brothers are standing outside wanting to speak to you. He replied, who is my mother and who are my brothers? Pointing to his disciples, he said, here are my mothers and brothers. Whoever does the will of my Father in heaven is my mother, brother, sister. Elsewhere in the Gospel of Luke, Jesus says, you know, if anyone wants to be my disciple, no one can be my disciple if they don't hate his father, hate his mother, leave lands and fields and families for my sake and for the gospel's sake, et cetera, et cetera, et cetera. I think it's very clear that what Christ is teaching here, he's using this as an occasion to say that fidelity to the kingdom of God takes precedence over natural relations. And that's a message that he repeats in multiple ways across the gospel. It doesn't imply that the relations themselves are cut off from God or bad people. It just means that I'm supposed to prefer the kingdom of God to natural relations.
1: All right, and I'm only giving you a minute to answer this one. David says, as a Protestant, I just recently came to finally accept Catholicism as a true religion. I'm thinking about converting, but feel overwhelmed with how much information there is to learn about the Catholic faith and don't know where to begin. Where do I start, and why is it so overwhelmingly vast compared to other Christian religions?
0: Start with the rite of Christian initiation for adults. You know, if you'd never looked at a Bible before, becoming Protestant would seem overwhelming because it's a big book and lots of stuff in it. Do you have to know every word of it to become a Protestant? No, right? You don't have to know everything about Catholicism to become a Catholic. You just have to have implicit faith in the teaching of the Church. Why is there so much of it? Because Catholics admit a larger data set than Protestants. We have this thing called sacred tradition, which has been under development for 2,000 years.
1: On behalf of our host, Dr. David Anders, producer Pedro Quiles, our call screener, Matt Gubensky, and social media maven, Mr. Ace McKay, I'm Jack Williams sitting in for Tom Price.

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1: While the Philippines is about 97% Catholic total, there is a part of the Philippines called Mindanao, which is actually 97% Muslim. And Catholicism is always under attack there in the small areas where Christianity truly is a minority. But what you find in areas where Catholicism has a stronghold, you find how they have created beautiful sanctuaries and an experience peace. And even though we might encounter challenges along the way, we know that controversies can experience conversion if we but talk with each other and perhaps even share a meal. It's allowed people in Mindanao to keep savoring their faith.
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0: The National Eucharistic Pilgrimage continues. In honor of America's 250th year, join pilgrims on a walk with Jesus present in the Eucharist. 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
5: The mission of Women of Grace is to transform the world one woman at a time. Women are imbued by God with certain characteristics that are intrinsic to their very nature that is necessary for the world today. Well, the program helps to further the mission because we present a variety of very educated guests as well as individuals who have lived through various circumstances in their life. And so when people share their testimonies of God's interaction in their life, it is the greatest way that we can share hope, that we can invite an individual just by way of our story to enter into a relationship with Jesus Christ. God has given me a very rich and full life. Being a wife, being a mother, being a grandmother is a very important aspect to the work that I do. Jack and I are very intentional about our family life. We're both engaged in the apostolic work of EWTN, so I speak at conferences, I speak at retreats. I love being with the people of God. I am energized by the people of God. Put me in front of a group of people, and I am unleashed for the Lord. That's the only way I can explain it. I just get so into what the Holy Spirit is showing me that this group of people needs to hear. I love meeting the people. I love greeting the people. I love praying with the people. I love embracing the people. I love the people of God because I see God in them. Wow, does it get any better than that?
6: 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The U.S. and Iran exchange a new round of strikes, placing an already shaky ceasefire on fragile ground. Iranian state media says it has pulled out of indirect peace talks with the U.S. due to Israel's ceasefire violations with Lebanon. In Colombia, the first round of presidential elections comes to a close with a pro-Trump candidate coming out in front. A runoff is set to take place in June between the ally of the outgoing president and the pro-Trump candidate. Pope Leo XIV leads thousands of faithful across the world in a rosary for peace from the Grotto of Lourdes in the Vatican Gardens. He said that peace

Peace comes from justice and love, ultimately a gift from God. I'm Veronica Duda with EWTN News Nightly. 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

In the name of the Father, and of the Son, and of the Holy Spirit, amen. You expired, Jesus, but the source of life gushed forth for souls, and the ocean of mercy opened up for the whole world. O font of life, unfathomable divine mercy, envelop the whole world and empty yourself out upon us. O blood and water, which gushed forth from the heart of Jesus, as a fount of mercy for us, I trust in you. O blood and water, which gushed forth from the heart of Jesus, as a fount of mercy for us, I trust in you. O blood and water, which gushed forth from the heart of Jesus, as a fount of mercy for us, I trust in you. Our Father, who art in heaven, hallowed be thy name. Thy kingdom come, thy will be done, on earth as it is in heaven.

0: Hail Mary, full of grace, the Lord is with thee. Blessed art thou among women, and blessed is the fruit of thy womb, Jesus.
1: Holy Mary, Mother of God, pray for us sinners, now and at the hour of our death. Amen.
0: I believe in God, the Father Almighty, creator of heaven and earth, and in Jesus Christ, his only Son, our Lord, who was conceived by the Holy Spirit, born of the Virgin Mary, suffered under Pontius Pilate, was crucified, died, and was buried. He descended into hell. On the third day, he rose again from the dead. He ascended into heaven and is seated at the right hand of God, the Father Almighty. From there, he will come to judge the living and the dead.

Eternal God, in whom mercy is endless and the treasury of compassion inexhaustible, look kindly upon us and increase your mercy in us, that in difficult moments we might not despair nor become despondent, but with great confidence submit ourselves to your holy will, which is love and mercy itself. Amen. In the name of the Father, and of the Son, and of the Holy Spirit.

Hello, family. The heart and center of EWTN is the chapel, where Jesus and the Most Blessed Sacrament is exposed for adoration every day. We invite you now to join us live in adoring Him who is truly, really, and profoundly present with us in this humble way. O Sacrament Most Holy, O Sacrament Divine, all praise and all thanksgiving be every moment thine.

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0: The rosary is the most beautiful and rich in graces of all prayers, Pope St. Pius X. When you say your rosary, the angels rejoice, Our Lady, to Blessed Alan de la Roche. The rosary is the weapon for these times, St. Padre Pio. Through Mary, streams of grace flowed down upon us, St. Faustina.
1: God sent his Son, born of a woman, to redeem us all.

In the name of the Father, and the Son, and the Holy Spirit. Amen. I believe in God, the Father Almighty, creator of heaven and earth, and in Jesus Christ, his only Son, our Lord, who was conceived by the Holy Spirit, born of the Virgin Mary, suffered under Pontius Pilate, was crucified, died, and was buried. He descended into hell. The third day he rose again from the dead. He ascended into heaven and sits at the right hand of God the Father Almighty, from whence he shall come to judge the living and the dead.

0: Our Father, who art in heaven, hallowed be thy name. Thy kingdom come, thy will be done on earth as it is in heaven. Hail Mary, full of grace, the Lord is with thee. Blessed art thou amongst women, and blessed is the fruit of thy womb, Jesus.
1: Holy Mary, Mother of God, pray for us sinners now and at the hour of our death. Amen.
0: Hail Mary, full of grace, the Lord is with thee. Blessed art thou amongst women, and blessed is the fruit of thy womb, Jesus.

0: Glory be to the Father, and to the Son, and to the Holy Spirit.
1: As it was in the beginning, is now, and ever shall be, world without end. Amen.
2: The first joyful mystery, the Annunciation.
0: Our Father, who art in heaven, hallowed be thy name. Thy kingdom come, thy will be done on earth as it is in heaven. Hail Mary, full of grace, the Lord is with thee. Blessed art thou amongst women, and blessed is the fruit of thy womb, Jesus.
1: Holy Mary, Mother of God, pray for us sinners now and at the hour of our death. Amen.
0: Hail Mary, full of grace, the Lord is with thee. Blessed art thou amongst women, and blessed is the fruit of thy womb, Jesus. Full of grace, the Lord is with thee. Blessed art thou amongst women, and blessed is the fruit of thy womb, Jesus.
1: Holy Mary, Mother of God, pray for us sinners now and at the hour of our death. Amen.
0: Hail Mary, full of grace, the Lord is with thee. Blessed art thou amongst women, and blessed is the fruit of thy womb, Jesus. Full of grace, the Lord is with thee. Blessed art thou amongst women, and blessed is the fruit of thy womb.

0: full of grace, the Lord is with thee. Blessed art thou amongst women, and blessed is the fruit of thy womb, Jesus. Hail Mary, full of grace, the Lord is with thee. Blessed art thou amongst women, and blessed is the fruit of thy womb, Jesus.
1: Holy Mary, Mother of God, pray for us sinners now and at the hour of our death. Amen.
0: Hail Mary, full of grace, the Lord is with thee. Blessed art thou amongst women, and blessed is the fruit of thy womb, Jesus.
1: Holy Mary, Mother of God, pray for us sinners now and at the hour of our death. Amen.
0: Hail Mary, full of grace, the Lord is with thee. Blessed art thou among women, and blessed is the fruit of thy womb, Jesus. Hail Mary, full of grace, the Lord is with thee. Blessed art thou amongst women, and blessed is the fruit of thy womb, Jesus.

0: Glory be to the Father, and to the Son, and to the Holy Spirit.
1: As it was in the beginning, is now, and ever shall be, world without end. Amen.
0: O my Jesus,
1: forgive us our sins, save us from the fires of hell, and lead all souls to heaven, especially those who most need thy mercy.
2: The second joyful mystery, the Visitation.
0: Our Father, who art in heaven, hallowed be thy name. Thy kingdom come, thy will be done on earth as it is in heaven. Hail Mary, full of grace, the Lord is with thee. Blessed art thou amongst women, and blessed is the fruit of thy womb, Jesus.
1: Holy Mary, Mother of God, pray for us sinners now and at the hour of our death. Amen.
0: Hail Mary, full of grace, the Lord is with thee. Blessed art thou amongst women, and blessed is the fruit of thy womb, Jesus. Hail Mary, full of grace, the Lord is with thee. Blessed art thou amongst women, and blessed is the fruit of thy womb, Jesus. Hail Mary, full of grace, the Lord is with thee. Blessed art thou amongst women, and blessed is the fruit of thy womb, Jesus. Hail Mary, full of grace, the Lord is with thee. Blessed art thou amongst women, and blessed is the fruit of thy womb, Jesus.
1: Holy Mary, Mother of God, pray for us sinners, now and at the hour of our death.
0: Amen. Hail Mary, full of grace, the Lord is with thee. Blessed art thou amongst women, and blessed is the fruit of thy womb, Jesus. Hail Mary, full of grace, the Lord is with thee. Blessed art thou amongst women, and blessed is the fruit of thy womb, Jesus.
1: Holy Mary, Mother of God, pray for us sinners, now and at the hour of our death.
0: Hail Mary, full of grace, the Lord is with thee. Blessed art thou among women, and blessed is the fruit of thy womb, Jesus. Hail Mary, full of grace, the Lord is with thee. Blessed art thou among women, and blessed is the fruit of thy womb, Jesus.
1: Holy Mary, Mother of God, pray for us sinners, now and at the hour of
0: death. Hail Mary, full of grace, the Lord is with thee. Blessed art thou among women, and blessed is the fruit of thy womb, Jesus.
3: Glory be to the Father, and to the Son, and to the Holy Spirit.
1: As it was in the beginning, is now, and ever shall be, world without end. Amen.
0: O my Jesus,
1: forgive us our sins, save us from the fires of hell, and lead all souls to heaven, especially those who most need thy mercy.
2: The third joyful mystery, the Nativity.
0: Our Father, who art in heaven, hallowed be thy name. Thy kingdom come, thy will be done on earth as it is in heaven. The Lord is with thee. Blessed art thou amongst women, and blessed is the fruit of thy womb, Jesus.

0: full of grace, the Lord is with thee. Blessed art thou among women, and blessed is the fruit of thy womb, Jesus. Mary, full of grace, the Lord is with thee. Blessed art thou among women, and blessed is the fruit of thy womb, Jesus.
1: Holy Mary, Mother of God, pray for us sinners, now and at the hour of our death. Amen.
0: Hail Mary, full of grace, the Lord is with thee. Blessed art thou among women, and blessed is the fruit of thy womb, Jesus. Full of grace, the Lord is with thee. Blessed art thou among women, and blessed is the fruit of thy womb, Jesus.
1: Holy Mary, Mother of God, pray for us sinners, now and at the hour of our death. Amen.
0: Hail Mary, full of grace, the Lord is with thee. Blessed art thou among women, and blessed is the fruit of thy womb, Jesus. Full of grace, the Lord is with thee. Blessed art thou among women, and blessed is the fruit of thy womb, Jesus.
1: Holy Mary, Mother of God, pray for us sinners, now and at the hour of our death. Amen.
0: Hail Mary, full of grace, the Lord is with thee. Blessed art thou among women, and blessed is the fruit of thy womb, Jesus. Full of grace, the Lord is with thee. Blessed art thou among women, and blessed is the fruit of thy womb, Jesus.
1: Holy Mary, Mother of God, pray for us sinners, now and at the hour of our death.
0: Hail Mary, full of grace, the Lord is with thee. Blessed art thou among women, and blessed is the fruit of thy womb, Jesus.
2: Be to the Father, and to the Son, and to the Holy Spirit.
3: As it was in the beginning, is now, and ever shall be, world without end. Amen.
2: O my Jesus,
3: forgive us our sins, save us from the fires of hell, and lead all souls to heaven, especially those who most need of thy mercy.
4: The fourth joyful mystery, the presentation.
2: Our Father, who art in heaven, hallowed be thy name. Thy kingdom come, thy will be done on earth as it is in heaven. Full of grace, the Lord is with thee. Blessed art thou amongst women, and blessed is the fruit of thy womb, Jesus.
3: Holy Mary, Mother of God, pray for us sinners, now and at the hour of our death.
2: Amen. Hail Mary, full of grace, the Lord is with thee. Blessed art thou among women, and blessed is the fruit of thy womb, Jesus. Full of grace, the Lord is with thee. Blessed art thou among women, and blessed is the fruit of thy womb, Jesus.
3: Holy Mary, Mother of God, pray for us sinners, now and at the hour of our death. Amen.
2: Hail Mary, full of grace, the Lord is with thee. Blessed art thou among women, and blessed is the fruit

0: of thy womb, Jesus. Hail Mary, full of grace, the Lord is with thee. Blessed art thou amongst women, and blessed is the fruit of thy womb, Jesus. Hail Mary, full of grace, the Lord is with thee. Blessed art thou among women, and blessed is the fruit of thy womb, Jesus. Hail Mary, full of grace, the Lord is with thee. Blessed art thou among women, and blessed is the fruit of thy womb, Jesus. Hail Mary, full of grace, the Lord is with thee. Blessed art thou among women, and blessed is the fruit of thy womb, Jesus.
1: Holy Mary, Mother of God, pray for us sinners, now and at the hour of our death. Amen.
0: Hail Mary, full of grace, the Lord is with thee. Blessed art thou among women, and blessed is the fruit of thy womb, Jesus. Full of grace, the Lord is with thee. Blessed art thou among women, and blessed is the fruit of thy womb, Jesus.

0: Oh, my Jesus.
1: Forgive us our sins, save us from the fires of hell, and lead all souls to heaven, especially those who most need thy mercy.
2: The fifth joyful mystery. The finding of Jesus in the temple.
0: Our Father, who art in heaven, hallowed be thy name. Thy kingdom come, thy will be done on earth as it is in heaven. Full of grace, the Lord is with thee. Blessed art thou among women, and blessed is the fruit of thy womb, Jesus.
1: Holy Mary, Mother of God, pray for us sinners, now and at the hour of
0: death. Amen. Hail Mary, full of grace, the Lord is with thee. Blessed art thou among women, and blessed is the fruit of thy womb, Jesus. Full of grace, the Lord is with thee. Blessed art thou among women, and blessed is the fruit of thy womb, Jesus.
1: Holy Mary, Mother of God, pray for us sinners, now and at the hour of death. Amen.
0: Hail Mary, full of grace, the Lord is with thee. Blessed art thou among women, and blessed is the fruit of thy womb, Jesus. Hail Mary, full of grace, the Lord is with thee. Blessed art thou amongst women, and blessed is the fruit of thy womb, Jesus.
1: Holy Mary, Mother of God, pray for us sinners, now and at the hour of death. Amen.
0: Hail Mary, full of grace, the Lord is with thee. Blessed art thou among women, and blessed is the fruit of thy womb, Jesus. Hail Mary, full of grace, the Lord is with thee. Blessed art thou.

0: full of grace, the Lord is with thee. Blessed art thou among women, and blessed is the fruit of thy womb, Jesus. Hail Mary, full of grace, the Lord is with thee. Blessed art thou among women, and blessed is the fruit of thy womb, Jesus.
1: Holy Mary, Mother of God, pray for us sinners, now and at the hour of our death. Amen.
0: Glory be to the Father, and to the Son, and to the Holy Spirit. O my Jesus,
1: forgive us our sins, save us from the fires of hell, and lead all souls to heaven, especially those who most need of thy mercy.
0: Hail, Holy Queen.
2: Mother.

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1: That we may be worthy of the promises of Christ.
0: Let us pray. O God,
1: whose only begotten Son, by his life, death, and resurrection, has purchased for us the rewards of eternal life, grant us, we beseech you, that undertaking upon these mysteries of the most holy Virgin, of the blessed Virgin Mary, we may imitate what they contain and obtain what they promise, through the same Christ our Lord.
0: May the divine assistance remain always with us.
1: And may the souls of the faithful departed, for their mercy of God, rest in peace.
0: Amen. In the name of the Father, and the Son, and the Holy Spirit.

0: An ambo is an elevated desk from where the Word of God is proclaimed during Holy Mass. 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
1: Hi there! 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It's time for EWTN Kids!

0: The Joyful Mysteries. The first mystery, the Annunciation.
1: Hey, hey! Down here! Shh! Don't make so much noise. The Virgin Mary is praying before she goes to bed. Don't be afraid, it's just the angel Gabriel. Look!
0: Don't be afraid, Mary. God has chosen you to be the mother of his son, Jesus. But only if you want to.
2: God knows that I've loved him very much since I was little, and I would be very thrilled to be the mother of Jesus.
0: Thank you, Mary. You're very generous and you have a very big heart. That is why you'll be the mother of God and of all people.
1: Mary, she's the mother of Jesus, and she's your mother in heaven. Ask her to help you to be more generous with your things, like her.
0: Our Father, who art in heaven, hallowed be thy name. Thy kingdom come, thy will be done, on earth as it is in heaven.
3: Give us this day our daily bread. And forgive us our trespasses, as we forgive those who trespass against us. And lead us not into temptation, but deliver us from evil. Amen.
0: Hail Mary, full of grace, the Lord is with thee. Blessed art thou among women, and blessed is the fruit of thy womb, Jesus.
3: Holy Mary, Mother of God, pray for us sinners now, and at the hour of our death. Amen.

0: Glory be to the Father, and to the Son, and to the Holy Spirit.
1: As it was in the beginning, is now, and ever shall be, world without end. Amen.
0: O my Jesus, forgive us our sins. Save us from the fires of hell. Lead all souls to heaven, especially those in most need of thy mercy.
2: Amen.

0: The second mystery, the visitation.
1: Come on, don't lag behind. You know what? We're going to go visit Elizabeth, the Virgin Mary's cousin. Even though she's very old, she's going to have a baby. That's why she needs our help. The Virgin Mary is very good, and she always helps those in need.
2: Mary, I'm so happy to see you. How wonderful! The Mother of God has come to visit me.
3: Yes, my dear Elizabeth. I'm just a simple woman, but God noticed me.
2: That is why you will be the greatest among women and the mother of all mankind.
1: You know, you too can help at home, just like the Virgin Mary.
0: Our Father, who art in heaven, hallowed be thy name. Thy kingdom come, thy will be done, on earth as it is in heaven.
4: Give us this day our daily bread, and forgive us our trespasses, as we forgive those who trespass against us. And lead us not into temptation, but deliver us from evil. Amen.
0: Hail Mary, full of grace, the Lord is with thee. Blessed art thou among women, and blessed is the fruit of thy womb, Jesus.
4: Holy Mary, Mother of God, pray for us sinners now and at the hour of our death. Amen.
0: Glory be to the Father, and to the Son, and to the Holy Spirit.
4: As it was in the beginning, is now, and ever shall be, world without end. Amen.
0: O my Jesus, forgive us our sins. Save us from the fires of hell. Lead all souls to heaven. Especially those in most need of thy mercy.
4: Amen.

0: The third mystery, the birth of Jesus.
1: Jesus is born! Let's go and see him! Hey, forget it! I'm the one who's gonna hold him first! Here, carry him on your shoulders. Jesus would be really happy if you'd give it to him.
2: Hello, would you like to see him? He's beautiful.
1: Go on, give him the lamb.
2: Is that for Jesus?
1: Yes.
2: Thank you so much. Look, he's also saying thank you.
1: Do you think I could hold him?
2: Of course, but be careful.
1: He's so beautiful. And even though he's only a baby, he's our God.
0: Our Father, who art in heaven, hallowed be thy name. Thy kingdom come, thy will be done, on earth as it is in heaven.

0: Give us this day our daily bread, and forgive us our trespasses, as we forgive those who trespass against us. And lead us not into temptation, but deliver us from evil. Amen.
1: Hail Mary, full of grace, the Lord is with thee. Blessed art thou among women, and blessed is the fruit of thy womb, Jesus.
0: Holy Mary, Mother of God, pray for us sinners now and at the hour of our death. Amen.
1: Glory be to the Father, and to the Son, and to the Holy Spirit.
0: As it was in the beginning, is now, and ever shall be, world without end. Amen.
1: O my Jesus, forgive us our sins. Save us from the fires of hell. Lead all souls to heaven, especially those in most need of thy mercy.
2: Amen.

0: The fourth mystery, the presentation.
1: Do you like Jerusalem? It's a very big city and you can find everything there. Today, the Virgin Mary and Saint Joseph are going to take baby Jesus to the temple. Many years ago, God told those who had their first son that it was their duty to do so. Joseph and Mary always wanted to do everything that God asked of them. What? Why am I carrying this? Because everyone is taking a gift to the temple today. And since we're poor, we're not able to offer a large animal, so all we were able to buy were these turtle doves. Aren't they pretty?
2: It's him!
1: Huh?
2: Good heavens, it's him! It's the Messiah, the Son of God! Thank you, Lord. Thank you for letting me see your son before I die. This child was born to save all mankind from our pain. And you, Mary, will also have to suffer with him.
1: The Virgin teaches us that we must always do our duty, even when it seems difficult for us to do.
0: Our Father, who art in heaven, hallowed be thy name. Thy kingdom come, thy will be done, on earth as it is in heaven.
3: Give us this day our daily bread, and forgive us our trespasses, as we forgive those who trespass against us. And lead us not into temptation, but deliver us from evil. Amen.
0: Hail Mary, full of grace, the Lord is with thee. Blessed art thou among women, and blessed is the fruit of thy womb, Jesus.
3: Holy Mary, Mother of God, pray for us sinners now and at the hour of our death. Amen.
0: Glory be to the Father, and to the Son, and to the Holy Spirit.
3: As it was in the beginning, is now, and ever shall be, world without end. Amen.
0: O my Jesus, forgive us our sins. Save us from the fires of hell. Lead all souls to heaven, especially those in most need of thy mercy.
4: Amen.

0: Aha! There you are! Have you seen Jesus? I don't know how it happened. I don't know how it could have happened! We've lost him! You see, the Virgin thought he was with St. Joseph, and St. Joseph thought that he was with me, and I thought that he was with you! But now I see he isn't. Oh, you just have to help us find him. You look around here, and I'll go look over there. Oh, and one more thing. Don't look for a little boy. Jesus is now 12 years old.
1: They told us that he's in the temple. Let's go. My son, are you all right? Thank you, God.
2: We've been looking for you for 3 days. What are you doing here? Are you talking with the scholars?
3: I'm so sorry that you were worried about me. But they also need me, Father. There are many things about God that they don't know. And I have to do what my Father in heaven asks of me.
0: Ask Jesus to help you never lose him, and that you'll never stray from him.
4: Our Father, who art in heaven, hallowed be thy name. Thy kingdom come, thy will be done, on earth as it is in heaven.
5: Give us this day our daily bread, and forgive us our trespasses, as we forgive those who trespass against us. And lead us not into temptation, but deliver us from evil. Amen.
4: Hail Mary, full of grace, the Lord is with thee. Blessed art thou among women, and blessed is the fruit of thy womb, Jesus.
5: Holy Mary, Mother of God, pray for us sinners now and at the hour of our death. Amen.
4: Glory be to the Father, and to the Son, and to the Holy Spirit.
5: As it was in the beginning, is now, and ever shall be, world without end. Amen.
4: O my Jesus, forgive us our sins. Save us from the fires of hell. Lead all souls to heaven. Especially those in most need of thy mercy.
6: Amen.
4: Hail, Holy Queen, Mother of Mercy, our life, our sweetness, and our hope. To thee do we cry, poor banishing children of Eve. To thee do we send up our sighs, mourning and weeping in this valley of tears. Turn then, most gracious Advocate, thine eyes of mercy toward us. And after this our exile, show unto us the blessed fruit of thy womb, Jesus. O clement, O loving, O sweet Virgin Mary.

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1: The Parable of the Lost Sheep.
2: When the skies were clear and blue, and flocks of sheep roamed the fields in search of fresh green grass, there was a shepherd who had 100 sheep. In the morning, he led them over mountains and hills to the very best meadows. In the evening, when the sheep had eaten their fill, he led them back to the fold where they could sleep peacefully, safe from harm. He was a good shepherd and he loved his sheep. The sheep loved him too, but one of them was very disobedient. She was always looking for a chance to wander off on her own. She thought she knew where to find even better pastures than the one the shepherds had brought them to. She'd seen some grass that looked very green.
3: Oh, why didn't the shepherd show us this delicious grass? Why don't I eat some?
4: Come here! Where are you?
3: No!
4: Snowy!
3: Yes, I'm coming!
5: Pesky shepherd!
2: And so, Snowy reluctantly did as she was told and went back to the flock. The shepherd scolded her, but very gently.
6: Snowy, you can't wander off on your own. It's very dangerous. What would I do if something happened to you? Hey, when are you going to listen to me?
2: Snowy followed the shepherd, thinking about the luscious grass she'd been about to eat. Meanwhile, the sly old wolf was setting another trap.
7: Ha ha! Now these plastic plants have to look really real. Ha ha ha! Now for the finishing touch. What do you think? Fantastic. Ha ha ha ha.
2: Wearing his disguise, the wolf crept up on the little sheep, determined to separate her from the flock. And when he was close enough...
7: Little sheep.
3: Oh, who's that?
7: It's us, the Tasty Plants.
3: Tasty Plants? Wow, this is great. They followed me. Can I eat you?
7: Yes, you can eat us whenever you want. Come on, follow us.
3: I like to, but I have to stay with the shepherd.
7: Oh, pretty little sheep. You don't have to stay with that boring old shepherd.
3: The shepherd isn't boring. He takes us to eat grass and he loves us very much.
7: He loves you? If he loved you, he'd let you go and eat whatever you liked. But no, he's always calling you back. He wants to keep you locked up in the fold. He won't give you your freedom.
3: That's true. Freedom?
7: Don't you know what freedom is? Freedom means doing what you want, when you want, where you want, and how you want. Freedom means doing whatever you feel like.
3: I like the sound of that. I want to be free. I want to eat the tastiest plants. I want to do whatever I feel like. Can I?
7: Come with me and eat all the plants you want.

0: So the crafty old wolf began to lead Snowy away from the shepherd. Meanwhile, the rest of the flock had come back to the fold, and the shepherd was counting his sheep.
1: Powder Puff, Curly Locks, Fluffy Tail, Martha Moss, Floppy Ears, and Snowy? Where's Snowy? She hasn't come back to the fold. Has anyone seen Snowy? Snowy? Oh no! Where are you? Snowy! Where are you?
2: I saw her. She went that way, following some funny plants that were walking in front of her.
1: But plants can't walk. The wolf is behind this. I'm going to bring her back. Stay here until I return.
2: What? You're going to leave all 99 of us for one naughty sheep?
1: Oi, don't be so quick to judge her. And get inside the fold.
2: Well, if the wolf eats her up, it's all she deserves. She's a bad sheep.
1: And I told you not to judge her. And don't open this gate for anyone.
0: The shepherd shut the gate and hurried off to look for the little sheep. The wolf had led her a long way from the fold, when all of a sudden, little Snowy had a thought.
3: How come you can walk? Plants don't usually walk around.
4: It's because we're free plants.
3: Ah, of course. You're free plants. I forgot about that. Can I eat you now?
4: Are we a long way from the shepherd?
3: Yes, we're miles away.
4: In that case, it's time to eat. Come on, take a bite. Go ahead.
3: It tastes of plastic.
5: That's because they are plastic. Come here. I'm going to eat you up.
3: Shepherd, help me! Shepherd, help me! Come quick!
1: Let her go!
6: Take that and that, you bad animal! How dare you? That's my hand! You sheep eater! You land knapper!

0: There, there. It's all right. It's all over now, little sheep. Everything's all right, Snowy. Calm down. You're all right now.
1: Snowy was so happy to be safe and sound in the shepherd's arms. And as for the wolf, do you know what happened to the wolf? Well, the wolf is still running as fast as his legs can carry him, after the lesson the shepherd taught him. The shepherd carried the little sheep all the way back to the fold on his shoulders. He had found her just in time, and he was very happy, even though the wolf had bitten him. The sheep was very grateful, and never again would she doubt that her shepherd was a good shepherd. That evening, the shepherd threw a party the likes of which the sheep had never seen before. And they all danced together until late in the night. All their neighbours and all their friends were invited, and the crickets and the frogs, and all the animals in the forest sang along.
2: The parable of the lost sheep.

0: You should love God with your whole heart,
1: with all your soul, with all your mind, with all your strength.
2: You should love thy neighbor as yourself.
3: You're watching EWTN Kids.

0: You lied to me.
1: Yeah, but we had a lot of fun, right?
0: Never lie to me again. You hear me? Never!
2: He actually hit him?
3: He did. Dominic felt he had been tricked.
4: He hit someone? Then how could he be a saint?
3: What he did then was certainly not saintly. But you must remember, Dominic was a boy striving for sanctity. He hadn't perfected it, and later he told the boy he was sorry, and the two became good friends.
2: Well.
4: So are you coming over to my house to play with my race cars?
2: Can't do it. I have to finish reading this book to find out about the soul business.
4: You can read it later.
2: I said no.
4: Come on, don't be such a party pooper.
2: Hey, I'm not a party pooper. I just want to know about Dominic Savio. I have to go. Dominic asks St. John Bosco to tell him the best way to become a saint. Hey, this is the key to being a saint. I'm finally going to find out what I need to do to have a soul business. And St. John Bosco said to him, "Don't stop playing and always do your duty." Wow, don't stop playing. Hey, Dad.
5: Yes, Alex?
2: Is it true that even child saints play?
5: Of course. All children love to play.
2: That's fantastic.
5: What did you think? That they just prayed all day long?
2: I don't know. I guess so.
5: Well, they didn't. They played like normal children. Listen, I'll tell you something that happened to Dominic Savio. One day, two of Dominic's friends had an argument, and because they were scared of being expelled, they went out into the street to fight. Dominic offered to act as the referee in the fight.
0: Before you get started, look at Christ and say, "Jesus Christ, who is innocent, died forgiving his executioners. I'm a sinner, and I'm going to offend Christ by deliberately seeking revenge." And then you can start by throwing the first stone at me.
2: So they didn't fight?
5: No, they patched things up, and it was all thanks to Dominic's bravery.
2: I see. I'm gonna go play at Sergio's. You know what? He has a model racetrack.
5: That sounds great. Have you done your homework?
2: No.
5: Well, you should do your homework first.
2: Okay, I'll offer my homework to God, and then I'll offer him the car race. They're both small things.
5: That would be perfect. St. Dominic Savio said, "I cannot do big things, but I want everything to be for the glory of God."
0: Please, give me back my stickers.
6: You said I could borrow them.
0: But I asked for them back. You're being selfish.
6: No, you're being selfish.
0: They're my stickers. Give them back.
6: I don't see why you can't share them.
2: Hey, hey, why are you arguing? You two are good friends.
0: Alex, why don't you get out of here and leave us alone?
2: I may as well. There's no talking to you.
6: Listen to him. Now he's insulting us.
0: Why'd you stick your nose in where you're not wanted?
2: I don't like to see my friends arguing, but I see I'm wasting my time.
0: Did he say friends?
6: Since when are we his friends?
0: I didn't think I had any friends.
6: You know, what Alex did then, that was real friendship.

0: happened to you?
1: Martin and Fran told me to get lost. Big argument.
0: Why do you care about that?
1: Well, I don't like seeing my friends fight. But what about you? What are you doing?
0: While I was waiting for you, I started reading about St. Dominic Savio. Did you know he prayed for 6 hours?
1: 6 hours?
0: Yeah, that explains why he was a saint.
1: Right, doing all that praying. Lord, I want to pray just like Dominic Savio, but it's only been 2 minutes and I'm already worn out.
2: How's it going?
1: Badly, very badly.
2: Why is that?
1: Because Dominic Savio used to pray for 6 hours solid and I can't even manage 2 minutes. I don't see what's so funny.
2: Listen, St. John Bosco told Dominic Savio there was no need to pray for

0: hours or to spend the whole day in church.
1: Really?
0: Of course not. Look, our faith should be like the air we breathe. That means God should be present in everything we do. He shouldn't be like a millstone that we have to struggle to carry.
1: You mean I don't have to spend all day praying in church?
0: Exactly. If we offer what we do to God, our whole day becomes a prayer to Him.
1: But I thought that you had to go to church to pray.
0: It's good to come to church because Jesus is here in the sacrament, in the tabernacle, but it's enough to come for a short time.
1: Phew, just as well. That's a weight off my shoulders. I'm going home for lunch, and I'll offer my meal to God.
0: That's great.
1: Although on second thought, I could skip lunch and offer that small sacrifice so that Martin and Fran become friends again.
2: Hey, Alex!
1: What?
2: Sorry for yelling at you.
1: Right.
2: No, really. We're sorry.
1: Okay. It's all right.
2: Buddies?
1: Okay, buddies.
3: Here, you can have the stickers. They're not worth fighting over.

0: You know, Dad, it says here that one night St. John Bosco found Dominic shivering in his bed because he was only covered by a single sheet.
1: Have you gone crazy? You're going to catch pneumonia.
2: I don't think so. Our Lord didn't catch pneumonia in the stable in Bethlehem.
1: Come on, cover yourself with a blanket. God doesn't want you to get sick.
0: On another occasion, St. John Bosco found stones and pieces of brick under Dominic's sheets. Why was he always punishing himself?
3: To suffer just as Jesus did on the cross.
0: I don't want to be a saint anymore. If you have to punish yourself the whole time, I'm not interested. It's over.
3: You don't have to do all that to be a saint. In fact, St. John Bosco told him to stop all these mortifications, like fasting or not wrapping up warm. You see, life is full of small things that we have to do with a smile, even when they're hard. It's those small things God is asking us to do.
0: You mean like getting up first thing in the morning?
3: That's right.
0: Or leaving my room tidy before I go to school?
3: Mm-hmm.
0: Well, I can do that.
3: These small things are a great treasure, and they are a path to heaven.
0: And is that it?
3: Well, it's not easy. Sometimes these small things are really hard work.
0: I see. You're right. You know what I think? I think God is very good, because he doesn't want us to punish ourselves.
3: Of course. Just think, Jesus lived as an ordinary person for 30 years. Working, obeying his parents, being a good friend to his friends. Jesus is an example to all of us of how to live. He shows us the path to sainthood.
0: The path that leads to heaven.
3: That's right. Dominic started a group called the Sodality of Mary Immaculate, and together they prayed, went to catechesis, studied, and had fun. Dominic told them all kinds of interesting things during catechesis on Sunday. He was a great storyteller, and the other boys learned a lot from him.
4: Hey, you don't have to do other people's work for them.
0: Right. Leave that for the gardener to sweep up.
2: I want to do as much as possible today, because I don't know what tomorrow holds. You have to be a saint today. Live in the present.
5: Dog hiding. Nelson! Mom, have you seen Nelson?
6: No, honey.
5: He has to try his sweater.
6: Well, I have no idea where he can be.
5: Nelson, come here right now, or I will give you your sweater. I bet he's hiding because he doesn't want to wear the sweater.
6: Well, don't worry about it. You'll get better at sewing.
5: But look at it. It's a total mess.
6: Well, it's not bad considering it's your first attempt. Other people would have given up halfway through. But you stuck at it and made a sweater.
5: Yes, but who'd want a sweater like that?
6: Don't worry. I'll teach you a few

0: tricks and your next sweater will turn out perfectly.
1: Do you think so?
0: Of course.
1: Hey, Mom, how did St. Dominic Savio die? Did he die very young?
0: Yes, I'll tell you. When Dominic was 15, he got very sick, and the doctor told him that he should go back to his parents' house. St. John Bosco and a group of his friends went to visit him there.
2: How are you?
3: It doesn't hurt at all. What's this compared to Jesus' suffering on the cross?
0: Dominic's condition grew worse, and he asked St. John Bosco to administer the last sacraments.

0: He asked his father to read him the prayers for the dying.
1: Goodbye, Father. What was it that the parish priest told me? I can't seem to remember. I'm seeing such wonderful things.
0: And those were his last words. A few days later, he appeared to his father in a dream to tell him that he had been saved. And soon he began to work miracles for those who commended themselves to him.
2: Of course, because he was a saint.
0: That's right. St. John Bosco was convinced that he died as a child saint and decided to write about his life.
1: You know, Father Michael, I'm going to pray for the intercession of St. Dominic Savio to help me be a good friend to my friends and bring them closer to Jesus.
3: I think that's a wonderful idea. 100 years after Dominic's death, the Pope declared him a saint and named him patron saint of young people all over the world.
1: Lord, I pray through the intercession of St. Dominic Savio to help me teach my friends to love you, to help them realize how much you love them, and to see that you are their best friend. Amen.

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1: 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The U.S. and Iran exchange a new round of strikes, placing an already shaky ceasefire on fragile ground. Iranian state media says it has pulled out of indirect peace talks with the U.S. due to Israel's ceasefire violations with Lebanon. In Colombia, the first round of presidential elections comes to a close with a pro-Trump candidate coming out in front. A runoff is set to take place in June between the ally of the outgoing president and the pro-Trump candidate. Pope Leo XIV leads thousands of faithful across the world in a rosary for peace from the Grotto of Lourdes in the Vatican Gardens. He said that peace comes from justice and love, ultimately a gift from God. I'm Veronica Dudo with EWTN News Nightly. 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
5: The legacy of the martyrs, the faithful followers of Christ, extends beyond their heroic deaths. 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

0: And of course, people may have seen you on with the great Father Mitch on EWTN Live. I'm sure doing a great discussion you had on this book at this time. This seems to be a topic that really has resonance with society today, that people are starting to become aware of the fallout of the sexual revolution. Is that why you decided to write this book?
1: Yes, I think there's been a shift where it's no longer possible to pretend that everything is well. We have places like the New York Times, the Atlantic, the Guardian, these left-wing, very non-Christian cultural and news outlets, nonetheless worrying about the problems of declining birth rates, declining marriage rates, what porn is doing to young men and how they treat young women, all of these things. So I think there is a cultural shift there where Christians can proclaim the truth.
0: Right. If they're strong in their faith and they believe in their faith and they're supported by their church, all those things help.
1: They do help.
0: And help a lot. In the foreword, Ryan T. Anderson writes, "The sexual revolution has been a disaster. The so-called Summer of Love, I remember that's 1967. That was San Francisco. Everything was going to be wonderful. Didn't turn out that way. Unborn babies, you know, who never got to see the light of day, kids who grew up without a father." One of the things I thought was interesting in this analysis, and even what you said, was something I thought was really important to for people to understand who didn't live during that time, that many of these ideas were not just, oh, let's try this crazy idea. It was that people believed that somehow, you know, the pill made it so, you know, people could be more intimate without fear of having too many children, or I'm not ready to have a child, or that if you allowed pornography to get to people, well, then these people would leave other people alone. There was a lot of, at least, psychobabble that sort of made sense to people, but in retrospect was a disaster.
1: Yes, well, it was a bit utopian, but the premise was that if we got rid of the restraints and let people indulge themselves, do what they want, they'd be happier, they'd be fulfilled, they would be their authentic selves. And it hasn't worked that way. Americans report being lonelier than ever. Americans are less likely to be married or even living with someone than ever. Americans, and again, the sexual revolution was supposed to deliver at least lots of good sex, and yet Americans say they are less satisfied with their sex lives, and they're having less sex on average.
0: Right, right.
1: The reason is when you break apart the committed relationships of marriage, people aren't happy, they're not fulfilled. That's not how God meant us to live. Instead, they end up alone and often unhappy, hurt, and hurting others.
0: Right, because it's not recreational. There's an intimacy to it that makes sex what it's supposed to be. There has to be a connectedness. There has to be a relationship thing. And as you say, with the hookup generation and these kinds of things, where how do you build that intimacy?
1: Yeah, there's
0: especially for women.
1: Yes. And there's something beautiful in the Christian understanding of marriage as encompassing the whole of the person, sex as a complete self-giving to someone who you have promised to be with through whatever else. Those vows are, they're commonplace, but they're incredibly powerful. For better, for worse, for richer, for poorer, it's a beautiful promise that tells this person, whatever fate throws at us, I am with you. And that is then, of course, an apt illustration, an apt image of Christ's love for his church.
0: Yeah, right, and St. John Paul with the self-donation aspect of those things, that we're in an oriented society which is very selfish or fearful of commitment and is constantly building up the situations that I don't want to get screwed, so to speak.
1: Yes, but that then takes us away from love, because loving means being vulnerable to someone else. It means extending yourself psychologically, physically. Your well-being is bound up with the well-being of others. They can hurt you, or you are hurt if they are hurt.
0: Right.
1: And yet, to live without love is ultimately to direct oneself towards hell. It is to take oneself away from the fulfillment and the communion with others and God we are meant for.
0: Well, hell is isolation in a lot of ways. And we see that in this incredible topsy-turvy understanding of the media age, of how people are more connected and less connected at the same time. I thought this was an interesting thing I hadn't thought about that Ryan Anderson put into the foreword. There's a train of thought, a logic taken. Now, three generations since the sexual revolution, we see more and more Americans who've gone along with its consenting adults mantra and ensuing erosion of marital norms. And that's an interesting way to put it, that the idea is nobody's allowed to tell anybody they can't

0: can't do anything. Well, they're consenting adults, so you have nothing to say about it.
1: Yes, and it presumes that the ideal human person is this autonomous individual who's free to choose whatever they want with autonomous individuals. But that's not an accurate description of what we are like. We are born dependent. Mm-hmm. So in particular, this hurts children the most, because children aren't autonomous, free, independent beings. They're dependent on us. And when we treat the human person as something that should be entirely free of obligation to others, of course children take the worst of that.
0: Right. He also wrote here, we now have decades of social science research that confirms what every one of our grandparents knew because of the law written on their heart, that marriage is the best institution for bearing and rearing children. Do you think that there's at least a begrudging acceptance or understanding of that today, at least compared to what it was 20 years ago? You kind of mentioned that in the book.
1: Yeah, I think people, it's hard to deny because there is so much evidence. The best anti-poverty program, the best educational program, the best anti-crime programs that we could have would simply be men and women getting married and raising children together rather than having fatherless children, especially fatherless boys, mm-hmm. who have horrible odds in life.
0: Since you also said that the idea of pursuing such long-term true fulfillment, which is what the church believes and which is always taught, as society is always relied on, it's tough to deal with that when you're dealing with a world of a sexual revolution that where everything's focused on immediate gratification. And that's not just a sexual revolution. I mean, everything we have today, we expect the Amazon delivery the next day. We expect to be able to sign on to our computer immediately, and if it doesn't boot up right away, or the Wi-Fi is not good here, we all get upset.
1: Yes, we struggle to cultivate patience, and those are great examples. Can't access my email for an hour, and I think surely the world's ending. There must have been a crucial email I'm missing.
0: Do you consider this a radical book?
1: I think a bit, insofar as I think we are seeing these secular critiques of the sexual revolution from people like Mary Harrington, Louise Perry. Though Louise Perry now says she's a Christian. And they struggled to go far enough. They didn't want to touch things such as homosexuality. They didn't really want to get into abortion. They recognized that things had gone very wrong, but they were still, in the books they've written, afraid to go all the way to say, actually, it turns out the faithful Christians were right.
0: Right. It's interesting, too. I was going to ask you, how many drinks did it take you to decide to write this book with Ryan Anderson in his living room?
1: It wasn't
0: too many?
1: No.
0: Okay.
1: A couple.
0: It wasn't like you sobered up and realized what you agreed to do?
1: No. I mean, he had to write the foreword for it.
0: Okay.
1: And he's busier than I am.
0: Now, you mentioned this is a Christian book written to Christians first, but it's not a work of theology. Why did you want to make that point?
1: I'm not a theologian, but also because I think Christians should have more confidence in the claims we make to our culture. Because at this
0: point, why don't we?
1: Well, we were on the defensive for so long. Mm-hmm. We were losing. It felt like we constantly were being beaten back. We lose on same-sex marriage, and immediately transgenderism is the new thing, and we feel like we felt like we were losing on that. That tide is turning, thankfully.
0: Well, you make that point that the slippery slope is very slippery.
1: Yes. I mean, if you say men and women don't matter in marriage, they're not going to matter anywhere else. But we felt beaten down as Christians.
0: Right.
1: We felt beaten back. We'd lost the culture. And yet, at the same time, we are seeing the other side won so much that their errors, their failings, are being exposed, and it's not a good way to live.
0: Well, the accusation of being judgmental, okay? Mm-hmm. But sometimes there's even this sense that you get inside the church of, well, who are we to judge? And that puts people in a position of feeling like, well, I don't think this is right, this just doesn't seem right, but who am I to judge if even I'm hearing in the church that I have to be careful about judging?
1: Well, we need to be careful about judging, but careful isn't the same as don't. It's judge honestly, judge in accordance with the standards God has given us, judge with humility. But that's not to not judge at all, is to fail to love your neighbor. It is to allow them to go to destruction, to harm themselves, to harm others, and to do nothing about it, to not try to tell them that there is a better way to live.
0: Mm-hmm. You say the sexual revolution has won, but its promises were empty. This raises a point of terminology. Throughout the book, I refer to the sexual revolution, sexual liberation, and sexual liberalism. They are all related, and you try to use them distinctly.

0: Why are they distinct in your mind?
1: Well, I think I'm simply trying to separate out mm-hmm. the movement and the culture we live in and the ideology. So those are all related, mm-hmm. but the ideology of sexual liberation is a bit different than a culture of sexual liberalism. And so I think it helped to try to distinguish between
0: those. Kind of pull those apart yes. and understand the components. Why in the Atlantic and the New York Times was just so fertile ground for your counterattack, so to speak?
1: Well, I think it's very useful to say, this is coming from sources that are trusted by those on the set. The vanguard of the sexual revolution is realizing that something went wrong. And I think it's powerful to be able to say that and look to sources that people who are comfortable or in favor of the sexual revolution would trust.
0: Mm-hmm. What do you mean by sleeping with the devil? Who was sleeping with the devil?
1: I mean, you could say all of us through original mm-hmm. sin, but in particular, I meant our culture is, we thought, and this was in an interview with Jennifer Moore, she summed up large parts of my book for me in just a few words. We
0: right.
1: thought we could get away with it.
0: Right, right. So,
1: and that's what it was. We thought we could have the pleasure. We thought we could cheat God's law and get away with it.
0: Well, because he's so understanding and merciful.
1: Yeah.
0: We forgot there were natural repercussions of these things, mm-hmm. even in the material world. You say it wasn't supposed to be that way. We were assured that ditching traditional norms, obligations, and loyalties would allow people to be their authentic selves, liberated from the unwanted bonds and baggage of the past. Remember, Father Benedict Rochelle said the last thing we should ever want to be is our true selves, because we wouldn't want to look in the mirror and see what we were really like without God.
1: Yeah, no, our true selves without the sanctifying work of Christ's redemption in the Holy Spirit in our lives, they're terrible. They're not good.
0: Mm-hmm. Why do you think childlessness is such a big deal? I mean, it's not even people just having one child, or let alone getting married, but so many people just don't want to have children. I mean, for a while there, it used to be kind of the population explosion, and that's actually turned out to be not true at all. Paul Ehrlich was wrong in the 70s or whenever he came out with a human time bomb or whatever the book was. And I guess maybe a function of climate change now with mm-hmm. the, you know, we just want to save the world. So people don't want to have children.
1: Yes, and I think it's unfortunate. I love my children. I wish God had given us more of them. But I do think that there's a combination of fear, a combination of selfishness,
0: mm-hmm.
1: and then a culture that emphasizes the work of children without the joys of children, and just how wonderful that and meaningful that love
0: right.
1: is. And again, that love we have for our children is just a small reflection or sample of God's own love for us. So
0: right.
1: for Christians, again, it's very meaningful. We see in these human relationships symbols and signs pointing us to the divine love.
0: You say sexual liberalism produces unhappiness because it is inimical to relationships and practices that offer us profound meaning and joy in life. Deep relationships require deep commitments, a little bit of what we were talking about before. Rising singleness is not the result of Americans having too much fun to want to settle down. Rather, Americans are increasingly alone, depressed, anxious, with fewer children, as we just talked about as well. How does the secular society justify that? Or have they lost their justifications?
1: I think they're losing their justification. The idea was we'd be free and we'd be happy, but it turns out it doesn't really work that way, because when the culture changes, people suddenly find options foreclosed. They can't get what they thought. You know, they thought they'd have their fun and then they'd settle down, but it turns out that changed it, so you can't settle down as easily, especially if you're part of that culture and shaped by it.
0: And it's also interesting you make the point that many of the people, even though they point out things that are wrong, are still refusing to condemn the sexual revolution. Is it because of peer pressure? Is it because the sense of, I don't want to admit I was wrong?
1: I think it's a bit of both. And I also think that in some cases, you have people who aren't very familiar with the alternative, with the beauty that Christianity sees in marriage and family.
0: Well, that's not really, all these people are phonies. We know that from TV shows. All the people who show up and act like that. You could start out with every murder mystery, especially out of the UK, and at the end of the day, it's either the upright guy or the parson who are really the murderer or the bad people in the episode.
1: Yeah, I mean, in the US we're lucky. We've just got bumped in with Ned Flanders, and could be worse, but.
0: Right. Exactly.

0: I thought this was interesting because you bring up here about the idea about young women dealing with even young men in a relationship and dealing with violence and things like that, mm-hmm. which apparently comes out of pornography in a lot of ways.
1: Yes.
0: And for somebody who worked on Escapade and the launch of the Playboy Channel, I can tell you that I could see, even just in the people working on the service, even in days that are nothing like it is today, I mean, it was mm-hmm. lightweight compared to what it is today. It's what you see on HBO now. But it really did make people view women as objects. It was totally an objectification of women, especially, for men's pleasure. Mm-hmm. And just that idea that this wasn't liberating. And also the sense you get in relational things today, you almost feel like a lot of men have said, well, I'm not going to bother trying to figure out how to date women in this world or make girls happy. I can go on the computer, and this girl's very happy with me. Even with that whole, you know, fans-only stuff, which is even just regular pornography, but actually an interactive kind of situation.
1: Yeah. Well, there's an interesting dynamic that, again, places like the New York Times are reporting on, where on the one hand, a lot of pornography has become more violent, and then that seeps through into real-life relationships. But at the same time, then, as real-life relationships become less attractive to some young men and young women, pornography is then trying to fill that void. We have pseudo intimacy, and you can pay to text with the model, or perhaps mm-hmm. with someone pretending to be the model. If
0: right.
1: she might have poor English skills, and then
0: right.
1: there's this whole Rube Goldberg machine of, you've got a guy in the Philippines who's texting on her behalf. She's in Ukraine, and then someone in the U.S. is paying for that.
0: Or she's an AI person.
1: That's coming,
0: especially in today's world. Let alone, that idea of people just being virtually catfished, basically. And you say, like many revolutions, sexual revolution was sparked by changing material conditions as well as changing ideas. The material prosperity and technological developments of the 20th century promised freedom from the consequences of sexual indulgence. So that's the pill. And so the pill plays a big part in this, right?
1: Yes. I'd say three things. We're richer. We have more reliable contraception, the pill, and then also penicillin and other medicines to treat STDs. Mm-hmm. And so it seemed like a lot of the negative externalities of sexual freedom, of sexual indulgence, were mm-hmm. gone. But what we found out is, one, it doesn't always work that way, and two, there are a lot more consequences than simply the immediate, you might get pregnant when you don't want to, or you might get a disease. Mm-hmm. It affects us much more than simply those ways.
0: You quote St. Paul here in the introduction, or you quote somebody who quoted St. Paul about sexual morality was part of the proclamation of a half-hidden story of God's restoration of the created cosmos. Goes on to say, the Christian revolutionary saw spiritual significance in sex far beyond what the pagan world ever saw. Go on to say, not just because of the new spiritual vision, but also because it comforted and protected those who were abused and neglected in the pagan culture. And ultimately, we see the same thing, where at the end of the day, women are the losers.
1: They often are. And I know we're talking about my book, but right. Leah Labresco Sargent, a Catholic writer, just put out a great book called The Dignity of Dependence, really talking about how a false understanding of the human person hurts women, and in particular, the idea that we're meant to be independent is harmful to women, because human reproduction is asymmetrical. Mm-hmm. It just is. And so for women to be fully human, we have to recognize that their equality is not based on being interchangeable sexually or in terms of reproduction with men. Instead, that equality is based on our status as children of God, and a God who loved us so much that the second person of the Trinity, Jesus Christ, suffered and died for us.
0: Now, you make the point here in the From Sexual Liberation to Loneliness, the idea that people consent to only that which they desire and is good for them has proven farcical. What do you mean?
1: I think we were just talking about the violence of porn spilling over into the real world, and you'll have a lot of young women who nominally consent to this because they feel that they're expected to, but it's not good for them. And they don't really want to. They're pressured into it. And we've sort of lost the language to talk about that sort of pressure. And it's not just with that.

0: But in all sorts of things, it's consensual or it's not. Mm-hmm. But that's simply the bare standard of is it rape or not. It doesn't talk about is it good for you or not. I mean, plenty of people consent to do all sorts of horrible and damaging things.
1: Right, as we know. You also say that men and women are being formed not for each other, but away from each other. It's part of the Cold War you talk about. How so?
0: Well, a culture that tells men pursue your sexual pleasure and don't care about, treat women as objects, is not going to make them good husbands. It's not even going to prepare them to be good boyfriends. And at the same time, that will then drive women away from men. They will feel like they need to be more self-sufficient. They can't rely on a man because he may not treat them well. He certainly may not stick with them.
1: Right.
0: And then that probably creates incentives for men to feel like, well, then I can't rely on her.
1: Why do you see so many masculine aspects of femininity these days portrayed in movies and TV shows?
0: I mean, I think it's just that lack of complementarity, because if you don't feel like you can commit to each other in a complementary way, then you have to fill in what's missing yourself.
1: Okay, so you can become self-sufficient. Mm-hmm. You don't need the man to protect you because you can protect yourself, let's just say. Children need parents whose relationship is durable, not disposable, but sexual liberalism encourages adults to focus on their own selfish desires rather than prioritizing the needs of their children. It seems like a lot of the baby boomers never grew up.
0: Well, we can all bash the baby boomers. And
1: I'm happy to. I'm one of them, yeah. So I can do it.
0: But no, I mean, just that divorce rate spike was horrible. It was incredibly culturally devastating. And yet, we weren't supposed to say that, and a lot of people tried to pretend otherwise.
1: Right. And you talk also about abortion hardens the heart, it doesn't stop at death and the age of ultrasound. I guess a lot of people would let themselves to believe that, oh, well, now that you see that it is, you would never do this. But that's not the case.
0: Unfortunately not. I think a lot of people can look at an ultrasound of that obvious living baby and yet still support abortion, because ultimately, if you believe there's nothing higher than yourself and what you want, you won't care for others. And of course, as marriage breaks down, people are more likely to get abortions. Marriage is the great protector of the unborn.
1: So were you all violinists?
0: Yes, so that famous analogy, Judith Jarvis Thompson's, of what if they hook an ailing violinist up to you to keep him alive?
1: Right.
0: And the problem is, one, that's science fiction, and I'm not going to get my morality from The Empire Strikes Back or this violinist she concocted. But two, is it's a false understanding of human nature. We are dependent. We're all born dependent. That's normal. It's not a weird science fiction fantasy. Mm-hmm. That's how every one of us came into being.
1: Right. You talk about the abolition of men and women. I guess it's an ode going back to C.S. Lewis.
0: Mm-hmm.
1: Men without chests is part of our biggest problem here in the world. The mantra, trans women are women, means that female athletes have to compete against men, female prisoners, etc. It seems like at least that seems to be getting pushed back on, and even the Supreme Court is looking at those kind of situations. You talk about Riley Gaines, who's kind of been at the forefront of those kinds of things. Why is it people, it's almost like you felt like it was the emperor's new clothes. You could see that people actually didn't think this was a good idea, but they were afraid to say anything.
0: Yes. Well, as I think I said before, if male and female don't matter in marriage, they don't matter anywhere. And so having one on same-sex marriage, the LGBT movement immediately pivoted to transgenderism. And I think a lot of people are just not prepared to say no.
1: Mm-hmm.
0: And then they are being forced to wonder, do men and women matter? And we're seeing, my hope is that just as we saw same-sex marriage pave the way for transgenderism, we may see the reverse. People realize how ridiculous transgenderism is, and it goes back the
1: other way. Also costs, though, was initially a big thing with Big Pharma, and a lot of money to be made. Now that there's lawsuits, some of those things will curtail themselves. We had that discussion on Father Spitzer's show once. But also the idea that I thought the LGBT, at least the gay lobby, suddenly realized, well, wait a second. If you can decide what you want to be, well, then you can't say that you're born this way.
0: Mm-hmm.
1: So obviously this is somehow turning into a choice, which defeats the gay gene approach.
0: Yes, and there is no gay gene, as was found out but not announced very loudly a few years back, a big study published in Nature.

0: But yeah, there is that inconsistency there.
1: I thought it was interesting in that section, you also cited the Nicene Creed declaring, I look forward to the resurrection of the dead and life of the world to come, and the idea of the resurrection of the body and life everlasting. So the body is important in our Catholic perspective.
0: The body is incredibly important. God has a body. God has a body. World without end. We believe that, the incarnation and resurrection. So to treat bodies as unimportant is to challenge essential parts of the Christian faith.
1: So that we just touched on some of the major topics. There's a lot here. What would your hope be for somebody picking up this book to take away from it?
0: That things are bad out there, but there is hope because the failures, the devil doesn't keep his promises, right? If you've been to a baptism, you've noted the devil's promises are empty. And they're empty. God's promises are true. God's design for human beings, for the vocations of marriage and family that we are called to are true. They're a better way to live. And yes, there will be suffering. I'm not selling a sexual prosperity gospel of just get married in the Catholic Church and everything will be well. But it will tend, you'll avoid those pitfalls of sin. And when there is sorrow, when there is suffering, it can be redeemed. It points us to a higher purpose, just as marriage ultimately is it's many things, but it is also a symbol of our eschatological union with Christ.
1: We're out of time, but I'm going to ask you a question because you deal with it. So Jesus never said anything against homosexuality.
0: Jesus said many things about sexual immorality being wrong, and it would seem odd if by that he carved out an exception that he didn't say to what his audience would have understood by sexual immorality.
1: He didn't have to make points that they already agreed with. Okay, very good. Thank you so much.
0: Thank you.
1: The author, Nathaniel Blake, his book, Victims of the Revolution, there's many, How Sexual Liberation Hurts Us All, Worth a Look, available through our EWTN Religious Catalog, EWTNRC.com. Again, for All Things Catholic, I'm Doug Keck. This has been Bookmarked. We'll see you next time. Thanks for joining us.

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1: The National Eucharistic Pilgrimage continues. 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

I'm Steve Wuth. Thank you for joining us. I'm here with Monsignor Roger Landry. We're going to be using art to take you into and understand and enter into really the mystery of the Mass and of the Eucharist. Since my student days at Princeton, I've long had this relationship with Rembrandt's later version of the Supper of Emmaus.

0: Jesus Christ. And so there are many in these ideas out in the cold that are trying to say God with us really isn't with us any longer. And I think it's super important that Signorelli painted that Antichrist fresco in the Cathedral of Orvieto, because it's there in that cathedral that the miracle that took place that led to the feast of the body and blood of the Lord, Corpus Christi, is enshrined. That bloody corporal in the altar of the miracle from 1263 is there. And so Signorelli put that artwork there to help everybody recognize that the Antichrist today denies not just that the Son of God has come into the world, but that the Son of God remains in the world in the Mass. And that's what we're talking about through this whole series.
1: Yeah, and in the image, thus it's all, this is like ancient history, but there's actually current day figures. In fact, Signorelli himself and Fra Angelico, who just died, but in amongst the crowd to remind everyone that this is happening right now. This is not something that just happened 1,000 years ago. It's happening today in our culture for sure.
0: So let's go from the Antichrist to Christ.
1: Yeah, that sounds like a good idea.
0: One of the reasons why the so-called figure of the Antichrist wants to deny the incarnation, that God is with us, is because of the cross and the scandal of what Jesus in fact did. That was the scandal that had led the disciples on the road to Emmaus apart from the Lord Jesus, because they didn't realize that the crucifixion was a confirmation rather than a contradiction of all the messianic prophecies. That's why if we're going to go to Christ, we have to go to Christ crucified. At the beginning of every Mass, we start with the sign of the cross. We finish with the sign of the cross. And when we make the sign of the cross, we're doing two things. We're entering into God, who is Father, Son, and Holy Spirit, and we're saying that we're saved by what Jesus did on the cross and by our own, picking up our cross every day and following the Lord. That's the way Christians always start and finish their prayers. And that's why we're going to go to Florence to talk about one of the most famous crucifixes of all time. Steve, take it away.
1: Yeah, so this is now 1265 in Florence, and the first modern crucifix is created by an artist called Sambui, who is a precursor to the Renaissance, really. Giotto and Duccio are both his two famous pupils. Eventually, they outdo the master. But for the first time, Sambui creates a crucifix that shows a real man hanging on a cross. Up to this point, the crucifix was always portrayed symbolically, with Christ sort of two-dimensionally in a kind of more pleasant format up in heaven somewhere that just left people with the image that, yes, Christ was crucified and now he's in heaven. But he wanted, Sambui wanted to make it more real for us and what really happened. So he shows this image that's 15 feet high, hangs at the time it hung over the altar at Santa Croce, the famous cathedral in Florence. And up on the cross, you see Christ, a real man, literally twisting in agony as he tries to draw a last breath. And you see the movement in the painting as he twists, trying to get air. And people are looking at this, horrified at, oh my goodness, this really happened. In the name of the Father and the Son and the Holy Spirit, amen. And that's how the Mass begins, because as you said, Father, the Mass is a sacrifice in many ways, and there's going to be some blood involved here before it's all over.
0: And Jesus in the Mass wants to bring us in to his own loving sacrifice for us and our salvation on Calvary. And so that's why we begin every Mass by entering into God in the name of the Father, the Son, and the Holy Spirit.
1: Yeah, and off we go.
0: Immediately after we make the sign of the cross, the priest says one of three prayers. The most beautiful and rich one of them is, may the grace of our Lord Jesus Christ, the love of God the Father, and the communion of the Holy Spirit be with you. We begin by offering each other God, and the whole people says back to the priest, and with your spirit, saying not just with you, Father, baptized, but with the way the Holy Spirit wants to work in you to be able to bring about the greatest miracle of all time. That's why it's essential for us at the beginning of this journey into the Mass, we talk about the role of the Holy Spirit. Steve, we want to talk about Pentecost and one of the greatest painters of all time, El Greco.
1: Yeah, that's right. I mean, you know, there's so many images of Pentecost out there, Monsignor, but, you know, Evelyn and I really wanted El Greco for this because no one paints the spirit

0: the Lord brings him in. The servants, their reaction over there on the left side of the canvas, jumping for joy as they realize, my goodness, he's been forgiven. He's back, he's with us. And isn't that what's happening around us in the congregation right now? Is everyone is so sort of happy that they've heard the words of the Lord, you know, if you're forgiven of your sins and we're entering into the church. And then there's this one guy on the right. Must be the brother, right, Monsignor? As he looks at this scene and he turns and heads back out. And you say, gee, I'm glad I'm not one of them. Until maybe, somewhere in my heart, I'm thinking, did you just forgive that guy over there? You know, I'm really pissed off at him about something. And it's reminding us that forgiveness goes both ways, right?
1: And there are huge Eucharistic resonances from the whole episode of the return of the prodigal son. He's covered with the Father's finest garment, even though he had just come from a pigsty, to show that the Father wants to dress us in himself, and he gives us a baptismal garment to take to the Mass. Second, gives a ring that shows he's a son again, capable of signing documents with a signet ring. Sandals, so that he's really free. He can wander wherever he wants, but the Father wants him freely to follow him into that banquet. And then at the Mass, we get something far better for our nourishment than the fattened calf. We get the eternal Lamb of God, Jesus Christ himself, for our victuals. Yeah. But are we really happy about it? And are particularly, are we happy about the person sitting on our left, on our right, behind us, and in front? Are we happy for all the other sinners who have joined us at that feast? That was the unanswered question of Jesus' parable in Luke 15 about the prodigal son. We've all got to say, okay, I'm happy to be there, but am I really happy that everybody else is here too? That's the big question for us at the beginning of every Mass.
0: Right, which brings us to the Gloria.
1: The concluding part of the opening rites of the Mass, the penitential act, is the Gloria. Glory to God in the highest, and on earth peace to people of goodwill. Those words that the angel said on Christmas morning, reminding us that that same Jesus who was in the manger, adored by the shepherds, the angels, the animals, and Mary and Joseph, comes to us at every Mass. And the reason why the Gloria concludes as a great exclamation point, the penitential act, is we pray in the middle of that glory, have mercy on us and receive our prayer. And what is our prayer? It's precisely that prayer for mercy. In order to talk about the glory of what it means to be forgiven, our liturgical reception of what Jesus described in the parable of the prodigal son, we're going to go to Rome, Steve, in order to see this image of glory featuring St. Ignatius of Loyola, the founder of the Jesuits.
0: Yeah, I just, you know, this was another one that you could have chosen so many different images. But at the Chiesa di Sant'Ignazio in Rome, there's this wonderful ceiling that's painted. The entire ceiling of the church is a flat ceiling. You would never know it when you walk in. It's painted in very foreshortened three-dimensionality. So as you look up, it looks like you're looking into heaven itself. I mean, you can see various images on the corners, either trying to get in or not getting in into heaven. And then it builds and builds, and you're just going ever, ever higher. And it feels like you're really looking into infinity, if you can crane your neck long enough, where you see Saint Ignatius, working his way towards heaven. And what I love about the image, Father, is Jesus coming down from yet higher heights, coming down to take him the last mile himself, you know? And this image, I mean, we all cherish and imagine ourselves at this moment, like St. Ignatius, being received by Jesus into the glory of heaven. And my goodness, what a glorious scene this is at St. Ignatius as we look up at the ceiling and prepare for the liturgy of the word, which is what's coming next.
1: So there is a vision of the divine with which the opening rites of the Mass concludes, that God is trying to take us on an Emmaus journey from the cold more deeply into the warmth of his love by the fire of the Holy Spirit who comes down to help us to pray the Mass as it deserves, and then leads us little by little through the gift of his forgiveness to a taste of the divine here on earth. Can't wait for our next episode. We've just finished episode one of Visions of the Divine, an artistic journey into the mystery of the Eucharist. We've covered what the Emmaus scene is and how Jesus wants us to journey with him into what is essentially a liturgy.

0: the word and liturgy of the Eucharist so that we are able not just to recognize him in the breaking of the bread, but become one with him in the sacrament of the Holy Eucharist. We've covered the introductory rites today in which we recognize how much we need Jesus and what he brings to us in the Mass. In our next episode, we're going to be talking about the way he stokes our hunger. He removes the coldness of our heart through leading us on that same journey into sacred scripture. He led the two disciples on the evening of the resurrection. Can't wait to see you on the journey to Emmaus with Steve Auth and Monsignor Roger Landry next time.
1: Discover why St. Francis of Assisi is one of the greatest saints in history by visiting the land that shaped him. In Italy's Shrines and Wonders, discovering sacred spaces and fascinating places in the life of St. Francis of Assisi, EWTN favorite Teresa Tomeo walks with you in the footsteps of this beloved saint. In these pages, learn about his life as a mystic, miracle worker, preacher, and the founder of the Franciscan Order. Journey with Teresa through the Italian countryside to places that form St. Francis's deep spirituality and his profound love of the Eucharist and the poor. Italy's Shrines and Wonders, discovering sacred spaces and fascinating places in the life of St. Francis of Assisi by Teresa Tomeo. The latest release from EWTN Publishing, now available at EWTNRC.com or call 205-271-2990.
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4: 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It begins. Hurricane season is officially underway. So what can we expect this year? What experts are saying. 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
4: Thank you for being with us on the feast day of philosopher and martyr Saint Justin. Our top story tonight, President Donald Trump remains optimistic about ending the conflict with Iran. This as the ceasefire between the U.S. and the Islamic Republic is repeatedly tested with back and forth attacks. That includes the U.S. bombing Iranian military sites and Tehran targeting American troops in Kuwait. In addition, Israel and Hezbollah will silence their weapons for now. White House correspondent Owen Jensen reports. Owen.
8: Well, Veronica, good evening to you. Tonight, President Donald Trump says talks with Iran are continuing at a rapid pace, and he promises better days are ahead. In another social media post, he said that Israel and Hezbollah have agreed to stop shooting at each other and attacking each other. And he says Israel will not go into Beirut.
9: Looking to bring the war with Iran to a conclusion, President Donald Trump takes to Truth Social overnight, writing, "Iran really wants to make a deal, and it will be a good one for the USA and those that are with us." And the president tells his political opponents, who he says are hindering negotiations with Iran, to just sit back and relax. It will all work out well in the end. It always does. The U.S. says it has bombed radar and drone sites in Iran after Tehran shot down an American drone over the weekend. Air sirens went off across Kuwait City earlier today. Iran said it targeted American soldiers in Kuwait with missiles, which the U.S. says it shot down today. CENTCOM posting, "Last

0: Tonight at 11 p.m. Eastern Time, U.S. forces successfully intercepted two Iranian ballistic missiles targeting American forces based in Kuwait. These missiles were immediately defeated, and no American personnel were harmed. While in Singapore over the weekend, the president's Secretary of War, Pete Hegseth, told reporters only one president was willing to lay it out on the line.
1: I know he means it when he looks in the camera in the cabinet room and said they can either do this now through a deal, and we think we're in a good place to make that deal, or they can deal with the War Department. And we are prepared. We're postured even stronger today than we were on day one to address it that way if we have to, but he'd prefer not to.
0: Meantime, Iran has maintained its chokehold of the Strait of Hormuz, disrupting global energy supplies. And fighting has also escalated between Israel and Hezbollah. Israeli troops captured a strategic mountain in southern Lebanon, their deepest incursion into the country in more than a quarter century. But to end the fighting there, at least for now, President Trump said today he had a very productive call with Prime Minister Bibi Netanyahu, and through highly placed representatives, I had a very good call with Hezbollah.
2: President Trump's Truth Social post did not get specific about how long Israel and Hezbollah would stop fighting. Now, in Lebanon, thousands of people have been killed and more than a million people displaced. At the White House, Owen Jensen, EWTN News Nightly.
3: Joining us now to help us understand what is happening in the Middle East, including the developments involving Iran and Lebanon, is Joel Rayburn, a senior fellow at the Hudson Institute. Thanks so much for joining us.
4: Yeah, my pleasure.
3: Iran has suspended its indirect talks with U.S. negotiators, blaming Israel's military operations in Lebanon. Is this a diplomatic maneuver by Iran, or does it reflect real demands?
4: Well, it's both, Veronica, because I think what we're seeing actually is everyone has been focused on the nuclear program, the enriched material that the Iranians have, and the Strait of Hormuz. But what has dropped off the table a little bit, I think, from our understanding here in the U.S. and Europe, is the priority that the Revolutionary Guards in Tehran, in particular, place on keeping Hezbollah alive as an instrument of Iranian power. It shows you what a core element of the Revolutionary Guards, Lebanese Hezbollah, is.
3: Can Iran afford that? Because from an economic standpoint, Iran is feeling a big impact with the recent blockade and sanctions. What leverage can they gain by walking away now?
4: Well, what you're seeing now, Veronica, is that different factions in Iran have different interests. The Revolutionary Guards, if they need for the rest of the country to absorb economic pain, if they need for the strait to be closed, if that's the price for keeping Hezbollah alive as an instrument that they can use against Israel and to project their power throughout the Arab world, they'll do that. Meanwhile, you have President Pezeshkian and others who actually have to administer the state and sort of manage the Iranian economy and have expectations from the population. You can see that they would be more likely to trade Hezbollah in, to cash Hezbollah in order to get sanctions relief in the Strait open and an understanding with the United States. So these two groups you see are dividing on their strategic aims.
3: Of course, Israel wants to do more when it comes to Hezbollah in Lebanon, and we've seen the United States sort of flex its muscle and saying back off a little bit. What do you think happens now?
4: Well, I think no Israeli government can sit there and let Hezbollah continue to ramp up, to escalate its attacks on northern Israel without responding, and without responding in a way that'll stop the problem. That's not just mowing the grass. I think after October 7th, the Israeli public is in a completely different place than they were before. They can't tolerate Hezbollah to sort of regain its strength on the northern border and launch their own version of October 7th or October 8th, as might have been contemplated in the past. So this means that this thing is coming to a head. It is pretty extraordinary, I think, for the decision makers in Tehran to assert that Lebanon is something that they would have control over, that the ceasefire between the United States and Iran must cover Lebanon. A completely different country, but it tells you really what's important to the Revolutionary Guards.
3: A lot of pieces to the puzzle for sure. We'll continue to track it. Joel Rayburn, thank you so much.
4: My pleasure.
3: The search intensifies in Laos for two gold miners still missing inside a flooded cave.
5: We're trying to find a way that will head down into the actual tunnel, head into where the guys are trapped, trying to find a shortcut from above.
3: With rising floodwaters halting the continued rescue efforts,

0: Divers have just discovered a critical new lifeline, a 100-meter vertical shaft in the jungle above. Rescue teams hope this shaft can provide a direct route to an air pocket where the men are believed to be taking refuge. Protests erupted in Kenya today as hundreds marched on an airbase rejecting a planned U.S. Ebola quarantine center. The demonstrations follow a high court order suspending the project over fears it could overwhelm Kenya's fragile health system. While U.S. officials initially planned the facility for Americans exposed abroad, Kenya's health minister says it is for everyone. So far, the U.S. has pledged $13.5 million to aid Kenya's preparedness.
1: Today, we are told there's an Ebola quarantine facility being built in Nanyuki for white people, only for Americans. We do not have any history of Ebola here. Why are they not doing it in the DRC? Why are they not doing it in Uganda? Why must they bring it here?
2: We, the people who are surrounding this area, and specifically Laikipias, we reject with the strongest terms the building of quarantine facility in Laikipia County.
0: We have a lot more still to come on EWTN News Nightly, A Nation Divided. The battle for Colombia's future begins. Can a pro-Trump outsider win the presidency? And France seizes a massive Russian oil tanker. Will this spark a diplomatic crisis?
3: Hello, family. I'm Montse Alvarado with some great news. EWTN's National Catholic Register has a new look. 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
0: Today, the Florida Attorney General announced a big move against OpenAI.
5: Today, we're here to announce that we recently filed a monumental civil lawsuit against Sam Altman and ChatGPT for endangering our kids and deceiving parents into believing that this application is safe for use. It's clearly not. People are getting hurt, parents are getting deceived, and they need to pay for it.
0: The 83-page civil complaint alleges that OpenAI and Altman prioritized speed to market and commercial gain over user safety, as well as disregarded repeated warnings from experts both inside and outside the company. The lawsuit also claims that ChatGPT collects data from minors without meaningful parental oversight, causes behavioral addiction and cognitive harm. Since the release of the Holy Father's encyclical on artificial intelligence, the church is finding ways to engage with the tech industry. I had the chance to speak with one priest who is putting magnificent humanity into practice. Joining us now is a former engineer, Father Brendan McGuire, pastor of St. Simon Parish in Los Altos, California. Welcome, Father, and thank you so much for coming on.
6: Thank you for having me. Delighted to be here and join you.
0: Pope Leo XIV's encyclical, Magnificent Humanity, is expected to play an important role in building stronger bridges between the church and the technology sector. You've also been working to foster relationships with tech companies. Can you

0: Tell us more about that and why you think dialogue is so important at this moment.
1: Yes, we've been working with the different tech companies for a number of years through directly from Rome in the Vatican and also here locally. And so more intensely over this last year, we've been more deliberately and more intentionally engaged in deeper conversations monthly, mostly with Anthropic. And we believe this document now will be able to deepen these relationships even more, to be able to have this real dialogue as to how AI is going to affect humanity. And I love the reframing that the Pope has done is basically taking, how do we have all of humanity be flourish inside of AI instead of the other way around? So it's a reframing of the whole issue.
0: It's a big topic of conversation that people have been having. And of course, in theory, it sounds very different than in practice. How likely is it that tech companies will actually listen to the Pope's teachings and make meaningful changes?
1: Well, I think many of you heard directly from Chris Olay, who is one of the co-founders of Anthropic, of how he and at least speaking for his company, but also I think the industry, they are looking for wisdom. I think I've met so many of them. They are men and women of goodwill, and they want this AI to go well. And if it's going to go well, then they're going to have people outside of the programmers and the mathematicians and the technology people, the engineers. They need wisdom from outside. It's not just the Catholic Church. It's every religious tradition needs to lean into this moment at this time.
0: The Pope has really ignited an interesting conversation with the future of AI. Could we start to see ethics injected into AI systems?
1: Well, I think that's the whole intention, is to start asking those more difficult questions. What is it mean for a human being to flourish? What is good for all of humanity? And not what is just good for a handful of people, but what is good for all of us? And there are some difficult questions that the Pope was asked. Some of those questions are about the supply chain of where technology gets it. Who does it affect when it's used? How it's used? So what we've done here is raise questions more than got answers. And the questions now bring about a dialogue to go for those answers. I think that's the most important part.
0: Father Brendan, thank you so much.
1: You're welcome. Thank you. God bless you.
0: In Colombia, a presidential runoff is set for June after tough-on-crime political outsider Abelardo de la Esperella, known as the Tiger, clinched a narrow first-round victory with 44% of the vote. An outspoken supporter of U.S. President Donald Trump, he faces progressive Senator Ivan Cepeda, an ally of the outgoing president, who secured 41%. Tensions are already mounting as Cepeda and current President Gustavo Petro are sowing doubt over the results, claiming vote manipulation without providing any evidence. His Beatitude, Paul III Nona, was recently installed as Patriarch of the Chaldean Catholic Church. In an exclusive interview with EWTN News, he spoke about his position and the strength of the faithful in Iraq.
2: Your Beatitude, you were the Bishop of Mosul at a very sensitive moment in history when ISIS were terrorizing the entire region. Now you're returning as a patriarch for a Chaldean church. How does that experience reflect who you are now?
3: I think the experience of Mosul before ISIS also, and also the experience with the ISIS enriched my personality, make me more mature in as person and also as a Christian. I lived with our people in Mosul in very difficult situation, but their faith was really a very, very strong faith. And also during the experience with ISIS, when we left the city and went to the region of Kurdistan of Iraq, it was also a very rich experience. It was sad to see all these people in that situation, but from the other hand, it was very good to see that their faith for them is the first thing and most important.
0: Due to decades of violence in the region, many Christians have fled, leaving their home countries to go elsewhere, but the patriarch has hope they will come back.
3: When there is peace in this region, when there is stability, when they feel that they are a citizen of this land, of these countries, they will come back and all they will stay here.
2: Do you have the hope that they will return one day?
3: I hope that, of course, We pray for that also. And I hope.
0: His Beatitude had much more to say. To see the full interview, head on over to EWTN News' YouTube page. The French Navy, backed by the UK, has intercepted a sanctioned oil tanker in the Atlantic Ocean traveling from Russia. French President Emmanuel Macron announced the seizure of the vessel, calling it unacceptable for ships to skirt sanctions and finance Russia's four-year war against Ukraine. It's the latest crackdown on Russia's shadow fleet, which utilizes hundreds of ships to evade international oil sanctions and fund its military efforts. Up next on EWTN News Nightly, storm season. A new El Nino pattern is bringing a twist to the hurricane season. A meteorologist breaks it all down. Plus, the Pope prays the rosary with the faithful around the world. And that was just one item on his busy weekend agenda.
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0: The 2026 Atlantic hurricane season is officially underway, and forecasters are predicting a quieter year. A strengthening El Nino pattern is expected to tear down developing storms. NOAA predicts a 55% chance of a below-than-normal season. So far, there are 8 to 14 named storms, with 3 to 6 becoming hurricanes and up to 3 reaching major status. 21 official rotating names are locked in, with forecasters keeping an eye out for Leah making its debut as a permanent replacement for Laura, which was retired due to the extreme death toll and catastrophic damage it caused during the historic 2020 Atlantic hurricane season. Alana Cameron is here from Weather Nation. Can you tell us more about the El Nino and the impact it's going to have?
14: Yes, absolutely. Now that we have entered hurricane season, with that official forecast and us entering El Nino, it does bring us the potential for a little bit of a lesser active season. As we look at the official forecast compared to what's average from NOAA, they're predicting a little bit less in terms of the named storms this season. About 8 to 14 could happen. As you mentioned, 3 of 6, which could be hurricanes, and 1 of 3, which could be major. Now, when we're dealing with the transition to El Nino, it's likely to happen as we head into the peak of this upcoming hurricane season. Now, for the Atlantic, our sea surface temperatures are a little bit near or just slightly above average as we head into this El Nino oscillation. And what's interesting for the Atlantic season is we take a look at the temperatures of what's happening in the Pacific Ocean. With some of these conditions out here, it does lead to less wind shear for portions of the eastern Pacific. So that leads to more hurricane activity out there. But for the Atlantic, what happens with some of these weaker trade winds is it leads to more wind shear across some of the Caribbean waters as well as the Gulf. Now, with more wind shear, that can often lead to less hurricane activity. Now, officially with the hurricane season starting, they've started to issue their outlooks. And the good news is on this first day of hurricane season, we're not expecting any kind of tropical activity over the next 7 days. Something you'll probably hear us talk a lot about this season at Weather Nation is the Saharan dust. We get these plumes of dust that come off of the Saharan Desert. And the forecast for the week ahead, it's leading these plumes towards the Caribbean, towards the Gulf, which can inhibit kind of tropical activity. So that's one of the factors that could lead to a lesser season. Now, something that could lead to a more active season is just how warm some of those sea surface temperatures are. We're currently looking at a very warm Gulf. We have temperatures that are already up to the threshold that could favor tropical activity up into those 80s. So what to expect for the season ahead? Well, typically the peak of Atlantic hurricane season does not happen until September. That's where most of our activity is expected. Back to you.
0: Alana Cameron with Weather Nation, thank you. Pope Leo XIV had a busy weekend as he led the faithful around the world in a special rosary. EWTN News' Javier Romero reports.
15: In a moving appeal from the Vatican Gardens, Pope Leo led the Rosary for Peace in the World, held at the Grotto, modeled after the one in Lourdes, France. Marian shrines from around the world joining prayer at the same time, strengthening the plea for an end to violence.
16: God seeks peacemakers. Peace becomes possible when we choose to listen to the cry of those who are deprived of it. Innocent children, distressed mothers and fathers, abused prisoners, refugees, and suffering people of every age.
15: He reminded the faithful that peace is not a task reserved solely for governments and diplomats.
16: Everyone can and must do their part, starting with small but important things, refraining from all forms of verbal or physical violence in daily life and also on social media.
15: The following day, on the solemnity of the Holy Trinity, the Pope offered reflections on the central mystery for our faith. He reminded the faithful that if God is relationship, then this is an essential dimension that every Christian should strive to cultivate.
16: The Trinity leads us to love everything and everyone. We discover that every creature is made for communion, relationship, and encounter.
15: The Pope also met with other groups, including the Catholic Charismatic Renewal and Villa Nazareth, an institution founded after the Second World War to provide education for talented young people with limited financial means. This is the Pope's last weekend in Rome before what will be his fourth trip outside Italy. Thousands of faithful gathered here to see him and hear his message. Yet the most significant moment of the weekend was undoubtedly the Rosary for Peace. On previous occasions, the Pope has reflected on how this spiritual practice, whose sense lies in repetition, in some way mirrors God's own approach, gently yet persistently working within the human heart to heal its wants and the wants of the world. In Rome, Javier Romero, EWTN News Nightly.
0: As Pope Leo prepares for his historic pastoral visit to Spain this June and France in September, the spotlight is shining on a quiet revival among young European Catholics. While general church attendance faces challenges, a new generation is discovering the faith with fresh eyes. In Madrid, a youth orchestra of Latin American immigrants is rehearsing to perform for the Holy Father on June 8th, while local youth ministries report a surge in young adults seeking deeper community and spiritual meaning. From packed stadiums to solemn liturgies, we are your home for complete live coverage of the Holy Father's Spain tour. We thank you for watching tonight. Remember, you can follow us on social media, Facebook, X, YouTube, and Instagram at EWTN News Nightly. I'm Veronica Dudo. Good night and God bless.

0: faithful to Gaudí's vision that architecture must lift the human spirit.
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6: I believe in God, the Father Almighty, creator of heaven and earth, and in Jesus Christ, his only Son, our Lord. He was conceived by the Holy Spirit and born of the Virgin Mary. He suffered under Pontius Pilate, was crucified, died, and was buried. He descended into hell. On the third day, he rose again. He ascended into heaven and is seated at the right hand of God, the Father Almighty. He will come again to judge the living and the dead. I believe in the Holy Spirit, the Holy Catholic Church, the communion of saints, the forgiveness of sins, the resurrection of the body, and life everlasting. Amen.
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8: The more I want to be loved, the less I am loved. The less I'm loved, the less lovable I become. The less lovable I become, the less I am capable of loving others. And that's how, by a desire to seek only oneself and to please oneself, one gets caught like a bird in a fowler's net. And the more one struggles to get out of this loneliness, the more one is captured by it.
9: The oceans that touch America have many stories. One is the crossing of the pilgrims from England to America in a small sailing ship called the Mayflower. These people sought a place where they could worship as they wished. They settled at Plymouth in Massachusetts. Winter had just set in. Their lives became filled with hardships. Half their company died. The others worked through the loneliness of winter until the warm sun of the New England springtime gave them new strength. They prayed, and their loneliness melted with the winter snows. The Eternal Word Television Network presents Fulton J. Sheen's Emmy Award-winning series, Life is Worth Living.

Friends. In a certain city, a politician was running for office, and he advertised for volunteer workers. There were so many young women appeared for the job as volunteers that there was a near riot. Were they interested in politics? No, the first question they asked was, how many men have appeared? They were part of the lonely young women of this great city. And then I know of an old woman who stayed

Stays up every night until 12 o'clock to hear the announcer say, "We are now signing off. Good night, and have a good sleep." That relieves her of her loneliness. There was really and truly, a woman wrote to me and told me that my program was the only one to which her cat ever listened. So our subject tonight has to do, to some extent, with loneliness. It affects all ages. Children are lonely. 5 million of them belong to divorced parents in this country. Boys get lonely. That's why they join gangs. Because they get power which they do not individually have. Young girls are lonely when they get a pimple on the nose. Older girls are more lonely still when the boy treats them as a glass, throws the glass aside after he has taken the drink. They find then that they're just a replaceable part in the great erotic IBM machine. Their loneliness increases. Then there's the loneliness of leadership, being the top man on the totem pole. There's the loneliness of being the bottom, at the bottom of the totem pole, because you're just one of the masses. You're apt to lose your personality. The loneliness sometimes of marriage, where all the jokes have been told. There's no new event to narrate. And it's the terrible solitude of being alone together. And then even when it does remain fine and noble and rich, even in moments of greatest unity, there is a feeling of apartness. After such an ecstasy, one hopes to completely submerge oneself, and yet one finds oneself back again. They're hypochondriacs, of course, are lonely. And so we were asked to talk on this program about this subject of loneliness. And I'm going to give, after these facts, which we have just narrated, I'm going to give first the causes, and then I'm going to suggest some remedies. Now, I didn't know whether to use the blackboard or not. My angel is here, and I cannot think of any diagram that I could use. Just write causes on the board. So I'm afraid I will not be able to use my angel, but just before I came on the program, he wanted to know if I would play a game of golf with him tomorrow. And I told him that I was not old enough for golf because I play tennis twice a week. When I get old, I am going to play golf, and I'm going to have a wagon, too, to take me around from hole to hole. But he was telling me that the other day he was playing golf, and he drove off 225-yard hole it was, and the ball went right into the cup. And he looked up to heaven and he said, "Dear Lord, let me do this by myself." He's not a lonely angel, as you see. Now, what are the causes of loneliness? Well, one of the causes of loneliness has to do, first of all, with the lonely people themselves. And another reason why they are lonely is because of people who are not lonely. First of all, on account of the lonely themselves. They want to be loved too much. They want to love, to be loved. Now, there's nothing wrong about wanting to be loved, because we're all
Stradivarius violins.

without bows. I didn't mean that pun. We are... one of the difficulties of an unprepared, unscripted play. And we're cups without saucers. We are to be complimented. But the deep loneliness of which we are speaking comes from an excessive desire to be loved. The more I want to be loved, the less I am loved. The less I'm loved, the less lovable I become. The less lovable I become, the less I am capable of loving others. And that's how, by a desire to seek only oneself and to please oneself, one gets caught like a bird in a fowler's net. And the more one struggles to get out of this loneliness, the more one is captured by it. Just take some concrete examples of this desire to be loved. I know of a mother whose daughter was away at college. And she used to call up the daughter every night. Would keep the daughter on the phone for an hour. And protested to the daughter that she was not appreciated as she should be. And because other girls in this college wanted to use the phone, she said to her mother, "Mother, I'm forbidden to use the phone anymore." One day, the superintendent had sent for her, and she was unable to answer the phone, and she told her mother, "Send someone to answer the phone for her." The mother said, "This is the end," and she refused to see her daughter again. Thus, by wanting too much to be loved without loving, one loses even the love that one seeks. And then, there was a fiancé. She used to. I wonder if any of you young women in the audience ever do that. Do you know what she would do? She would write down in a book every time the boyfriend called, how long he spoke. She also wrote down how often he wrote and how many words he wrote in each letter. She felt that she wasn't loved enough, so she began writing herself anonymous letters, threatening her. And she said that these letters came from a well-known author in the city. And finally, she was exposed by this man whom she blamed, and eventually the marriage was broken off. She just loved too much, loved to be loved. And then there was the wife who felt that her husband was paying no attention to her, insisted that he stay away from work. She wanted to go to a picnic, wanted to go to the beach. And he found excuses many times, and finally he lost his job. The marriage broke up. So one of the principal reasons of loneliness, therefore, is this egotism which seeks only oneself. And you can already see the cure anticipated by the mere fact that we mention this cause. But then there's another cause of loneliness, and that's the part on the part of the people who are not lonely. They do not bring any love to these people. Do you know what we should do? We should really concentrate a great deal on certain types of people. We should concentrate on the unfortunate, on the poor, on the socially disinherited, on the unloved, particularly the unloved, and on the ugly. And we bring love to them. We put love into them. Then they become lovable.
Now, for example, you were very lovable to God. Did you know that? You say, well, what is there in me to love? Nothing. But he put his love into you. That's why you're lovable. And that's what we have to do with other people. And so the loneliness of these people is increased also because the rest of us will not listen to them. Listening is a therapeutic. There was a psychologist who formulated a marriage case that involved sexual, financial, social, and legal complications. He went to 100 clergymen and 100 priests to present the story, and he carried a stopwatch with him. Do you know how long they listened? The average was 2.5 minutes. Then off-the-cuff answer. They refused to listen. They refused to care. George Bernard Shaw has something rather good on that subject. In his play St. Joan, King Charles says to Joan, "Why do not the voices come to me? I am the king." Joan answers, "They do come to you, but you do not hear them. You have not sat in the field in the evening listening for them. You prayed from the bottom of your heart and listened to the thrilling of the bells and the trilling of them after they had stopped ringing. You would hear the voices, just as I do." In other words, listening is a therapeutic, a cure for lonely people. We do the same thing with our prayers. We wouldn't do to a doctor what we do to God. Would we go into a doctor and mumble off all of our symptoms and then say, "Bye, doctor"? Not listen. So listening on our part, refusal to listen, is one of the causes that intensifies this forsakenness. Now, what is the cure? Well, there are several cures, and we will just have time to mention one that is very important, namely, caring for other people. When we're lonely, go out and serve. Then loneliness goes out through our fingertips. Our heart opens. The Chinese have a proverb, if you're without shoes, go out and find a man without any feet. Caring for others. I remember when I first went to Europe to study, to do my university work as a young priest, the first Christmas I was lonely. I was really lonesome. I think it was the only time in my life I was lonesome. What would I do? So I went to someone in the city of Louvain and asked for a list of the worthy poor. And I went to this particular alley. It was the wrong address, actually. I got into Rat Alley. When the door opened, their earthen floor was a blind father at a stove. 10 children barefooted around the stove, a ladder leading up to the second floor, one bed upstairs, bed downstairs. The children slept crosswise. I asked the family what they had. This was Christmas Eve, what they had for dinner, and she opened a bag of straw. Children had no sabots, no wooden shoes.

I took care of them for 4 years while I was studying at the university. Got them jobs. Rehabilitated them. I felt at times perhaps they were drawing on me. But do you know that the day that I went up for my examination as a professor at that university, as I went in at 9 o'clock to face 200 professors, I saw the whole family coming down the street. I asked them where they had been. They said, for the last 2 days, we've been at a shrine praying for you that you would pass the examination. We walked all the way back. I was never lonesome again. That's the cure. Helping the neighbor. But here's something to remember, too. We think we should not be lonely. In this age of psychiatry, there are two or three conclusions that our world has drawn which are false. One is that we should never have attention. Certainly we have tensions. We must have them. We've got body and spirit, and they go in opposite directions. They have two different landing fields. Certain tensions are normal. If we didn't have them, we would be abnormal. And then we're lonesome. Sure, there's a metaphysical loneliness. Perfection is not here. This is not our home. I've got something that I want in my heart that nothing on this earth can satisfy, and nothing can satisfy you either. And we know it very well. So what's the cause of this loneliness? What are we looking for? Well, we say we're looking for God, yes. But then I know what you will answer. What does God know about loneliness? Now that's a good question. That's a good question. What does he know about loneliness? Does he know anything about the loneliness, for example, of a babe in Afghanistan who has no better home than just straw? Does God know anything about the loneliness of a mother who has to gather up a child in order to escape a dictator and fly halfway across Africa? Does God know anything about the loneliness of a man that's born on the wrong side of the tracks? Who's isolated socially from people simply because his hands are calloused with common labor and is denied decent society? Sure, does God know anything about that kind of loneliness, for example, in which one is expelled from a city, disowned by one's own people? Does he know anything about the loneliness of being deserted by friends? Does he even know anything about the loneliness of feeling doubts? Doubts even about religion, doubts even which one cries out, why hast thou abandoned me? Does God know anything about these things? Yes, those are good questions. Now suppose that there was a figure that came into all of this loneliness and so immersed himself in it that he would not immunize himself from it, would not cut himself off from it. Would you, for example, be the only one on the battlefield that was whole and not help any of the wounded? And so if there was a figure that came into this world of ours and refused to isolate himself from loneliness and felt it so much that blood poured out from his body, felt loneliness so much that as if all the robberies of the world were thrust into his hands, as if he himself were guilty, that felt all loathsome carnality so much that his flesh was hanging from him like purple rags. Suppose someone came into this world and went into all of this loneliness, took it all, and was not overcome by it, but conquered it all. Then what? Then I may be lonely every now and then, but I'll not be overcome by it. Then I have a captain, kind of a captain who did presses not a button in heaven from a celestial command. But I have a captain who stumbled to a throne.

0: They figured it wrong by 1 minute. So they asked me if I could, instead of coming out for a very brief closing, come on and talk to you for a minute and a half. Now, you are put to the test. If that telecast seemed very short, you are enjoying it. We would say time passed like anything. If you were not enjoying it, it seemed very, very long. As a matter of fact, this minute and a half will seem interminable to you. Now, I want to tell you, my good people, that I have to leave you now. Are you a bit lonely? I am. I'm lonely too. Bye now, and God love you.
1: Fulton J. Sheen is indeed a man for all seasons. He walked a paced beat, allowing us to glimpse his nature and ponder its worth and to enjoy its presence. Bishop Sheen authored over 90 books. 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As he said many times, it is not a unity of religion we plead for, but a unity of religious people. We may not be able to meet in the same pew, but we can meet on our knees. The bishop wrote 94 books, recorded countless radio shows, and appeared on hundreds of network and syndicated television programs. His legacy is a treasure of joy that transcends time and helps us to believe that truly, life is worth living.

0: Hello, family. I'm Montse Alvarado with some great news. 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
9: Family, a prayer that we pray together is a powerful prayer. So please pray together with me our EWTN family prayer. Today we pray for those with autism. Our Father in heaven, we worship you, our Creator, who has given us the dignity of being your sons and daughters. We pray for those with autism. Turn the challenges they face into great good for their souls and those of their families. Help each one of them to make progress each day in their physical and mental abilities and in their union with you. Bless them, O Lord, with help from on high, out of the abundance of your mercy, through Christ our Lord. Amen.
10: Behold the Lamb of God, who takes away the sins of the world. Take this, all of you, and eat of it, for this is my body, which will be given up for you. Take this, all of you, and drink from it, for this is the chalice of my blood. Do this

0: In the name of the Father, and of the Son, and of the Holy Spirit. Amen. The grace of our Lord Jesus Christ, and the love of God, and the communion of the Holy Spirit be with you all.
1: Amen.
0: Brothers and sisters, let us acknowledge our sins, and so prepare ourselves to celebrate the sacred mysteries. I confess to Almighty God, and to you, my brothers and sisters, that I have greatly sinned in my words, in what I have done, and in what I have failed to do, through my most grievous fault. Therefore I ask Blessed Mary, ever Virgin, all the angels and saints, and you, my brothers and sisters, to pray for me to the Lord our God. May Almighty God have mercy on us, forgive us our sins, and bring us to everlasting life.
2: Amen.

0: Let us pray. O God, who through the folly of the cross wondrously taught St. Justin the Martyr the surpassing knowledge of Jesus Christ, grant us through his intercession that having rejected deception and error, we may become steadfast in the faith. Through our Lord Jesus Christ, your Son, who lives and reigns with you in the unity of the Holy Spirit, God forever and ever.
1: A reading from the second letter of St. Peter. Beloved, may grace and peace be yours in abundance through knowledge of God and of Jesus our Lord. His divine power has bestowed on us everything that makes for life and devotion through the knowledge of him who called us by his own glory and power. Through these, he has bestowed on us the precious and very great promises, so that through them you may come to share in the divine nature, after escaping from the corruption that is in the world because of evil desire. For this very reason, make every effort to supplement your faith with virtue, virtue with knowledge, knowledge with self-control, self-control with endurance, endurance with devotion, devotion with mutual affection, and mutual affection with love. The word of the Lord. In you, my God, I place my trust.
2: In you, my God, I place my trust.
1: You who dwell in the shelter of the Most High, who abide in the shadow of the Almighty, say to the Lord, my refuge, my fortress, my God in whom I trust.
2: In you, my God, I place my trust.
1: Because he clings to me, I will deliver him. I will set him on high because he acknowledges my name. He shall call upon me, and I will answer him. I will be with him in distress.
2: In you, my God, praise my trust.
1: I will deliver him and glorify him. With length of days I will gratify him and will show him my salvation.
2: In you, my God, praise my trust.

0: Lectio Sancti Evangelii secundum Marcum.
1: Gloria tibi, Domine.
2: Jesus began to speak to the chief priests, the scribes, and the elders in parables. A man planted a vineyard, put a hedge around it, dug a wine press, and built a tower. Then he leased it to tenant farmers and left on a journey. At the proper time, he sent a servant to the tenants to obtain from them some of the produce of the vineyard. But they seized him, beat him, and sent him away empty-handed. Again, he sent them another servant, and that one they beat over the head and treated shamefully. He sent yet another, whom they killed. So too many others. Some they beat, others they killed. He had one other to send, a beloved son. He sent him to them last of all, thinking, "They will respect my son." But those tenants said to one another, "This is the heir. Come, let us kill him, and the inheritance will be ours." So they seized him and killed him and threw him out of the vineyard. What then will the owner of the vineyard do? He will come, put the tenants to death, and give the vineyard to others. Have you not read this scripture passage? The stone that the builders rejected has become the cornerstone. By the Lord has this been done, and it is wonderful in our eyes. They were seeking to arrest him, but they feared the crowd, for they realized that he had addressed the parable to them. So they left him and went away.

Today, the church celebrates the feast of St. Justin Martyr, an early church father and a convert to Christianity from pagan religion. And it's interesting that the word martyr is always mentioned in conjunction with his name, almost as if it's his surname. And the reality is that Christian martyrdom was a major part of his life, even before offering his own life in witness to the truth of the faith. Prior to becoming a Christian, he had a strong attraction to the subject of philosophy, and he pursued learning from different instructors along the way. And he was especially attracted to the teaching of the ancient Greek philosopher Plato, whose writings happened to be quite popular among the early church fathers. St. Justin himself writes in his work known as the Apologies, saying, "When I was a disciple of Plato, hearing the accusations made against Christians and seeing them intrepid in the face of death and of all that men fear, I said to myself that it was impossible that they should be living in evil and in the love of pleasure." In other words, the witness of Christian martyrs and how they did not reject the faith even while facing persecution, suffering, and death left a lasting impression upon Justin that sparked his own entrance into the Catholic Church. There is no way that Christians could do what is evil while at the same time risk suffering and death for the sake of what they believe. And the Catechism teaches about martyrdom in its section on bearing witness to the truth. In imitation of our Lord Jesus Christ, who bore witness to the truth before those who put him to death, the Catechism says in paragraph 2472, "The duty of Christians to take part in the life of the church impels them to act as witnesses of the gospel and of the obligations

that flow from it. This witness is a transmission of the faith in words and deeds. Witness is an act of justice that establishes the truth or makes it known. And the Catechism then quotes from the Second Vatican Council document, Ad Gentes, which says, all Christians, by the example of their lives and the witness of their word wherever they live, have an obligation to manifest the new man which they have put on in baptism, and to reveal the power of the Holy Spirit by whom they were strengthened at confirmation. And then about martyrdom, the Catechism says in the next paragraph, martyrdom is the supreme witness given to the truth of the faith. It means bearing witness even unto death. The martyr bears witness to Christ who rose, who died and rose, to whom he is united by charity. He bears witness to the truth of the faith and of Christian doctrine. He endures death through an act of fortitude. And it's the martyrs that give the most powerful, eloquent witness to the truth of the faith by laying down their lives in imitation of Christ. And in 2024, the Vatican held a conference in Rome entitled No Greater Love, Martyrdom, and Offering of Life, during which scholars, theologians, and religious leaders offered talks that explored the theological, historical, and cultural dimensions of martyrdom. And in his own remarks on the subject, Pope Francis outlined three fundamental elements that are usually present in the life of any martyr. The first element is that a martyr must accept a violent and premature death rather than renounce their faith. And this is certainly true for St. Justin Martyr, who chose to accept death at the hands of a Roman prelate rather than forsake the true worship of God for the worship of pagan idols. And Pope Francis remarks that even an unbaptized person can become a martyr for Christ by dying for Christ in this way. They are a Christian at heart who confesses Jesus Christ by the baptism of blood. And the second element of martyrdom is that the martyr is put to death by someone who is motivated by hatred of the faith or another virtue associated with it, such as the defense of justice, the truth, peace, or human dignity. And in the case of St. Justin, the Roman prefect expresses his disdain for Christianity throughout the trial of the holy martyr. And the third element is that the victim assumes an unexpected attitude of charity, patience, meekness, in imitation of the crucified Jesus. In his acceptance of death for the sake of Christ, St. Justin does not respond with anger or hatred, but simply offers his life as a witness to the truth that he firmly believes in his heart. In fact, when the Roman prefect Rusticus says to St. Justin, "If you do not do as you are commanded and sacrifice to the gods, you will be tortured without mercy." And Justin replies to this, We hope to suffer torment for the sake of our Lord Jesus Christ, and so be saved. For this will bring us salvation and confidence as we stand before the more terrible and universal judgment seat of our Lord and Savior. And thus the one who was greatly influenced by the example of the martyrs who went before him would himself become a witness to the faith by the shedding of his blood. And the Church continues to venerate the martyrs throughout history with great reverence and gratitude. The martyrs possess an intense spiritual vision that is beyond what can be perceived in this world alone. They have their eyes fixed not on the perishable, passing things of this world, but on the promise of the heavenly kingdom that is to come. They witness to the truth of the faith, not only by their death, but also by their manner of living. They are so imbued with the love of Jesus Christ that they desire the salvation of every person, including those who are persecuting them and putting them to death. And they give the most powerful witness to Christ and his mercy, who chose not to condemn those who put him to death, but to beg forgiveness and mercy for his executioners.
And ultimately, the martyrs are the supreme witnesses of the love and mercy of Jesus, who laid down his life for his beloved.

0: Let us offer our petitions to the Father in union with his Son, Jesus Christ, our Lord, who has called us to be his followers and to proclaim his kingdom to the world.
1: Now the Holy Father and all bishops and priests may be loving and vigilant shepherds of souls. We pray to the Lord. That government leaders may recognize Christ as Lord, Master, and Redeemer, and lead their people to the peace that Jesus promised to those who put their trust in him. We pray to the Lord. For EWTN and for all missionary efforts that help spread the truth of our faith, that many souls may be saved through these apostolates, we pray to the Lord. For the blessed repose of all who have died, that they may be ushered into the light of God's presence, we pray to the Lord.
0: God our Father, to those who go astray, you reveal the light of your truth and enable them to return to the right path. Grant that all who have received the grace of baptism may strive to be worthy of their Christian calling and reject everything opposed to it. We make our prayer through Christ our Lord.
2: Amen.

Pray, brothers and sisters, that my sacrifice and yours may be acceptable to God, the Almighty Father. Grant us, we pray, O Lord, that we may celebrate worthily these mysteries which St. Justin strenuously defended, through Christ our Lord.

O God, for you are glorified when your saints are praised. Their very sufferings are but wonders of your might. In your mercy you give order to their faith. To their endurance you grant firm resolve, and in their struggle the victory is yours through Christ our Lord. Therefore, all creatures of heaven and earth, sing a new song in adoration.

You are indeed holy, O Lord, and all you have created rightly gives you praise. For through your Son, our Lord Jesus Christ, by the power and working of the Holy Spirit, you give life to all things and make them holy, and you never cease to gather a people to yourself so that from the rising of the sun to its setting, a pure sacrifice may be offered to your name. Therefore, O Lord, we humbly implore you, by the same Spirit, graciously make holy these gifts we have brought to you for consecration, that they may become the body and blood of your Son, our Lord Jesus Christ, at whose command we celebrate these mysteries. From the night he was betrayed, he himself took bread, and giving you thanks, he said the blessing, broke the bread, and gave it to his disciples, saying, "Take this, all of you, and eat of it, for this is my body, which will be given up for you."

he said the blessing and gave the chalice to his disciples, saying, "Take this, all of you, and drink from it. For this is the chalice of my blood, the blood of the new and eternal covenant, which will be poured out for you and for many for the forgiveness of sins. Do this in memory of me."

Therefore, O Lord, as we celebrate the memorial of the saving passion of your Son, his wondrous resurrection and ascension into heaven, and as we look forward to his second coming, we offer you in thanksgiving this holy and living sacrifice. Look, we pray, upon the oblation of your church, and recognizing the sacrificial victim by whose death you will to reconcile us to yourself, grant that we who are nourished by the body and blood of your Son and filled with his Holy Spirit may become one body, one spirit in Christ. May he make of us an eternal offering to you, so that we may obtain an inheritance with your elect, especially with the most blessed Virgin Mary, Mother of God, with blessed Joseph, her spouse, with your blessed apostles and glorious martyrs, with Saint Justin, and with all the saints on whose constant intercession in your presence we rely for unfailing help. May the sacrifice of our reconciliation, we pray, O Lord, advance the peace and salvation of all the world. Be pleased to confirm in faith and charity your program church on earth, with your servant Leo, our Pope, and Stephen, our Bishop, the order of bishops, all the clergy, and the entire people you have gained for your own. Listen graciously to the prayers of this family whom you have summoned before you. And your compassionate and merciful Father, gather to yourself all your children scattered throughout the world. To our departed brothers and sisters, and to all who were pleasing to you at their passing from this life, give kind admittance to your kingdom. There we hope to enjoy forever the fullness of your glory through Christ our Lord, whom we bestow on the world all that is good.

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Jesus Christ, who said to your apostles, "Peace I leave you, my peace I give you," look not on our sins, but on the faith of your church, and graciously grant her peace and unity in a

0: Behold the Lamb of God. 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
1: Lord, I am not worthy that you should enter my room.

0: I resolved to know nothing while I was with you except Jesus Christ and Him crucified.
1: For those who cannot now receive Jesus in the Blessed Sacrament, we offer the following prayer. O my Jesus, I believe that Thou art truly present in the most blessed sacrament. I love Thee above all things, and I desire to possess Thee within my soul. Since I am now unable to receive Thee sacramentally, come at least spiritually into my heart. I embrace Thee as being already there, and unite myself wholly to Thee. Never, never permit me to be separated from Thee. Amen.

0: year 750 AD. During the consecration of the holy sacrifice of the Mass, a priest in Lanciano, Italy, who doubts the real presence of Jesus Christ in the Holy Eucharist, is stunned when the host transforms into human flesh and the wine transforms into human blood. The blood then coagulates into five drops, which are said to represent the five wounds of Christ. In 1971, the miracle of Lanciano is confirmed by modern science. The conserved flesh is found to be cardiac muscle tissue, and the blood is human, type AB positive, the same found in other Eucharistic miracles.
1: Today I was led in spirit by my guardian angel to hell. The hatred for God from the condemned souls was unbearable for me to listen to. The worst suffering of all was not the fire, but the loss of God and not having any hope.
2: The loss of each soul plunges me into terrible sadness. You always console me when you pray for the salvation of sinners.
1: What I have written is but a pale shadow of the things I saw. They are there because of their great pride in refusing to admit their sins and not trusting in God's divine mercy for them. I now pray even more fervently for the conversion of sinners, and incessantly pray for God's mercy upon them. Oh, how I would gladly suffer my whole life just to save one soul from going.

Hello, friends. I'm Father Wade Menezes of the Fathers of Mercy. The proper placement of the tabernacle within the church building is crucial because its prominence illustrates precisely what we Catholics believe about the Eucharist, that it is the real, true, and abiding presence of our Lord Jesus Christ. Pope Benedict XVI's apostolic exhortation, Sacramentum Caritatis, provides a nice summation of all that the church teaches concerning the proper placement of the tabernacle since the Second Vatican Council. The Holy Father states that in churches which do not have a Blessed Sacrament chapel and where the high altar with its tabernacle is still in place, it is appropriate to continue to use this structure for the reservation and adoration of the Eucharist, taking care not to place the celebrant's chair in front of it. In new churches, it is good to position the Blessed Sacrament chapel close to the sanctuary, and where this is not possible, it is preferable to locate the tabernacle in the sanctuary in a sufficiently elevated place at the center of the apse area, or in another place where it will be equally conspicuous. Attention to these considerations, the Holy Father continues, will lend dignity to the tabernacle, which must always be cared for. As faithful Catholics, we know that the correct positioning of the tabernacle contributes to recognition of Christ's real presence in the Most Blessed Sacrament. Where the Holy Eucharist is reserved should be a place readily visible to everyone upon entering a Catholic church or chapel, and not some obscure location. And a sanctuary lamp, a living, real flame signifying our Lord's real presence, should mark it. God bless you, and thank you for watching EWTN.

0: when I was growing up, there was not the remotest thought that I would ever be a sister. It wasn't even in the realm of possibility. I'm a daughter of a truck driver with two brothers. My relatives are cattlemen and truck drivers. We don't do church stuff. We just didn't. It wasn't possible. So when our sisters who taught me gave the advice that we should pray three Hail Marys every night before we go to bed so that we would know our vocation, I thought that was great advice for the other 53 kids in the class, because I already knew my vocation. I was going to get married. When I was in seventh grade, my girlfriends invited me to go to a retreat with them, and I asked them what a retreat was, and they said, never mind, you'll enjoy it. Bring candy, soda pop, and your transistor radio. So I translated that to, it's a Catholic summer party. I can do that. I went to the retreat and acted as if I was in a slumber party. I was not participative. I am not proud of this, but the truth of the matter is I never entered into the retreat. When I left, I experienced an unsettledness in my heart. Nothing that a 13-year-old cannot dismiss easily, but I remember noting it. The following year, the girls invited me to go back. That was fun. I can do that again. Of course I'll go. Went into my same unparticipative, undevoted, unattentive mode. And on Saturday night, the sisters had us sitting on the floor, and this was 1967. There was no such thing as praise and worship music. We were singing like Blowing in the Wind. Their whole purpose was to get us tired so that they could go to bed. And sitting cross-kneed, crisscross-legged on the carpet, I had an experience of God. And I knew that he saw me through and through. He saw everything outside of me and inside of me. And I knew that I was held, and I knew that I was wanted. And being approached by such pure love, I could only respond with love. There was, at that point, I was not making decisions without checking with my mother. Mom, does this sweater look good with this skirt? And in that moment, it was just, yes, I am, I belong to you. I was 14 years old. It was not a straight path. I detoured. I tried to negotiate with God. He doesn't negotiate well. And every time I started to make my own decision separate from his leading, I found that I was working hard. When I was in dating relationships and they got serious, I started to have to work hard. It didn't fit. So I thought, okay, the nun thing, it must be real. So I tried to go to a community that was a lot easier. Like they wore normal clothes. I could go see my family whenever I wanted to. And when I was around them, I had to work hard. And it wasn't until I came back to that place of that retreat house and told God, I am yours, I trust you, that I find freedom, that I could move and be myself.
1: For more information on religious life, log on to ewtn.com/religious-life.
2: In the early 1990s, when Mother Angelica was just getting started in radio, I had the privilege to study theology in Rome while living at our radio studio. One of my happy memories of those days was attending some of the masses of Pope St. John Paul II, where people from all over the world were gathered. We spoke different languages, but during the Mass, we were united in one voice, singing the Gloria, the Sanctus, and the Agnus Dei together in Latin, the universal language of the Church. At the Second Vatican Council, in its document on the Sacred Liturgy, the Council Fathers wrote that using our native languages in the Mass was of great advantage to the people. But they added these words, quote, "Nevertheless, steps should be taken so that the faithful may also be able to say or to sing together in Latin those parts of the ordinary, the unchanging parts, of the Mass." And earlier, "The use of the Latin language is to be preserved in the Latin rites," end of quote. In 1974, Pope St. Paul VI issued a book containing some simple chants to all the bishops of the world, entitled Jubilate Deo. He sent this to them in order to encourage greater use of Gregorian chant in the Mass. This book was reissued in 1986 by the Congregation for Divine Worship, again, to encourage the use of Gregorian chant as a bond of unity. Mother Angelica took this desire of Pope St.

0: Paul VI to heart and began to use the Jubilate Deo booklet as the guideline for our televised masses, which are now broadcast in over 140 countries. EWTN's televised mass is helping all of us from different continents and diverse languages to be united in the most important endeavor in the world, namely, the worship of God. Our Adoremus hymnal, available at Religious Catalog, has these chants side by side with their English translations to help you. So when you hear these ancient melodies that saints from centuries past also sang, think of your brothers and sisters in Africa, Asia, South America, Europe, and Oceania singing in unison with you in the Church's universal language. One final point regarding sacred music. The Council Fathers of Vatican II wrote this, quote, "The musical tradition of the Universal Church is a treasure of immense value, greater than that of any other art. It forms a necessary or integral part of the solemn liturgy. The Church acknowledges Gregorian chant as specially suited to the Roman liturgy. Therefore, other things being equal, it should be given pride of place in liturgical services," end of quote. So for our televised masses, Mother Angelica wanted to fulfill the mind of the Church regarding sacred music, which is what we continue to do. You see, Mother Angelica always wanted to give God the best.
1: But some will say, "You have faith and I have works. Show me your faith apart from your works, and I, by my works, will show you my faith. You believe that God is one. You do well. Even the demons believe and shudder. Do you want to be shown, you foolish fellow, that faith apart from works is barren?" James chapter 2. Verses 18 through 20.
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0: Well, good evening and welcome back to the Journey Home program. I'm your host, John Mark Grodi, here on EWTN. And once again, we have this great privilege to come together to hear a story of faith and conversion. We're joined tonight by Father Alan Fan. He's a former Buddhist. We'll hear his story tonight. And he's now a priest of the Diocese of Lincoln, Nebraska. I'm really honored to have him here with us tonight. Father, thanks for being here. Welcome to the show.
1: Thanks so much, John Mark. It's good to be with you.
0: It's good to have you here and to hear both your story, your conversion story coming to Christ in the church, as well as your discernment, your vocation story. Excited to hear all that. Father, you were ordained in 2019?
1: Yep.
0: That's right. Mm-hmm. Oh, wonderful. Yep. Wonderful. And your pastor at, what's the church you're pastor at?
1: St. Vincent Ferrer in Osceola, a little small town.
0: Awesome. Well, in addition to enjoying your story tonight, we'll be praying for you and your congregation. But thanks again for being here. Let's go back to the beginning. Father, tell us about where this all began.
1: Yeah. So I grew up in a non-Christian family. So my dad was the atheist and my mom was a Buddhist, and I'm the youngest of six, but they're my half-siblings. So I got three half-brothers, one half-sister, and then one adopted brother. Yeah. So all my half-siblings come from my mom's side. She was married, but then her husband had died. And then my dad was dating a woman who already had a son, and she died from cancer. And then he just took him in, and then my parents met, and then they had me. And so there's kind of big age gap between the oldest, he's 55 this year, and I'm 33. So by the time I came around, most of my siblings were out of the house except for my second youngest brother. So
0: they're in Nebraska? Or-